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0: younger than I am, though, right? You're way younger than I am.
1: Tomorrow I start my 80th year.
0: Stop it. Well, God bless you. You sound very young.
1: Yes. Yeah. Oh, thank you. When I was 38, I gave birth to my third child on my birthday, which was his due date.
0: Anyway, what's your?
1: It was amazing.
0: And what's the child's name?
1: Wyatt.
0: Is Wyatt still with us?
1: He is.
0: Happy birthday, Wyatt. Happy birthday to Jane. And happy birthday to Wyatt. That's wonderful.
1: Yeah, and of course, I always remember August 1st as being one of those, that day that some guy way back when started this thing on August 1st that has you doing your job. That's the Maharishi. I always remember him.
0: Oh, that's wonderful. Listen, I can't tell you how much I appreciate the fact that you called in today. Happy birthday to you. Happy birthday to Wyatt. And yet, listen, Sam reminds me that I actually started this show on August 1st. And I guess it would have been, what, 18 years ago?
2: I think so.
0: Something like that. It's either it's 18 crazy. Or 19, because Polo and I worked together a couple of years before that. I think that this would be the 18th year, maybe the 19th. Could be the 17th. Either way, it's been a lot of years, and we appreciate those of you calling in and wishing me happy birthday for tomorrow, when you won't be able to, unless you guys call the house. Just call the house tomorrow. You know what I mean,
2: Sam? No, let's not. But you can go to the website and contact us there.
0: Stop it. I don't want to be flooded with people. I hope you die soon. You're old.
2: happy birthday.
0: 833-JOE-PAGS, 833-563-7247, joepags.com. When we come back, Rich Valdez will be with us. Rich is a great talk show host. He's based in New York City, and he's going to give us some insight into what Mamdani is doing in that city. And my questions for him are very simply, are New Yorkers tired of it yet? Are they ready to have somebody like a rebirth of a Giuliani? Keep it here. More to come.
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0: because people were dying left and right, and they only lived about, and these people would look like cover of GQ magazine.
1: Right.
0: Next time you found them, they look like the Walking Dead.
1: No, I'm with you. No, I 100%. Tyrone, yeah. I appreciate the call out of Oklahoma. You're right. It was a horrible time back in the day, and Fauci was the guy out there pushing something that actually empirically didn't work. And it was horrible. Plus, there was testing that's questionable. And it's a good question. Why is Magic Johnson so healthy? Thank God he is. Why is Greg Louganis still healthy and alive? Thank God he is. Because they aren't using what Fauci was proposing back 40 years ago. And we just act like that didn't happen. Sam, let's get a hold of Robert F. Kennedy Jr.'s people. See if we can come on a week after next. Let's see if we can get him going. Because I'd love for him to just come on and say, because I'm going to say one, I'm going to ask him one question. Just let him go. Who is Anthony Fauci really? Because he wrote the book. And I think the book is called The Real Anthony Fauci. So I think that's important for people to hear, because at the end of the day, they're going to try to completely renovate his image and his reputation, like Harvey Levin tried to do yesterday. By the way, that's up and running over at joepags.com/YouTube. joepags.com/YouTube. Go check that out. Because what Harvey Levin said was ridiculous and provably false. 833-JOE-PAGS, joepags.com. Mike Collins when we come back.
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7: What's the doomsday clock, Josh?
8: So the doomsday clock is a metaphorical clock that is overseen by the Bulletin of Atomic Scientists. It's a graphic representation of how close humanity is to self-inflicted disaster.
7: They move the second hand on the clock forward to 89 seconds to midnight, which means it's the closest that clock has ever been to midnight since they started.
8: In 1947, when the U.S. and Russia were starting the Cold War, there was 7 minutes to midnight. We're now less than 2 minutes away from midnight. The furthest away it was from midnight was 1991, after the Soviet Union dissolved. It was all the way back from 17 minutes to midnight.
7: I think it's a valuable thing because it just raises awareness every year with people. Just another thing to kind of say, hey, like, we're not headed in the right direction as humanity goes.
8: All these things that have been developing for a while have been accelerated because of the threat multiplier of misinformation and disinformation and conspiracy theories.
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7: We're talking about peacocks.
8: A peacock is specifically the male. The peahen is the female. They are not native to the United States, although they thrive in coastal, warmish areas.
7: So when you see that thing fully displayed, when that peacock wants to have a little good time with a peahen, that thing may go 5 to 7 feet in every direction.
8: That's the whole point of those feathers. Again, the peacocks will use it to try to ward off or intimidate trespassers in their territory, but for the most part, the whole thing is to impress the peahens.
7: And they will shake those feathers, and the shaking isn't just like, hey, look how pretty. Mm-hmm. Science has discovered semi-recently those vibrations are in lockstep with the peafowl's head feathers that they used to think were just for show, but now they realize they vibrate at the same intensity and that they can actually, you know, sort of feel when those tail feathers are vibrating in their direction through their head feathers.
6: For the entire peacock episode and everything else in the Stuff You Should Know universe, open the free iHeart app, search Stuff, and listen now.

0: Welcome to the Howie Carr Show. I guess, yes, you could say it was a dog and pony show, but, you know, I'm not necessarily anti-dog and pony shows. This was cathartic.
1: Love your dog.
0: I enjoyed it. I really did. I liked the fact that, you know, one Republican senator after another was raising points that have really been bothering me, bugging me, and everybody was working their own angles on it, and he was just having to sit there and take it. I just hope we weren't paying for his lawyers. You know, we've been paying for everything else ever since he got out of medical school back in the mid-1960s. I hope we weren't. But you know what I'm talking about. The Fauci hearing went out. He took the Fifth Amendment. He invoked his Fifth Amendment rights 111 times. Apparently, that's number three in the all-time historical list. The person who invoked it the most was Dave Beck. He was the president of the Teamsters Union before Jimmy Hoffa. That was the 50s. And the second one was Johnny Dio. He was a labor racketeer. He started out in Murder Incorporated. He's the one who had the acid thrown in the labor columnist's face, Victor Reisel. He said it 117 times. So, I mean, I think you can consider Beck an organized crime figure. So these are the three top invokers of the Fifth Amendment in a congressional hearing are racketeers. Beck, Johnny Dio, and Anthony Fauci. 844-500-4242. 781. Part of my occupation is being a medical career. I'm in a medical career for the Boston area hospitals, especially Boston, Cambridge, Brookline. And I can tell you, I knew by May, June 2020, COVID was not what they were telling people. I think most of us knew, but they tried to shut us up. I mean, all you had to do was look at the charts, the mortality rates, that it was only hitting people with rare exceptions over the age of 60, mostly over the age of 70, even then predominantly over the age of 80. And the ones who were younger were either deathly ill or very fat. I mean, that's the way it was. 844-500-4242. As a medical courier, they lied about everything I saw with my own eyes, and still no one would believe me because they would rather believe the television. And again, that's when people stop watching television to a large. I know it was gradual up to them, but then everybody just checked out because then it was BS. Same thing happened with the newspapers too. I hate to say it, but kind of had it coming. 844-500-4242, 844-500-4242. We're going to be talking about this for a long time. And, you know, Trump has said he's going to beat the bleeping bleep out of the Iranians after the attacks last night. Apparently, the negotiators were told yesterday, the Iranian negotiators were told by their American counterparts that we were going to pause all the military action while they tried to work out a deal. So they take that back, and then they start firing missiles at the U.S. bases in Jordan. And the Iraqi militias, the Shiite militias that are being funded by the Iranians, by the mullahs, they start firing at the Saudi Arabian oil facilities. I mean, they're just asking for it. And, you know, ask and ye shall receive. I hope it happens. 844-500-4242. 617, according to Democrats, when Michael Flynn pled the Fifth, that was proof positive he was guilty. Now that Fauci did the exact same thing, he's a hero. Yeah, you know, I think, too, that it's different with Michael Flynn. I mean, he knew he was being set up. This guy has a pardon. I mean, so what if it was signed by, you know, President Otto Penn? It's still going to hold up. You know, I think at the very end, if you stuck around to the very end, when they came back for the final round of questions, the Democrats had all fled after their disgraceful performances. Maggie Hassan, in particular, by the way, from New Hampshire, really thank you for your 50 years of public service. I wanted to throw up on TV. Thank you for your public service. She said he had a distinguished career. Surely she meant to say extinguished career.
1: We had a collaboration with some Chinese scientists.
0: You know, I'm just looking at the quotes I wrote down for Maggie Hess. Why is there an increased vaccine hesitancy in the country? And she said that after she'd blamed Bobby Kennedy Jr. for it, basically. Who's more responsible for vaccine hesitancy? Is it Bobby Kennedy or is it Anthony Fauci? What would be your call?
1: The Fauci ouchie.
0: Man, 844-500-4. And another one of my favorite weasel phrases from Democrat hearings when they're on the hot seat. Why are we relitigating the past? Because we never got a chance to litigate it in the present. Because your senile, drooling, corrupt vegetable that you installed as president in 2021, quote unquote, signed a pardon for this stooge, this medical racketeer with his name on the science complex at Holy Cross. Hey. 508, can't we hit them and talk at the same time? I think that's going to be the plan from now on, at least for the time being. 844-500-4242. You know, I guess the CBS, ABC, NBC, they haven't printed a word or devoted a second of airtime to the diaries. And I'll go over the New York Times and the Washington Post and all them. He's just dealing with the stresses of managing this crisis. Oh. 844-500-4242. So he starts immediately with the he rips Paul and then he goes to the Fifth Amendment. He's got the little card in front of him. You know, all those gangsters. Frank Costello and Joe Valachi, all those guys, even H. Paul Rico, the FBI agent, even he was more cooperative. What do you want from me, Tiz? You know, I mean, couldn't you say something? No, but he's a weasel. He's a weasel. And this is a recurring theme. A couple of them did this, but let's start with Senator Rand Paul, the chairman of the committee. Cut five.
2: In the red folder on your table is a copy of Section 192 of Title II of the U.S. Code. Your counsel has been provided a copy as well. That section makes it a crime for a witness appearing under subpoena to refuse to answer any questions pertinent to the question under inquiry. Do you have that in front of you?
3: On the advice of counsel, I respectfully decline to answer based upon my rights under the Fifth Amendment of the Constitution.
2: Let the record record that the witness has refused to answer whether there's a folder in front of him based on his Fifth Amendment right.
0: Five Oates says, does Senator Hassan realize the increase in measles may be due to 15 million illegal savages with no medical records? Yeah, she kept saying, we're having a health crisis in New Hampshire. Could it have? Yeah, I agree. You know, 207 says Fetterman was dropping some truth bombs today. He was the only one, and he was very brief. And all he said was, you know, I was lieutenant governor at the time this was going on, and they kept saying that if you said it came out of the lab, it was some kind of a right-wing conspiracy. And he said, and it occurred to me that, you know, there was a lab right there in that city, a military lab. It seemed to make a lot of sense that it might have come out of the lab. But, of course, they didn't want to hear that. Most of them just came in and they just, you know, we're having a problem. People are explosive diarrhea. Gary Peters actually, he was talking about the diarrhea, explosive diarrhea. Why are we relitigating the past? Oh, we need bipartisan oversight. It's hard to have bipartisan oversight when one of the buys, the Democrats, were involved in the conspiracy that we now need oversight of. Ugh. 844-500-4242. We got a lot of cuts to play today here. We're going to take get your response. Well, what did you think? Just give us your... I know this had a much higher viewership than most of these hearings do, because this is just this is something we're all intimately involved with. We wish we weren't. Wish we didn't know now what we didn't know then. The science pleads the fifth, says 781. That's true. 844-500-4242. I'm Howie Carr.
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2: Today's poll question, which you can vote in at HowieCarrShow.com, is which GOP senator had the best questions for Fauci this morning? Rand Paul, Ron Johnson, Rick Scott, Josh Hawley, Bernie Moreno, or Joni Ernst?
1: They all had good questions. That's why I put them all in there. A few, you know, they all had their moments, and they all hit points that I was happy to have brought up. But I'm voting for Josh Hawley overall.
2: Josh Hawley is at 31%. He is in second place. Rand Paul is in first place at 40%. 19% for Bernie Moreno, 6% for Ron Johnson, 3% for Joni Ernst, and 2% for Rick Scott.
1: You know, Rand Paul, at the very end, he came back and he hit him with the question. I just want to ask you a question from back in the era when you were your pardon covers. Meaning, you know, he had no reason not to say something. I think he was just trying to establish something for when it goes into court. And the even more interesting was afterwards when he said, it was in the scrum outside the hearing. He said, you know, it was very interesting what Senator Scott said about David Morenz, about how it's one of his aides that's now been indicted for destroying the government documents. I mean, he's looking at, he could go to prison. And Rand Paul just made the point, you know, maybe he did throw him under the bus. Fauci did throw him under the bus, as Rick Scott said. May you think he's interested in making a deal? I keep thinking what the prosecutors always say when they're looking to flip somebody, you know. Doctor, the train's leaving the station. Last chance to get on board. How old are your kids, doctor? Your grandkids? 3, 4. Would you like to see your grandkids before they graduate from college, or your kids, depending on how old you are? They have a whole playbook. Karen, you're next with Howie Carr. Go ahead, Karen.
3: Hey, this is Karen and Candy. I just wanted to suggest, if you want a good laugh, jump on Google and punch in Templeton the Rat from Charlotte's Web.
1: Yeah.
3: It's Fauci's face.
1: He did look like a rat. Thanks for the call, Karen. Eddie, you're next with Howie Carr. Go ahead, Eddie. He is a rat.
4: Hey, Howie.
1: Hi.
4: Hey, Howie. I like to know, where's Black Lives Matter for all them experiments they did on the young African-American kids with HIV? His punishment should be the same treatment he gave the Beagles. Tie him up and let the friggin'...
1: Yeah, you know what? I'm glad you bring up the HIV situation. Someone posted last night something. This was from 1984, I believe. Fauci still got dark hair. That's how old it is. And he's talking about how he's telling ABC News that AIDS can basically be passed on through household contact. You know, in other words, if you share a kitchen utensil with somebody who's got AIDS, or use the same bathroom, you can get it. I mean, that was insane. It was insane then. And he was still promoting this nonsense. Cut 28. This 1984.
5: This brings in the implications that there are other ways, just plain close contact. And given the long incubation period of this disease, we may be starting to see, as we're seeing virtually as the months go by, other groups that can be involved. And seeing it in children is really quite disturbing.
6: When you say other close contact, give me some examples.
5: Well, for example, if the close contact of a child is a household contact, perhaps there will be a certain number of cases of individual who are just living with and in close contact with someone with AIDS or at risk of AIDS who does not necessarily have to have intimate sexual contact.

0: you know, Ron DeSantis was talking about that today on another show. He said, you know, it's like there's this, it's again, the dual system of justice. You know, you or I would be thrown into prison, would be thrown under the prison for doing one millionth of what he did. And if he were ever indicted, say he were indicted, you know, for contempt of Congress, obstruction of justice, whatever, the jury, he'd be tried in a jury of his peers in Washington, D.C., and they'd all be these same hacks. And they would let him go in 15 minutes. 844-500-4242. I'm Howie Carr.
1: I'm Al Griffith with this quick check on the stories trending right now on WBZ News Radio 1030. Testimony is scheduled to resume in the Lindsey Clancy murder trial on Monday morning. Jurors on Friday visited the former Clancy house in Duxbury. That's where she's accused of killing her three young children back in January 2023. The jury also heard testimony from several people, including first responders. The Capron Park Zoo in Attleboro is renovating its popular otter exhibit. Here's WBZ's Suzanne Sawsville.
2: The current otter exhibit at the zoo is home to Emmett and Rio.
3: These are one of the most popular animals here. The location's nice because you can see them playing in the water while the kids are playing on the splash pad.
2: They seem pretty happy, but operations manager Rob Verzoni says they could use an upgrade.
3: The pool's going to stay the same, but the land area is going to expand all the way out to all the available space we have.
2: He says the new exhibit will have more viewing space.
1: I'm Al Griffith.
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0: We've been talking about ivermectin, and it was brought up by Senator Ron Johnson today, and hydroxychloroquine, about how he tried to stop the use of

0: generic drugs that worked, but Big Pharma wasn't getting a cut, so they tried to suppress them. And then someone says, ivermectin is still harder to get and more expensive than it should be. Well, it's not that hard to get. And again, we advertise for allfamilypharmacy.com, allfamilypharmacy.com. That's where I get mine from. And you could have it within a couple of days. Just go to allfamilypharmacy.com, one of our advertisers. 978 says, I have vivid memories of watching my daughter playing sports during the panic. The soccer games with eight-year-olds running around with masks on, and if there was a handball, the referee or coach would wipe the ball off with disinfecting wipes. Parents having to sit 6 feet apart and wear masks. Then there was the skiing and having to wear masks in the lift line. And ski patrol were the assigned enforcers. I just had Jared pull a cut. This is a cut from, I think, 2020 or 2021 on Long Island. And the public health officials are warning about playing tennis. Here it is.
1: Every player, unless they're from the same household, has to bring their own tennis balls so that you don't touch other people's tennis balls with your hands. You can kick their balls, but you can't touch them. I'm going to blush, sorry. Of course, if you're playing with someone in your household, you can touch those tennis balls. To avoid confusion between whose balls are whose, you can use a marker, like a Sharpie, to mark out, to put an X or put...
2: Phrasing.
0: Oh, boy. 844-500-4242, New York, the state of Governor Cuomo and Governor Hochul, yeah, the Empire State, nobody ever calls it anymore. Andrew, you're next with Howie Carr. Go ahead, Andrew.
3: Howie, I'm Team Moreno all the way, and I moved to Cape Elizabeth, Maine, from Wakefield, Massachusetts. And, geez, I'm in his camp. I was angry as hell. I even ran for Congress a couple of years ago. And shame on you for not telling me how deep blue CD1 was in Maine.
0: I'm embarrassed. You know, that's where I was born and lived for many years.
3: I know. That's why I was messing with you. But all seriousness, I had an incident with a neighbor who yelled at me and my children, who were 2 and 3 at the time, for blowing bubbles. He thought the bubbles were going to carry COVID across the street,
0: man,
3: and infect him and his family.
0: That's a new one on me. I thought I'd hurt them all.
3: Exactly. Thanks, Howie. Take care.
0: Thanks, Andrew. Blowing bubbles. 844-500-4242. This is a good one from Holly. Cut 13.
4: You know what I can't quite figure out is that why you were so obsessed with it, because you're already rich. I mean, and your scheme worked here. I mean, your net worth now is north of $12 million. You got over $1 million in cash awards during COVID, during a 12-month, 24-month span during COVID. $1 million you knocked down in cash money using federal resources. Now you're worth more than $12 million. You've got a pension that in its first year paid out north of $400,000 a year. 1 million people dead, you're getting rich. 1 million people dead, you're using federal employees to get cash awards for you. 1 million people dead, and you're here taking the fifth because you don't want to admit that what really happened in all that time was a multi-month, multi-year course of self-dealing. Isn't that true, Dr. Fauci?
5: On the advice of counsel, I respectfully decline to answer based upon my rights under the Fifth Amendment to the Constitution.
4: Yeah, well, silence is admission.
0: Silence is admission. I think he's a former attorney general, too, isn't he? Of Missouri. Then he listed the awards and the cash that Fauci got, and he had his minions applying for these grants and lobbying for these grants. You know, And it's not like he's paying these people. We're paying these people for him to get to, for him to, you know, try to get more money, to get more grants. And he actually put up a list of all the people that are named in his diary that he had lobbying for him and filling out the forms so that he could win these cash prizes. Do you know who the last name on the list is? Did you see that, Jared?
2: I did.
0: Dr. Hugh Auchincloss.
2: The sauce man's dad.
0: Yes, the father of the congressman from this district that I sit in. Cut 14.
4: What was the Dan David Award? Do you remember, Doc?
0: Doc.
5: On the advice of counsel, I respectfully decline to answer based upon my rights under the Fifth Amendment to the Constitution.
4: It was a $900,000 cash award. $900,000 cash award. And he got it because he used federal employees to get it. And this wasn't the only award, was it, Dr. Fauci? In fact, you applied for and received at least 8 other federal cash prizes on federal time using federal employees and federal resources. Here they are over my shoulder. Besides the Dan David Award, you've got the Partnership for Public Service. You've got the Adelson Prize. You've got the Smithsonian Award. You've got the National Academy of Medicine's Award. You've got the CDC Foundation. In fact, you turn your staff into a full-time application machine. You actually wrote to people and said, do you think maybe I'd qualify? And you got cash for all of this. And it wasn't just one or two employees, was it? In fact, you used 8 separate federal employees on federal time using federal resources to solicit cash awards. Isn't that true?
5: On the advice of counsel, I respectfully decline to answer based upon my rights under the Fifth Amendment to the Constitution.
4: Here they are right over my shoulder. Here's all of them. The people that you use, federal employees, so that you could go and get cash money. And the most hilarious part is that you weren't content to even dragoon them into applying for all of these cash awards. You then had them go out to the ethics agencies and ethics watchdogs and demand that you be able to get the money. That's right. We've got it in your emails. Your staff and employees on federal time using federal resources being paid with federal dollars are soliciting cash for you. And then they're turning around and saying to the agency, we don't want just an answer. We want to get to yes, because Fauci wants the money. He wants it.
0: Oh, boy. This was really good. I want to play one more from Hawley. This is why I voted for Hawley in the poll.
2: Dragooning is such a good word.
0: It is. It is. It's a really, really underused word. You read it occasionally in a book, but I can't remember ever hearing it in conversation, in speech, I should say. So this is Hawley's summation to Fauci. Cut 16.
4: At the end of the day, it wasn't just about the money, really, was it? It was really about a power trip. I mean, through all of this, you want to be the most famous scientist in the world. You were so focused on getting every award and every drop of cash that you could, all because you wanted to be on TV. You wanted to be the sun god of science. You wanted to be the guy who was in charge of it all. You wanted to lambast Trump. You wanted to make sure that nobody else stole your spotlight. You wanted to be the guy. You had time to sit for In Style magazine. Here's what you were doing with your time. You could sit for In Style magazine.
0: The cover's up on behind
4: you. You can't answer questions for the American people. You could sit for In Style magazine, but you're here taking the Fifth. You could sit for In Style magazine and get $1 million in cash awards. But now the cat's got your tongue. I bet he does. I tell you what, here's my conclusion from all of this. This was really all about you the whole time. Somewhere along the way, you lost your way. You may have been a good public servant at one time, I don't know. But I can tell you from reading your emails now, from looking at what you did, how you used your employees, somewhere along the line, it became all about you. You became a narcissist and a megalomaniac and a liar. And you've lied to the American people, and you've lied to this body. And you've disgraced your profession by doing it. You called yourself the most famous scientist in the world. You've done more to harm science than anybody in my lifetime. And I hope you'll go home and write that in your diary.
0: Wow. Oh. Bingo. 781. Fauci took the fifth under threat of contempt of Congress, knowing that if the Republicans lose in November, this is the last we'll ever hear of it. No, and we never would have heard anything if Kamala Harris had won. If the Democrats win, if the Republicans win in November, he might see a contempt charge. It's not a bad strategy if you're him. No, no, he doesn't care. He doesn't care. And again, this will be briefly mentioned, maybe a voiceover on the network newscast. Nobody in the nursing homes will see anything other than Dr. Fauci, also known as Science, was attacked by evil Republicans today. 844-500-4242. Bill, you're next with Howie Carr. Go ahead, Bill.
6: Thanks, Howie. Thank you for taking my call. I'm glad to hear that you're talking about Kerry Mullis. I've been aware of him for a while, and he is an amazing scientist, a brilliant scientist. And he was one of the inventors of the PCR test. And just prior to his untimely death, he was saying that the PCR test could be misused and that basically the results could be cooked to get whatever you wanted from them. And I think I almost wonder if he had COVID in mind or if he knew that was coming or something. But it's very sad and convenient for Dr. Fauci that Kerry Mullis did not survive, because I'm sure he would have been shouting to the rooftops about this problem.
0: When he said that, they make their own rules and then they change them whenever they want. But wasn't that a perfect description of Fauci and all the rest of his minions?
6: Yes, absolutely. And I wish that... I think Josh Hawley was brilliant the way he grilled Fauci, and I wish that Kerry Mullis could have come back and debated Fauci, because he would have mopped up the auditorium with him.
0: Yeah, he would have. Thanks for the call, Bill. Karen, you're next with Howie Carr. Go ahead, Karen.
7: Hey, Howie. How's it going?
0: Very good.
7: Love that you're covering this topic.
0: Thanks.
7: I was a school nurse during COVID, so you can imagine the contact tracing and all that happy, of course, you know what. But what I really called to say, my son was in the Marine Corps during COVID, stationed in Okinawa. And, of course, a lot of the guys, girls over there go for training overseas.
0: Yeah.
7: They come back, government regulations, they have to be quarantined. So they ran out of space to put them, basically. So they put my son in a barracks that had been condemned for 20 years. No opening windows. They brought them three meals a day with a Gatorade. Anything beyond that, they had to drink out of the faucets. They were supposed to let them outside once a day. That didn't really happen. He ended up getting lymphoma a year after that he was out.
0: Ugh.
7: And he's fine. He's fine. It luckily was aggressive, but it was very treatable. So he's in remission now and
0: Good. Totally
7: cured for life. The military, unbelievably, they gave him 100% disability. So they must have acknowledged some sort of responsibility for that. And it was a terrible time. And those service members. It was not great for them during COVID. It was absolutely
0: no. Well, I mean, some of them were thrown out, Karen, and fortunately now they've all been welcomed back. I know that in cases like this, a lot of people don't ever want to go back to an institution, whatever it is, that treated them so shabbily. But they're trying to bring back as many as they can. I'm glad your son is better, Karen. And it was a terrible time for everybody, except for Dr. Fauci, maybe, and Dr. Auchincloss, and a handful of others. Dr. Walensky didn't have a bad time either.
8: Auchincloss sauce?
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20: 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How could she have just gone down there and accidentally died? 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
19: This season on Blood Trails, we're following the trail of seven cases that start in the field and end in the shadows, where missing persons reports, half-buried evidence, and whispered suspicions blur the line between hunting story and homicide.
22: I just instantly started freaking out, yelling to the world, what's going on? 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
19: From the frozen woods of Maine to the mountains of Montana, from an archery opener gone wrong in Wisconsin to a father's last walk through the Minnesota deer woods. 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
22: 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You know, it was tough.
19: 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Blood Trails.
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1: (844) 500 42 42 (844) 500 42 42 603. In our neighborhood, there was a couple out with on their mopeds with masks on. No helmets, live free or die, but both had their masks on. They now have a Pappas sign on their front lawn. Shocker. Of course, it's not a shocker. Of course, they're for Pappas. They're for the Democrats. 508, but you bought into it. You caved and got the shot, Howie. I had to get on an airplane. We think I wanted to drive north on 95. How many much BS would I have had to put up with going up 95? How many idiots would I have run into wearing masks, telling me to, you know, to social distance, et cetera, et cetera. I got the shot, one shot. Because I had to get on an airplane, and you needed a proof of a shot to get on a plane back then. That's why I got it. I never got any more. Never will get any more. Frank, you're next with Howie Carr. Go ahead, Frank.
2: With the millions of deaths that have been attributed to Fauci worldwide, why hasn't he been brought up on crimes against humanity by the international community?
1: Because they only go after Benjamin Netanyahu and Donald Trump, Frank. You know the answer to that question.
2: I had to ask.
1: It answers itself, though. Thanks for the call. Rose, you're next with Howie Carr. Go ahead, Rose.
3: Hi, Howie.
1: Hi.
3: I'm calling from New Jersey.
1: Yeah.
3: And I'm just wondering if we can have Dr. Fauci's medical license revoked. He's not a doctor.
1: Well, I think he graduated medical school, Rose. He probably has a license. Unlike the Egyptian in Egypt, that's running for the Senate, he doesn't even have a license. But I don't think he's ever practiced medicine, Rose. You're right about that. I mean, unlike Rand Paul. I mean, Rand Paul is an ophthalmologist, an eye doctor, and sometimes during breaks he does pro bono work south of the border. I'm Howie Carr. He's an
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10: 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Un mensaje del Servicio Forestal de los Estados Unidos y el Ad Council.
12: Reports say the U.S. and Israel are preparing to bombard energy-related targets in Iran as soon as this weekend. Multiple reports say the strikes could amount to the harshest bombing campaign to date against energy infrastructure targets. CBS reports President Trump has not yet given the final go-ahead on the plan. It would mark Israel's return to joint strikes against Iran since the early weeks of the war. As extreme heat bakes millions from Arizona to Montana this weekend, temperature records across the western U.S. are expected to fall. Forecasters say southwestern cities could get close to 120 degrees Fahrenheit Saturday and Sunday. Extreme heat and dry winds in the Pacific Northwest are expected to increase wildfire risks. President Trump is saying one of his former personal attorneys, Todd Blanche, should be immediately confirmed as U.S. Attorney General by the Senate. On Friday, Trump called out Republican Senator John Cornyn of Texas, who's holding out until he gets a written guarantee from Blanche that Trump's so-called anti-weaponization fund is completely dead. Senator Cornyn says one of his concerns is that $1.8 billion fund might be used to compensate January 6th rioters turned defendants.
13: The fact that they're balking at putting that in writing tells me that they were hoping to get by with this settlement agreement and his testimony and then revitalize those provisions at a later date.
12: The Senate Judiciary Committee's postponed a vote on Blanche's nomination. FIFA is dropping its plan to sell stakes in the World Cup to private investment. FIFA President Gianni Infantino's plan to raise $20 billion by selling stakes to outside investors sparked a massive backlash, including a vote by the European soccer's governing body to boycott all FIFA events, including the World Cup. In a statement Friday, Infantino confirmed a deal with a group led by Joshua Kushner, the brother of President Trump's son-in-law, Jared Kushner, is dead. I'm Scott Carr.
14: I'm Al Griffith with this quick check on the stories trending right now on WBZ News Radio 1030. The murder trial of Lindsay Clancy is on hold for the weekend. On Friday morning, the jury visited the former Clancy house in Duxbury. That's where she's accused of killing the three young children back in January 2023. The jury also heard testimony from several people, including first responders. The trial resumes in Plymouth Superior Court at 9 a.m. on Monday. A shooting early Friday morning outside a popular Boston bar is under investigation. One person was injured outside the Scorpion Bar on Seaport Boulevard in the Seaport District. The victim is expected to recover. And the deadline is August 14th at 5 p.m. to enter the lottery for a low letter and number license plate in Massachusetts. The Registry of Motor Vehicles said over 12,000 people have already registered. Winners and alternates will be randomly selected electronically and notified by the RMV. I'm Al Griffith.
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7: On August 4th, 1962, Marilyn Monroe died. 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
8: Peekaboo. 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Smile.
9: Smile, buddy.
8: Come on, smile. Oh, honey, he's still not smiling.
9: Maybe he's not a smiler.
8: Yeah, maybe he's just not a happy baby.
9: Maybe he's just being a boy. You know how boys are.
8: Or maybe he's teething. Oh, poor baby. I think his gums hurt.
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8: 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He didn't eat that much.
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11: Women who have struggled with infertility are sharing stories online about becoming pregnant after taking GLP-1 medications. Health experts say GLP-1 drugs may improve fertility for some women by addressing conditions like obesity and insulin resistance, but results vary from person to person. Doctors are urging women to talk with their healthcare providers before using these medications, especially because some carry warnings about birth control interactions. The FDA is recalling millions of eye drops because they may not be sterile.
12: Nearly 12.5 million bottles of Rodo cooling eye drops are included in the recall. The FDA says they were sold individually and in two packs and include a number of varieties, including all-in-one, max strength, and optic glow. This is what the FDA calls a class 2 recall, which means the products involved may cause temporary reversible effects and serious health consequences are unlikely. You can learn more about the recall and the products involved on the company's website. I'm Daria Albinger.
11: Health update, I'm Scott Pringle.

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14: For millions of people, this weekend is going to be one of the hottest ever. Forecasters predict records will be broken across the West this weekend as an extreme heat dome turns up temperatures from Arizona to Montana. Southwest cities like Phoenix and Palm Springs could get close to 120 degrees on Saturday and Sunday, and Death Valley could hit 126. The extreme heat risk could affect up to 40 million people across the western states and into the plains of North Dakota, as temperatures are expected to be up to 20 degrees above normal for this time of year. The U.S. and Israel are reportedly preparing to bombard energy-related targets in Iran. CBS News reports the strikes could amount to the harshest bombing campaign to date against the energy infrastructure targets. President Trump has not yet given the final go-ahead on the plan. That's according to CBS. This would mark Israel's return to joint strikes against Iran since the early weeks of the war. During his cabinet meeting on Friday at Camp David, Trump said, quote, "We'll be hitting them very hard," while expressing frustration over ongoing Iran negotiations. Federal authorities intercepted a suspected migrant smuggling boat in Los Angeles County. Sharon Reardon has this story.
15: The ship carrying 21 illegal immigrants was located Wednesday by a Coast Guard Los Angeles Long Beach boat crew near San Clemente Island. They were tipped off by a Good Samaritan with knowledge about who may be on board. The U.S. Coast Guard says a 56-year-old man was found unresponsive. He was airlifted and later died at a Los Angeles hospital. The other 20 people on the vessel were detained and turned over to the U.S. Border Patrol for processing. I'm Sharon Reardon.
14: And the federal government is proposing new water cuts for California, Arizona, and Nevada. The Colorado River is a critical resource for the West, providing drinking water as well as supporting agriculture and cities across the region. I'm Jim Forbes.
16: I'm Al Griffith with this quick check on the stories trending right now on WBZ News Radio 1030. The murder trial of Lindsay Clancy is on hold for the weekend. On Friday morning, the jury visited the former Clancy house in Duxbury. That's where she's accused of killing the three young children back in January 2023. The jury also heard testimony from several people, including first responders. trial resumes in Plymouth Superior Court at 9 a.m. on Monday. A shooting early Friday morning outside a popular Boston bar is under investigation. One person was injured outside the Scorpion Bar on Seaport Boulevard in the Seaport District. The victim is expected to recover. And the deadline is August 14th at 5 p.m. to enter the lottery for a low letter and number license plate in Massachusetts. The Registry of Motor Vehicles said over 12,000 people have already registered. Winners and alternates will be randomly selected electronically and notified by the RMV. I'm Al Griffin.
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0: Welcome to the Howie Carr Show. I guess, yes, you could say it was a dog and pony show, but, you know, I'm not necessarily anti-dog and pony shows. This was cathartic.
1: Love your dog.
0: I enjoyed it. I really did. I liked the fact that, you know, one Republican senator after another was raising points that have really been bothering me, bugging me, and everybody was working their own angles on it, and he was just having to sit there and take it. I just hope we weren't paying for his lawyers. You know, we've been paying for everything else ever since he got out of medical school back in the mid-1960s. I hope we weren't. But you know what I'm talking about. The Fauci hearing went out. He took the Fifth Amendment. He invoked his Fifth Amendment rights 111 times. Apparently, that's number three in the all-time historical list. The person who invoked it the most was Dave Beck. He was the president of the Teamsters Union before Jimmy Hoffa. That was the 50s. The second one was Johnny Dio. He was a labor racketeer. He started out in Murder Incorporated. He's the one who had the acid thrown in the labor columnist's face, Victor Reisel. He said it 117 times. So, I mean, I think you can consider Beck an organized crime figure. So these are the three top invokers of the Fifth Amendment in a congressional hearing are racketeers. Beck, Johnny Dio, and Anthony Fauci. 844-500-4242. 781. Part of my occupation is being a medical career I'm in a medical career for the Boston area hospitals, especially Boston, Cambridge, Brookline. And I can tell you, I knew by May, June, 2020, COVID was not what they were telling people. I think most of us knew, but they tried to shut us up. I mean, all you had to do was look at the charts, the mortality rates, that it was only hitting people with rare exceptions over the age of 60, mostly over the age of 70, even then predominantly over the age of 80. And the ones who were younger were either deathly ill or very fat. I mean, that's the way it was. 844-500-4242. As a medical courier, they lied about everything I saw with my own eyes, and still no one would believe me because they would rather believe the television. And again, that's when people stop watching television to a large. I know it was gradual up to them, but then everybody just checked out because it was BS. Same thing happened with the newspapers too. I hate to say it, but kind of had it coming. 844-500-4242, 844-500-4242. We're going to be talking about this for a long time. And, you know, Trump has said he's going to beat the bleeping bleep out of the Iranians after the attacks last night. Apparently, the negotiators were told yesterday, the Iranian negotiators were told by their American counterparts that we were going to pause all the military action while they tried to work out a deal. So they take that back, and then they start firing missiles at the U.S. bases in Jordan. And the Iraqi militias, the Shiite militias that are being funded by the Iranians, by the mullahs, they start firing at the Saudi Arabian oil facilities. I mean, they're just asking for it. And, you know, ask and ye shall receive. I hope it happens. 844-500-4242. 617. According to Democrats, when Michael Flynn pled the Fifth, that was proof positive he was guilty. Now that Fauci did the exact same thing, he's a hero. Yeah, you know, I think, too, that it's different with Michael Flynn. I mean, he knew he was being set up. This guy has a pardon. I mean, so what if it was signed by, you know, President Otto Penn? It's still going to hold up. You know, I think at the very end, if you stuck around to the very end, when they came back for the final round of questions, the Democrats had all fled after their disgraceful performances. Maggie Hassan, in particular, by the way, from New Hampshire, really thank you for your 50 years of public service. I wanted to throw up on TV. Thank you for your public service. She said he had a distinguished career. Surely she meant to say extinguished career.
1: We had a collaboration with some Chinese scientists.
0: You know, I'm just looking at the quotes I wrote down for Maggie Hess. Why is there an increased vaccine hesitancy in the country? And she said that after she'd blamed Bobby Kennedy Jr. for it, basically. Who's more responsible for vaccine hesitancy? Is it Bobby Kennedy or is it Anthony Fauci? What would be your call?
1: The Fauci ouchie.
0: Man, 844-500-4. And another one of my favorite weasel phrases from Democrat hearings when they're on the hot seat. Why are we relitigating the past? Because we never got a chance to litigate it in the present. Because your senile, drooling, corrupt vegetable that you installed as president in 2021, quote unquote, signed a pardon for this stooge, this medical racketeer with his name on the science complex at Holy Cross. 508, can't we hit them and talk at the same time? I think that's going to be the plan from now on, at least for the time being. 844-500-4242. You know, I guess the CBS, ABC, NBC, they haven't printed a word or devoted a second of airtime to the diaries. And I'll go over the New York Times and the Washington Post and all them. He's just dealing with the stresses of managing this crisis. Oh. 844-500-4242. So he starts immediately with the he rips Paul and then he goes to the Fifth Amendment. He's got the little card in front of him. You know, all those gangsters. Frank Costello and Joe Valachi, all those guys, even H. Paul Rico, the FBI agent, even he was more cooperative.
2: What do you want from me, Tiz?
0: You know, I mean, couldn't you say something? No, but he's a weasel. He's a weasel. And this is a recurring theme. A couple of them did this, but let's start with Senator Rand Paul, the chairman of the committee. Cut five.
3: In the red folder on your table is a copy of Section 192 of Title II of the U.S. Code. Your counsel has been provided a copy as well. That section makes it a crime for a witness appearing under subpoena to refuse to answer any questions pertinent to the question under inquiry. Do you have that in front of you?
4: On the advice of counsel, I respectfully decline to answer based upon my rights under the Fifth Amendment of the Constitution.
3: Let the record record that the witness has refused to answer whether there's a folder in front of him based on his Fifth Amendment right.
0: Five oh eight says, does Senator Hassan realize the increase in measles may be due to 15 million illegal savages with no medical records? Yeah, she kept saying, we're having a health crisis in New Hampshire. Could it have? Yeah, I agree. You know, 207 says Fetterman was dropping some truth bombs today. He was the only one, and he was very brief. And all he said was, you know, I was lieutenant governor at the time this was going on, And they kept saying that if you said it came out of the lab, it was some kind of a right-wing conspiracy. And he said, and it occurred to me that, you know, there was a lab right there in that city, a military lab. It seemed to make a lot of sense that it might have come out of the lab. But, of course, they didn't want to hear that. Most of them just came in and they just, you know, we're having a problem. People are explosive diarrhea. Gary Peters actually, he was talking about the diarrhea, explosive diarrhea. Why are we relitigating the past? Oh, we need bipartisan oversight. It's hard to have bipartisan oversight when one of the buys, the Democrats, were involved in the conspiracy that we now need oversight of. Ugh. 844-500-4242. We got a lot of cuts to play today here. We're going to take get your response. Well, what did you think? Just give us your. I know this had a much higher viewership than most of these hearings do, because this is just really this is something we're all intimately involved with. We wish we weren't. Wish we didn't know now what we didn't know then. The science pleads the fifth, says 781. That's true. 844-500-4242. I'm Howie Carr.
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2: Today's poll question, which you can vote in at HowieCarshow.com, is which GOP senator had the best questions for Fauci this morning? Rand Paul, Ron Johnson, Rick Scott, Josh Hawley, Bernie Moreno, or Joni Ernst?
1: They all had good questions. That's why I put them all in there. Or a few, you know, they all had their moments, and they all hit points that I was happy to have brought up. But I'm voting for Josh Hawley overall.
2: Josh Hawley is at 31%. He is in second place. Rand Paul is in first place at 40%. 19% for Bernie Moreno, 6% for Ron Johnson, 3 for Joni Ernst, and 2 for Rick Scott.
1: You know, Rand Paul at the very end, he came back and he hit him with the question. I just want to ask you a question from back in the era when you were your pardon covers. Meaning, you know, he had no reason not to say something. I think he was just trying to establish something for when it goes into court. And the even more interesting was afterwards when he said, it was in the scrum outside the hearing. He said, you know, it was very interesting what Senator Scott said about David Morenz, about how it's one of his aides that's now been indicted for destroying the government documents. I mean, he's looking at, he could go to prison. And Rand Paul just made the point, you know, maybe he did throw him under the bus. Fauci did throw him under the bus, as Rick Scott said. May you think he's interested in making a deal? I keep thinking what the prosecutors always say when they're looking to flip somebody, you know. Doctor, the train's leaving the station. Last chance to get on board. How old are your kids, doctor? Your grandkids? 3, 4. Would you like to see your grandkids before they graduate from college, or your kids, depending on how old you are? They have a whole playbook. Karen, you're next with Howie Carr. Go ahead, Karen.
3: Hey, this is Karen and Candy. I just wanted to suggest, if you want a good laugh, jump on Google and punch in Templeton the Rat from Charlotte's Web.
1: Yeah.
3: It's Fauci's face.
1: He did look like a rat. Thanks for the call, Karen. Eddie, you're next with Howie Carr. Go ahead, Eddie. He is a rat.
4: Hey, Howie.
1: Hi.
4: Hey, Howie. I like to know, where's Black Lives Matter for all them experiments they did on the young African-American kids with HIV? His punishment should be the same treatment he gave the Beagles. Tie him up and let the friggin'...
1: Yeah, you know what? I'm glad you bring up the HIV situation. Someone posted last night something. This was from 1984, I believe. Fauci still got dark hair. That's how old it is. And he's talking about how he's telling ABC News that AIDS can basically be passed on through household contact. You know, in other words, if you share a kitchen utensil with somebody who's got AIDS, or use the same bathroom, you can get it. I mean, that was insane. It was insane then. And he was still promoting this nonsense. Cut 28. This 1984.
5: Just brings in the implications that there are other ways, just plain close contact. And given the long incubation period of this disease, we may be starting to see, as we're seeing virtually as the months go by, other groups that can be involved. And seeing it in children is really quite disturbing.
6: When you say other close contact, give me some examples.
5: Well, for example, if the close contact of a child is a household contact, perhaps there will be a certain number of cases of individual who are just living with and in close contact with someone with AIDS or at risk of AIDS, who does not necessarily have to have intimate sexual contact or share a needle, but just the ordinary close contact that one sees in normal interpersonal relationships.
1: This was the same crap he was saying in 2020 and 2021 about COVID. You know, it could kill anybody. Anybody could die. Mark, you're next with Howie Carr. Go ahead, Mark.
0: Hey, Howie, how you doing? I just want to quickly say the bad thing about this whole situation is the frustration that I feel. Nothing's going to happen to this guy.
1: Right.
0: And I just, you know, as a veteran and a, you know, public servant and everything else, nothing's going to happen to this guy. And we all have to sit here and, like, take this blank sandwich that
1: yeah,
0: you know, isn't going to do anything for anybody. And this guy got away with murder, really.
1: I know. You know, Ron DeSantis was talking about that today on another show. He said, you know, it's like there's this, it's again the dual system of justice. You know, you or I would be thrown into prison, would be thrown under the prison for doing one millionth of what he did. And if he were ever indicted, say he were indicted, you know, for contempt of Congress, obstruction of justice, whatever, the jury, he'd be tried in a jury of his peers in Washington.

0: And Rio.
1: These are one of the most popular animals here. The location's nice because you can see them playing in the water while the kids are playing on the splash pad.
0: They seem pretty happy, but operations manager Rob Verzoni says they could use an upgrade.
1: The pool's going to stay the same, but the land area is going to expand all the way out to all the available space we have.
0: He says the new exhibit will have more viewing space.
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4: We are in a war with cancer. We have been for years, and it's not going particularly well.
5: Despite all the progress that we're making in understanding the disease, we really aren't translating that into speedy treatments for those at an individual level.
4: Journalist Clifton Leaf, author of the book, The Truth in Small Doses.
5: 75% of the drugs, the cancer drugs that we have approved, do not actually keep people alive longer, according to the FDA. When it comes right down to the bottom line, we aren't reducing the burden of cancer, and that's where the challenge really is.
4: When you compare the year-to-year rate of change in cancer deaths to the rate of change in heart disease deaths, it's not even close.
5: We have each year about 138,000 fewer deaths from heart disease. We're older, we're fatter, and yet fewer of our hearts are breaking down with deadly consequence. And the same could be said for many, many other diseases. But in cancer, we keep getting more and more people dying of this disease.
4: One bright spot in the war against cancer is in early detection.
5: You know, when we catch breast cancer or colorectal cancer early, or prostate cancer, it's you know, we are in the 90 to 100% survival rates. We've also made genuine progress in childhood cancers. I mean, this is life-changing progress in childhood cancers.
4: I'm Mike Carruthers, and that's something you should know.
6: I knew I had a problem, but I didn't know what to do about it.
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0: from the Byrna Less Lethal Pistol Studio, it's Howie Carr.
1: We've been talking about ivermectin, and it was brought up by Senator Ron Johnson today on hydroxychloroquine about how he tried to stop the use of generic drugs that worked. But Big Pharma wasn't getting a cut, so they tried to suppress them. And then someone says, ivermectin is still harder to get and more expensive than it should be. Well, it's not that hard to get. And again, we advertise for allfamilypharmacy.com, allfamilypharmacy.com. That's where I get mine from. And you could have it within a couple of days. Just go to allfamilypharmacy.com, one of our advertisers. 978 says, I have vivid memories of watching my daughter playing sports during the panic. The soccer games with eight-year-olds running around with masks on, and if there was a handball, the referee or coach would wipe the ball off with disinfecting wipes. Parents having to sit 6 feet apart and wear masks. Then there was the skiing and having to wear masks in the lift line, and ski patrol were the assigned enforcers. I just had Jared pull a cut. This is a cut from, I think, 2020 or 2021 on Long Island. And the public health officials are warning about playing tennis. Here it is.
2: Every player, unless they're from the same household, has to bring their own tennis balls so that you don't touch other people's tennis balls with your hand.

0: You can kick their balls, but you can't touch them. I'm going to blush. Sorry. Of course, if you're playing with someone in your household, you can touch those tennis balls. To avoid confusion between whose balls are whose, you can use a marker, like a Sharpie, to mark out, to put an X or put...
1: Phrasing.
2: Oh, boy. 844-500-4242. New York. The state of Governor Cuomo and Governor Hochul. Yeah. The Empire State. Nobody ever calls it anymore. Andrew, you're next with Howie Carr. Go ahead, Andrew.
3: Howie, I'm Team Moreno all the way. And, I moved to Cape Elizabeth, Maine from Wakefield, Massachusetts. And, geez, I'm in his camp. I was angry as hell. I even ran for Congress a couple of years ago. And shame on you for not telling me how deep blue CD1 was in Maine.
2: I'm embarrassed. You know, that's where I was born and lived for many years.
3: I know. That's why I was messing with you. But, all seriousness, I had an incident with a neighbor who yelled at me and my children, who were 2 and 3 at the time, for blowing bubbles. He thought the bubbles were going to carry COVID across the street,
2: man,
3: and infect him and his family.
2: That's a new one on me. I thought I'd hurt them all.
3: Exactly. Thanks, Howie. Take care.
2: Thanks, Andrew. Blowing bubbles. 844-500-4242. This is a good one from Holly. Cut 13.
4: You know, what I can't quite figure out is that why you were so obsessed with it, because you're already rich. I mean, and your scheme worked here. I mean, your net worth now is north of $12 million. You got over $1 million in cash awards during COVID, during a 12-month, 24-month span during COVID. $1 million you knocked down in cash money using federal resources. Now you're worth more than $12 million. You've got a pension that in its first year paid out north of $400,000 a year. 1 million people dead, you're getting rich. 1 million people dead, you're using federal employees to get cash awards for you. 1 million people dead, and you're here taking the fifth because you don't want to admit that what really happened in all that time was a multi-month, multi-year course of self-dealing. Isn't that true, Dr. Fauci?
5: On the advice of counsel, I respectfully decline to answer based upon my rights under the Fifth Amendment to the Constitution.
4: Yeah, well, silence is admission.
2: Silence is admission. I think he's a former attorney general, too, isn't he? Of Missouri. Then he listed the awards and the cash that Fauci got, and he had his minions applying for these grants and lobbying for these grants. You know, it's not like he's paying these people. We're paying these people for him to try to get more money, to get more grants. And he actually put up a list of all the people that are named in his diary that he had lobbying for him and filling out the forms so that he could win these cash prizes. Do you know who the last name on the list is? Did you see that, Jared?
6: I did.
2: Dr. Hugh Auchincloss.
6: The sauce man's dad.
2: Yes, the father of the congressman from this district that I sit in. Cut 14.
4: What was the Dan David Award? Do you remember, Doc?
2: Doc.
5: On the advice of counsel, I respectfully decline to answer based upon my rights under the Fifth Amendment to the Constitution.
4: It was a $900,000 cash award. $900,000 cash award. And he got it because he used federal employees to get it. And this wasn't the only award was it, Dr. Fauci? In fact, you applied for and received at least 8 other federal cash prizes on federal time using federal employees and federal resources. Here they are over my shoulder. Besides the Dan David Award, you've got the Partnership for Public Service. You've got the Adelson Prize. You've got the Smithsonian Award. You've got the National Academy of Medicine's Award. You've got the CDC Foundation. In fact, you turned your staff into a full-time application machine. You actually wrote to people and said, do you think maybe I'd qualify? And you got cash for all of this. And it wasn't just 1 or 2 employees, was it? In fact, you used 8 separate federal employees on federal time using federal resources to solicit cash awards. Isn't that true?
5: On the advice of counsel, I respectfully decline to answer based upon my rights under the 5th Amendment to the Constitution.
4: Here they are right over my shoulder. Here's all of them. The people that you use, federal employees, so that you could go and get cash money. And the most hilarious part is that you weren't content to even dragoon them into applying for all of these cash awards. You then had them go out to the ethics agencies and ethics watchdogs and demand that you be able to get the money. That's right. We've got it in your emails. Your staff and employees on federal time using federal resources being paid with federal dollars are soliciting cash for you. And then they're turning around and saying to the agency, we don't want just an answer. We want to get to yes, because Fauci wants the money. He wants it.
2: Oh, boy. This was really good. I want to play one more from Hawley. This is why I voted for Hawley in the poll.
1: Dragooning is such a good word.
2: It is. It is. It's a really, really underused word. You read it occasionally in a book, but I can't remember ever hearing it in conversation, in speech, I should say. So this is Hawley's summation to Fauci. Cut 16.
4: At the end of the day, it wasn't just about the money, really, was it? It was really about a power trip. I mean, through all of this, you want to be the most famous scientist in the world. You were so focused on getting every award and every drop of cash that you could, all because you wanted to be on TV. You wanted to be the sun god of science. You wanted to be the guy who was in charge of it all. You wanted to lambast Trump. You wanted to make sure that nobody else stole your spotlight. You wanted to be the guy. You had time to sit for InStyle magazine. Here's what you were doing with your time. You could sit for InStyle magazine.
2: The cover's up on behind you.
4: But you can't answer questions for the American people. You could sit for InStyle magazine, but you're here taking the 5th. You could sit for InStyle magazine and get $1 million in cash awards. But now the cat's got your tongue. I bet he does. I tell you what, here's my conclusion from all of this. This was really all about you the whole time. Somewhere along the way, you lost your way. You may have been a good public servant at one time. I don't know. But what I can tell you from reading your emails now, from looking at what you did, how you used your employees, somewhere along the line, it became all about you. You became a narcissist and a megalomaniac and a liar. And you've lied to the American people, and you've lied to this body. And you've disgraced your profession by doing it. You called yourself the most famous scientist in the world. You've done more to harm science than anybody in my lifetime. And I hope you'll go home and write that in your diary.
2: Wow. Oh. Bingo. 781. Fauci took the 5th under threat of contempt of Congress, knowing that if the Republicans lose in November, this is the last we'll ever hear of it. No, and we never would have heard anything if Kamala Harris had won. If the Democrats win, if the Republicans win in November, he might see a contempt charge. It's not a bad strategy if you're him. No, he doesn't care. He doesn't care. And again, this will be briefly mentioned, maybe a voiceover on the network newscast. Nobody in the nursing homes will see anything other than Dr. Fauci, also known as Science, was attacked by evil Republicans today. 844-500-4242. Bill, you're next with Howie Carr. Go ahead, Bill.
7: Thanks, Howie. Thank you for taking my call. I'm glad to hear that you're talking about Kerry Mullis. I've been aware of him for a while, and he is an amazing scientist, a brilliant scientist. And he was very much, he was one of the inventors of the PCR test. And just prior to his untimely death, he was saying that the PCR test could be misused and that basically the results could be cooked to get whatever you wanted from them. And I think, I almost wonder if he had COVID in mind or if he knew that was coming or something. But it's very sad and convenient for Dr. Fauci that Carrie Mullis did not survive, because I'm sure he would have been shouting to the rooftops about this problem.
2: When he said that, you know, they make their own rules and then they change them whenever they want. But wasn't that a perfect description of Fauci and all the rest of his minions?
7: Yes, absolutely. And I wish that... I think Josh Hawley was brilliant the way he grilled Fauci, and I wish that Carrie Mullis could have come back and debated Fauci, because he would have mopped up the auditorium with him.
2: Yeah, he would have. Thanks for the call, Bill. Karen, you're next with Howie Carr. Go ahead, Karen.
8: Hey, Howie. How's it going?
2: Very good.
8: Love that you're covering this topic.
2: Thanks.
8: I was a school nurse during COVID, so you can imagine the contact tracing and all that happened. Of course, you know what. But what I really called to say, my son was in the Marine Corps during COVID, stationed in Okinawa. And, of course, a lot of the guys, girls over there go for training overseas.
2: Yeah.
8: They come back, government regulations, they have to be quarantined. So they ran out of space to put them, basically. So they put my son in a barracks that had been condemned for 20 years. No opening windows. They brought them three meals a day with a Gatorade. Anything beyond that, they had to drink out of the faucets. They were supposed to let them outside once a day. That didn't really happen. He ended up getting lymphoma a year after that he was out.
2: Ugh.
8: And he's fine. He's fine. It luckily was aggressive, but it was very treatable. So he's in remission now and
2: Good. Mostly
8: cured for life. The military, unbelievably, they gave him 100% disability. So they must have acknowledged some sort of responsibility for that. And it was a terrible time. And
2: so
8: those service members. It was not great for them during COVID. It was absolutely
2: no. Well, I mean, some of them were thrown out, Karen, and fortunately now they've all been welcomed back. I know that in cases like this, a lot of people don't ever want to go back to an institution, whatever it is, that treated them so shabbily. But they're trying to bring back as many as they can. I'm glad your son is better, Karen. And It was a terrible time for everybody, except for Dr. Fauci, maybe, and Dr. Auchincloss, and a handful of others. Dr. Walensky didn't have a bad time either.
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2: 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And this level held. 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Love the air you live in. I'm Howie Carr.
10: Howie Carr will return.
11: When you think about all the emails, texts, memos, and everything else you write, you probably write a lot. So what makes writing good writing?
12: Good writing is when the idea is communicated swiftly, clearly, and without a doubt about what you're saying.
11: Mary Kate Mackey, author of the book Write Better Right Now, says when you're writing anything, ask yourself,
12: what's the point? Can you name the point? And the second thing you can do is you can jack up your verbs. You can go back to a piece of writing and look at all the verbs. Because sometimes they're simply a better verb, a stronger verb, a more descriptive verb.
11: Also, when writing, beware of the passive voice.
12: You go through and you look at your sentence and you say, okay, would it make sense if I added the phrase by zombies? For instance, the hedge was clipped by zombies. If you can add that and it makes sense, you're in the passive voice. Being in the passive voice is usually not good. You want to be in the active voice. You want to have things that move, verbs that go places and push the thinking along.
11: And be careful how you use punctuation, like exclamation marks.
12: There was a famous professor who basically said, you have, I don't remember the number of exclamation points, for your lifetime. Use them wisely.
11: I'm Mike Carruthers, and that's something you should know.
13: Hey! Is that a faucet running?
14: Nope, that's not a faucet. That's a river rushing through the forest.
13: It is?
14: Yeah, forest rivers provide over 100 million people with clean water to drink. The water comes straight from the forest to us, in fact.
13: What? 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
14: They soak up the dirty air on their leaves, branches, and trunks, which means clean air for us.
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0: Joey Carr is back.
1: In our neighborhood, there was a couple out with on their mopeds with masks on. No helmets, live free or die, but both had their masks on. They now have a Pappas sign on their front lawn. Shocker. Of course, it's not a shocker. Of course, they're for Pappas. They're for the Democrats. 508, but you bought into it. You caved and got the shot, Howie. I had to get on an airplane. We think I wanted to drive north on 95. How much BS would I have had to put up with going up 95? How many idiots would I have run into wearing masks telling me to, you know, to social distance, et cetera, et cetera. I got the shot, one shot. Because I had to get on an airplane, and you needed a proof of a shot to get on a plane back then. That's why I got it. I never got any more. Never will get any more. Frank, you're next with Howie Carr. Go ahead, Frank.
2: With the millions of deaths that have been attributed to Fauci worldwide, why hasn't he been brought up crimes against humanity by the international community?
1: Because they only go after Benjamin Netanyahu and Donald Trump, Frank. You know the answer to that question.
2: I had to ask.
1: It answers itself, though. Thanks for the call. Rose, you're next with Howie Carr. Go ahead, Rose.
3: Hi, Howie.
1: Hi.
3: I'm calling from New Jersey.
1: Yeah.
3: And I'm just wondering if we can have Dr. Fauci's medical license revoked. He's not a doctor.
1: Well, I think he graduated medical school, Rose. He probably has a license, unlike the Egyptian in Egypt. The Egyptian in Egypt that's running for the Senate, he doesn't even have a license. But I don't think he's ever practiced medicine, Rose. You're right about that. I mean, unlike, Rand Paul. I mean, Rand Paul is an ophthalmologist, an eye doctor. And sometimes during breaks, he does pro bono work south of the border. I'm Howie Carr. He's an
4: Egyptian. Here's a question I bet you've asked yourself. At my funeral, what will people say about me?
5: I think the quest to be remembered for leading life of significance is something that every human being wants. And when we come to a funeral or have a brush with mortality, it's a bit of a wake-up call.
4: Rabbi Daniel Cohen, author of the book What Will They Say About You When You're Gone, says what people will remember is how you led your life.
5: When I wake up in the morning, I truly feel grateful for the blessings that I have. It means I'm asking myself, what can I do today to make somebody else's day? So just living life with a greater sense of awareness, passion, and purpose.
4: Which we would all like to think we do, but
5: a mystic said many years ago, my job in life is not to resurrect the dead, it's to resurrect the living. You know, people just walk through life and don't really think about what they're doing and aren't present. There's a wonderful book called Time and the Art of Living by Robert Gruden. And he says, ask yourself every day, what are you doing today that is worthy of future memory? I mean, that question alone is like a head check.
4: It's often the little moments that people will remember.
5: That could just be a moment's encounter in a supermarket or in any location, in your office, in your home, where you really say, what am I going to do to help lift up that person? And in that moment, you're going to feel more alive and you're going to feel more purposeful.
4: I'm Mike Carruthers, and that's something you should know.
6: Hi. I found a toy dinosaur over on the playground by Smith Street. It had this phone number on it, and, well, I just wanted to make sure the dinosaur made it back to its little owner.
7: Yeah. Hi. I think I found your kid's stuffed animal near the swing set. Just wanted to call. I'm sure she misses it.
6: I know my son gets super attached to the smallest things, even a fire truck, and I'd be happy to drop it off. The toy was a little muddy, so I cleaned it up, and it's good to go whenever you're around.
7: When I found the little sippy cup, I just had to give you a call. It's for a kid, you know?
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11: I'm Al Griffith with this quick check on the stories trending right now on WBZ News Radio 1030. The murder trial of Lindsay Clancy is on hold for the weekend. On Friday morning, the jury visited the former Clancy house in Duxbury. That's where she's accused of killing the three young children back in January 2023. The jury also heard testimony from several people, including first responders. The trial resumes in Plymouth Superior Court at 9 a.m. on Monday. A shooting early Friday morning outside a popular Boston bar is under investigation. One person was injured outside the Scorpion Bar on Seaport Boulevard in the Seaport District. The victim is expected to recover. And the deadline is August 14th at 5 p.m. to enter the lottery for a low letter and number license plate in Massachusetts. The Registry of Motor Vehicles said over 12,000 people have already registered. Winners and alternates will be randomly selected electronically and notified by the RMV. I'm Al Griffith.
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14: 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I'm Jason Camp. Thank you so much for tuning in. We've got a fabulous show planned for you today, and I want to start today's show with a question that you may have asked yourself in the past, and that question is, if you could only take one supplement, just one single supplement for the rest of your life, what would it be? People call it the desert island question, and here at Purity, it's the single most common thing we get asked all the time. What's the one thing that I should take? And today, for the first time, we finally have an incredible answer. And here with me today to get into it all is Jan Levin, CEO of Purity Products, the man that drove the vision for what it is that we are unveiling today. Jan, welcome to the show.
15: Oh, thanks, Jason. That question is like exactly why this product exists. I mean, 33 years we're celebrating since 1993. I've heard it. If I could take just one thing, what should it be? That's what everybody thinks like is the most important thing when we're talking about nutrition and healthy aging. And like, we never had a clean answer. We'd say, take a good multivitamin. Of course, maybe add some fish oil. Don't forget coenzyme Q10. You need a good B complex. You don't want to forget B12, and I'll get vitamin K2. Don't miss out on that. And I kind of watch people's eyes glaze over. It's like, that's five separate bottles. And then I'd be like, you know, to the team, you know, people don't want to take five different bottles. And Jay, it's probably even more than that.
14: Yeah. Yeah. It's krill oil, cranberry. Jan, you and I get asked about all of these things.
15: Jay, lutein for the eyes and for the brain. Ginkgo, you know, for healthy mental clarity. Like, you start adding these bottles up, ka-ching, ka-ching.
14: Yeah.
15: You're at 7, 8, 9 bottles, maybe 15, 20 capsules. And it's like, nobody wants to have that chore every morning. And like, so we wanted like a true all-in-one, the single formula that I wanted to take every day for the rest of my life.
14: Okay, so let's dig in. Where did you start here?
15: Well, with our customers, and Jay, we're talking about tens of thousands of customers, basically a year, over decades, close to 1 million customers. These same concerns come up again and again. Energy, joints, heart health, cardiovascular wellness, mental sharpness, eyes and skin, healthy skin. We want to look younger as we get older, you know, if we can. And I bet a lot of folks at home are just like, they've heard this themselves. The message is, it's not just aging. When your energy dips or your focus slips, that's often your body running low on specific nutrients. And every one of those concerns has a documented nutritional answer. And for the first time in 33 years, we put all of them into one formula.
14: That's right. We call it the Purity Super Pill because that's what it is, the ultimate super pill, our flagship formula. And Jan, you like to use a sports analogy for all of this.
15: Well, and Jay, we've talked about this before. When we were putting this formula together and working with our research team, we wanted an all-star team, you know, the best player at every position, not who's the whoever is like the cheapest. It's a world-class multivitamin, but with things you won't find in an ordinary multi. And like, for example, Kaneka Coenzyme Q10. 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And, you know, Jay, I fought to get this into one formula for years. It wasn't easy.
14: No, and we could go through all these ingredients. B12, for example, not all B12 is the same. Most brands use a cheaper form called cyanocobalamin. Your body has to convert it first. It's less efficient as we age. So B12 is just one of so many things that really stand out here.
15: No, exactly. And it's the whole philosophy behind like elite formulations is, I would say, the word form. Anybody can print B12 on the label, and we care which B12 is in the capsule, which form. That's so important.
14: Right. Now, Jan, I know there are a lot of people at home listening, saying to themselves, I already take a multivitamin. I'm covered here. I'm going to tune this show off.
15: Well, I mean, I love that person because they're already trying. I mean, that's like half the battle. But your drugstore multi has the vitamins and then it stops. So there's no meaningful amount of coenzyme Q10. So you wind up, if you want to have cellular energy, having to take that separately. Your regular drugstore multi, no omega-3s from, let's say, omega-3 fish oil. So not good for the brain, nothing there for the heart. That's critical. It's a critical omission. No lutein at the real dose for your eyes. No vitamin K2 for, as we were saying, for the healthy blood vessels in the arteries. So all of those ingredients are doing a lot of heavy lifting. If it's not in your multi, it's not that your multi's wrong. It's just like, it's like half of the sentence. The super pill is the whole sentence.
14: Yeah, I like that. But people buy how they'll feel, right? So we're going through a lot of the ingredients, but let's tell people what they're going to feel when they start taking the super pill. Start with energy.
15: Okay, picture your car battery, not dead, but something's off. You know, the engine turns slow, you turn the key, a warning light pops on or flickers. We hate when that happens. And so there's a drop in a full charge, maybe, and then everything comes alive. That's the CoQ10 experience. Not caffeine, not a jolt, but every cell has mitochondria, a little energy factories, and CoQ10 sits at the center of that in your cell. It's your spark plug. And your body makes plenty of CoQ10 when you're young, but production falls off like a cliff after age 40. By your 60s or 70s, your levels can be cut in half. So, Jay, it's like, hold that thought for CoQ10 for later in the show. It becomes one of the most important single things that we're going to talk about all day, especially for millions of people taking a certain prescription.
14: Yeah, yeah, I can't wait to get into that. But what do customers, you know, tell you here about the feedback we get from this product?
15: And Jay, we have hundreds of pieces of data and feedback, and we look at them carefully. And the calls and the emails, they kind of look and sound the same. They write, "I feel good." We hear often, "The fog is lifted," as it relates to cognition and mental clarity. Or, "I got energy in the afternoon again." Nobody says, "I'm wired," like you might be after a few cups of coffee. This is better. It's more like even and more of like a flow state. It's like the lights coming back on. And then the joints. That's a big one. I almost forgot. Think of an old, maybe dry, squeaky door hinge. You know, you remember those like a camp? And there's like,
14: yeah.
15: There's friction every time. So if you lubricate that hinge deeply, the mechanism becomes freed up and it swings beautifully again. That's what properly delivered omega-3s do inside our joints. And this is where the krill oil matters, not just the fish oil. We have both the krill oil and the fish oil in the super pill. It's omega-3s, these krill omega-3s, they're bound to phospholipids. That's the same structure as our cell membrane. So they slide right in like a key into a lock. And that's why the results are fast. In clinical research, significant joint comfort improvements with these Krill Omega-3s in just 7 days. So that's amazing. And when your joints feel better, you begin to move more. Your energy, your mood, your sleep, your weight all improve, and you're giving your whole system what it's been missing.
14: 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And so when you think super pill, we're thinking energy, joint comfort, brain function, our cardiovascular health, our vision and eyes, we'll get into in just a few minutes. Even the skin, people look better, all in just one simple formula. Purity Jan, we've been doing this for over 30 years, 100 plus products, and you're telling us this is the one Desert Island formula.
15: Well, the Desert Island, Jay, I call this our flagship formula, meaning, you know, in this like kind of metaphor, if you were stuck on a desert island and you could only take one formula with you, what would it be? Because that's what we hear from people. I just want to do one thing. Of course, maybe you want to add a little extra fiber. We're not saying don't take, extra magnesium if you feel like you're depleted in magnesium. But the point is, if you want to do just one big thing and have it make a big difference, that's the Purity Super Pill. And we're so confident in what we've put together that we've created an offer, Jay, that is not going to run forever. And just to remind people, in this super pill, 20 vitamins and minerals. And the super pill is a liquid capsule. You take a few a day, so it's very easy to swallow. It upgrades your entire regimen. 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And you've got the phospholipids from krill oil and fish oil, amazing amount of EPA and DHA. It's like taking a separate omega-3. It's built into your amazing super pill. Astaxanthin for the skin and to fight oxidative stress. 100 milligrams of the elite coenzyme Q10. 10 milligrams of lutein for the eyes. Ginkgo for the brain. This is a masterful formula, and it's one that's experiential. That's why we put this offer together. We know as soon as people try the super pill, they will see and feel the difference.
14: 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I will give that number out again in just a few minutes. But in case you are just joining us, you picked the right moment here because we are going to be talking about something that a lot of people out there really aren't all that familiar with. But Jan, why don't we get into how the super pill was designed with people who take certain common prescription medications in mind?
15: Well, Jay, this is really important. I think we were talking about this about 2 weeks ago, how many millions of people are taking certain types of prescription drugs. Some of the most popular, of course, are the ones that people take for cholesterol, the statins, right? And so certain ingredients, certain pharmaceuticals really deplete the body of certain nutrients. And we were just saying, like, that's kind of amazing that the super pill can target common prescription medicines and in some ways be like a companion that you take along with it, so that you get better effects from your pharmaceuticals while you're getting all the benefits of the nutritional power of the super pill.
14: That's right. And we know at least 60 to 70% or even higher of the audience that is listening right now are taking at least one of these prescription drugs, cholesterol meds, blood sugar.
15: I'll just run through a few I was thinking of while you were saying it. Cholesterol pills, right? Blood pressure pills. People, of course, take ingredients to help manage blood sugar. There's a little pill for heartburn or reflux. And, you know, people are out there, they're listening, they may be shaking their head up and down because tens of millions of us are taking pharmaceuticals to stay healthy over the long term. And so people are going to, I want them to lean in here because the next 10 minutes, you're going to hear something. It might be like the most valuable information that you're going to experience or hear about for the rest of the day.
14: That's right. And again, we're not telling anyone to stop taking their drugs. But what we are telling you is that it's very well documented now while you are taking these drugs. And we'll go through the most common drugs and what they are depleting you of. They are robbing you in the background. And doctors actually have a name for it. Drug-induced nutrient depletion.
15: Right. And Jay, you've just mentioned that. And these drugs, like you said, they're doing a great job of helping us to manage our health, but this drug-induced nutrient depletion, that's something we can address with the super pill.
14: That's right. So why don't we start with statins? Tens of millions of people taking statins every day. You mentioned CoQ10 earlier. Why don't you get a little bit further into that?
15: Well, remember, the CoQ10, it is the spark plug, and it's like the spark plug in your cell. I told everyone, like, to hold on about 5 or 10 minutes ago. Here's the payoff. Statins lower cholesterol by blocking a certain enzyme, but that's the same enzyme your body uses, the same pathway to make coenzyme Q10. So when that statin turns down your cholesterol, it turns down your CoQ10 right along with it.
14: Right. Sort of same assembly line, but the statin shuts part of it off.
15: No, exactly. And this is well documented. Statins lower circulating coenzyme Q10 levels, with studies showing that the drops are in the range of 20 to 35%.
14: Right. Not to mention what you talked about earlier, CoQ10 already falls as we get older.
15: Yeah. So you've got age lowering CoQ10 levels, and then tens of millions of people taking statins, which lower it further. That's why so many statin users describe muscle aches, muscle fatigue, and like a dragged out feeling. Muscle symptoms are one of the top reasons people actually cut their dose or quit statins entirely. The medication protects your heart while lowering, in some cases, the cellular energy that your body produces, and often lowering like your quality of life feeling.
14: Right. But we don't want people to stop taking statins, right?
15: Yeah, never. And that's important here, Jay. Keep taking your statin exactly as prescribed. Talk to your doctor. Your doctor put you on it for a good reason, but nobody handed you what we call the other half of the instructions. Nobody said, this will pull down your CoQ10, so put it back. And that's the missing sentence, as like I said before. It's the simple fix. And the Purity Super Pill has 100 milligrams of a research-grade Kineka CoQ10, the most researched actual form of CoQ10 in the world. And it's in a fish and krill oil matrix that makes it very easy to absorb. So if you're on a statin, take nothing else from today's show, then make sure you add the super pill to your regimen, because that's going to help offset the side effects of potential statin therapy.
14: Right. Now let's turn our attention real fast to what is, believe it or not, the largest pharmaceutical category in the United States, blood pressure meds. So let's get into that.
15: Yeah, of course. I mean, it's huge. A blood pressure medication isn't just actually one drug. It's several families, and two of the most common, each quietly, you know, pull down a nutrient that matters. Take beta blockers first. They're the ones that often end in allol. I don't want to necessarily try to name them all, but published research shows they can impair the body's use of CoQ10. And like, there's our spark plug again, right?
14: Yeah, exactly. And that surprises people, because a medication working to protect your heart is at the same time drawing down your CoQ10, the nutrient your heart kind of leans on most for energy. And that's why a lot of people who, you know, may take beta blockers can also describe fatigue and low energy. It's actually, if you read the insert, it's a side effect. But underneath, CoQ10 could be running low. And the Kineka CoQ10 in this formula speaks directly to that. What about ACE inhibitors, the other big blood pressure drug out there category?
15: Yeah. And Jay, they often end in the word prill, like Capril. 20 million Americans are taking some of these ACE inhibitors. They work. They work wonderfully, but they work differently. And research shows increased loss of zinc, which is interesting. The body excretes more, and cellular zinc levels can fall over months of use.
14: That's right. You know, whether it's CoQ10 or zinc, if you are taking one of these blood pressure medications, two things you really don't want to be depleted in, CoQ10 and zinc, both found in the super pill. So again, another reason to consider making the super pill your daily ally here, because it's going to help reduce some of these medication-induced nutrient depletions. Now, Jan, what I know we're really cruising here, but I really want to get into the next two big drug categories. 20-something million Americans are now taking metformin for blood sugar. We call it the B12 thief.
15: Yes. And Jay, we do that. It's a genuinely good drug, but it's well documented. There's a little catch here. It interferes with how your gut absorbs vitamin B12. It disrupts calcium, a calcium dependent step in the lower intestine where B12 is taken up. And over time, it can even draw down B12 levels that are stored in your liver. Up to 30% of long-term metformin users actually end up low on vitamin B12.
14: Right. And what happens when you're low on B12?
15: Well, it's like getting older, or like diabetes itself, fatigue, brain fog, memory changes, tingling, or sometimes even numbness in the hands and feet. Those can be signs of low B12. It can actually be worse or worsen nerve problems. People on with blood sugar issues are often trying to avoid those problems, and it can go undetected because not a lot of people are aware of these clues.
14: Okay, and I know so many people taking PPIs, their proton pump inhibitors. You know them as acid reducers, people with upper GI, antacid, acid reflux. Why is the super pill so valuable for people taking these drugs?
15: Yeah, excellent point. Here's like the catch. The stomach acid that you're suppressing when you're using acid reducers or PPIs isn't just there to torment you. Your body actually needs a little bit of stomach acid to break food apart and unlock the nutrients inside. So if you turn down the stomach acid long term, you often turn down nutrient absorption for many key nutrients that are vital for good health.
14: Yeah, exactly. So why don't we recap where this kind of all comes together? The four big drug groups, blood pressure drugs, cholesterol management drugs, particularly statins, the proton pump antacid drugs, and the metformin to control blood sugar or diabetes. They're pulling down CoQ10, they're pulling down B12, zinc, calcium, magnesium. Where does the super pill fit in here?
15: Well, I mean, Jay, a statin and blood pressure pill, heartburn pill, metformin, every one of these is pulling, like what I say, something from the tank. And the depletion, you know, it starts to add up. It starts to stack up. And each medicine is just doing its job. But nobody's like the bad guy here. But if you're taking them and you're not feeling good, you might not have thought, maybe I'm actually depleted of critical nutraceuticals that I need because I'm making withdrawals like from my nutritional bank and I'm never making a deposit. And that's kind of where the super pill comes in so handy. You're getting these elite vitamins, you're getting the CoQ10, you're getting the zinc, and you're kind of using it almost like a little bit of an insurance policy. But when people start taking it, they're putting that deposit back every morning with a couple of capsules a day. And the next thing you know, they have this surge of mental clarity, surge of vitality, and they're feeling like themselves again. So that's the super pill advantage. You, of course, don't need to be on a pharmaceutical to take it, but so many people that are on pharmaceuticals are wondering, is the super pill a good companion? Obviously, if you're on multiple pharmaceuticals, we're not going to say never speak to your doctor about this, but it goes so well with so many really prolific pharmaceuticals. And we want people to know it's a big news story.
14: That's right. And so few companies are talking about this. So few of our doctors are telling us about this. Purity Products bringing this super pill to the market, helping address so many of these concerns. But Jan, for people tuning in late, I really kind of want to recap here. Why don't we do one of our famous rapid fire segments? And I'll give you a quick question and you give me a quick answer and we'll summarize everything we've discussed so far. So in one sentence, Jan, what is the Purity Super Pill?
15: It's a daily liquid capsule that replaces a whole shelf of premium supplements. It's an elite multivitamin plus your CoQ10, dual action omega-3s, krill oil, fish oil, active B12, B12, lutein, vitamin K2, a healthy dose of vitamin D3, ginkgo, astaxanthin for the skin, and so much more.
14: Okay, and who is the super pill for?
15: Well, it's for anybody, I like to say, over age 40, who wants to get their energy, their edge, their vitality back, especially anyone taking a daily prescription. I like to say it's the formula that's your upgrade, and it helps you feel more like you again.
14: That's right. And the most important question, what are the top benefits that people really do feel?
15: If I had to narrow it down to like the top 6 or 7 benefits, number one, more energy. Number two, the smoother joints. We talked about those krill oil omega-3s. They smooth out and soothe the joints in about a week. So there's a 7-day study. Look for those benefits in just 7 days. Sharper focus, a healthier cardiovascular function, bone health, healthy vision, and of course, more radiant skin. You get that from the lutein, and it's clinically delivered. It's not like these are sketchy doses. These are the clinical doses.
14: That's right. And Jan, the clock's almost got us. We've got about 30 seconds. Any final thoughts real fast?
15: Well, Jay, you know, we like to tell people, you know, you can think and you can hope that your health is going to get better, right? But we all need a strategy and we all need a plan. You know, we did the homework for you at Purity Products. The super pill, the innovation is substantial. The convenience, the science, the clutter. But I would say do it for the experience. When you start taking the Purity Super Pill, within 5 to 7 days, your joints feel better. 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Maybe do it for yourself. Maybe do it for your doctor, because then you get the blood work back, right? Remember that, Jay? 3 months or 6 months later, and your doctor's kind of congratulating you. Your cardiovascular lipids look better because omega-3 fish oil, so good for the heart, so good for the brain. So do it for all of the right reasons, and do it today, because, you know, the day you plant the seed, that's not the day you eat the fruit. You need to invest today so you can enjoy better health tomorrow. Take advantage of the Purity Super Pill.
14: Yep, perfectly, perfectly said, Jan. Great show as always. I want to give out that 800 number and tell everyone how they can try this.
15: My pleasure.
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23: 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I am your host, Steve Summers, and I've got to tell you, we have got a fascinating show for you today. Now, if you're like most people, you may have noticed that when you hit 50, you kind of hit the wall. You know, between your joints, the heart, the brain, your eyes, your energy, you name it. Now, when you hit 50, you have to pay attention to your health. We all know that. So whether you're 40 or 50 or say in your 60s or 70s or even older for that matter, our guest today says he's discovered something that you can unlock the key to feeling better at any age. This is exciting. What is it? What are we talking about? Why do you need to know about this? Well, stay tuned. Dr. Neil Levin is on the line here. Dr. Neil Levin is a chiropractor. He's a nutritionist. He's a longtime advisor for Purity Products. Welcome, Dr. Levin. So great to have you back on the show today. This is a big story, isn't it?
24: Oh, absolutely, Steve. And let's cut right to the chase here. That discovery you talked about at the top there, it's krill oil, because krill oil is simply amazing for us. It's great for the heart, great for the joints, fantastic for the brain, for the eyes. I mean, I have people coming into my clinic every single day, and they want to feel better. I mean, they want to feel physically better, stronger. They want their joints to feel comfortable, but they want to stay mentally sharp. They want to keep that brain thinking like it did when they were younger. They want to protect themselves from coronary heart disease and maintain those flexible, healthy, youthful arteries for wonderful circulation. Hey, Steve, they want to boost their energy. And you know, why not? I mean, we deserve it. And that's what we're going to be talking about here today with this Krill Omega 50 Plus, which is the cutting edge combination, Steve, of krill oil, which is so fabulous for us. But we've infused the krill oil. Now, this is so important. We've infused the

0: great studies are out there. Many experts are declaring that krill oil is better than fish oil. So give us this lowdown on this krill omega 50 plus formula.
1: Right. Steve, you know, if I told you, and we did talk about this before the show, that there's this one tiny pill that benefits the joints and the brain and memory, mood, coronary heart disease, wonderful for the arteries, makes your hair shine, great for the skin. I mean, what would you say to that?
0: Hey, where is it? Where can I get this stuff?
1: Right, and we have it. It's Krill Omega 50 Plus, and we're going to give it to everybody for free today. And that's really cool because Purity wants everybody to try this because they know they're going to see a huge difference. But get this. On top of that, for the first 1,000 people that call today, mm-hmm. we're giving away a second gift because I just demanded this. You know, when we're dealing with the 50-plusers, and hey, you know, if you're 40 and you feel like your energy is low, this is for you also. But for people 50 and over, we're also giving away free B12 energy melts. I demanded this because, hey, as we're getting a little older, we don't absorb that B12 as well, and I want you to feel the benefits from this Krill Omega 50-plus. So I'm going to jack up those B12 levels for you today as well. You know, what a value proposition.
0: You know, when it comes to your health, it really is a win-win. This is amazing. I heard you say that this can actually reduce the risk of coronary heart disease. I mean, when you hear that, whose ears don't perk up after that? How exactly does that work anyway?
1: Right. Well, Krill Omega 50 Plus, remember, this is the combination of krill oil with the high omega-3, highly concentrated fish oil. So it's mm-hmm. much higher in omega-3s than most krill oil formulas would be. So when we're dealing with the high omega-3 fish oil, we're mm-hmm. talking about support for the HDL cholesterol, healthy, youthful, flexible arteries. That's so great for the circulation, mm-hmm. heart muscle strength, platelet activity, red blood cells that stay nice and soft and flexible so they can work their way through those little capillaries. Oh, what about triglycerides? That becomes so important. So this Krill Omega 50 Plus supports the heart in so many ways. And you know, the bottom line is we need to think about this because as we're getting a little older, 50 plus, maybe mid 40s, certainly 60s and 70s, it's decision time. I mean, you know your body's not working the way it did when you were in your 30s.
0: Exactly.
1: The energy might not be there. You need to make a decision. Are you going to take it laying down and just let yourself get old, or are you going to do something about it? Are you going to stay physically active? Are you going to do the things you need to stay healthy? And getting these omega-3s, the krill oil, the vitamin D, the antioxidants makes such a difference. This is a game changer for anybody in that 50-plus age group.
0: Doc, this is absolutely great information. I know that omega-3s, talk about that just for a second, are best known for their cardiovascular benefits, and they're certainly also known as brain food. Now, we've discussed this in some of the past shows. If you would, touch on the brain benefits for our listeners listening out there today, and tell us why you say that supplementing with omega-3s isn't just a good idea for the brain, but an absolute necessity.
1: Oh, this is such an important point that you're bringing up. Absolutely. For brain health, we must get these omega-3s back in there. You know, when you think about omega-3s and you think about brain health and memory and mood and feeling sharp, you really want to single out the DHA component. That's the docosahexaenoic acid. You know what, Steve? Your brain is 60% fat by weight. And of that, 25% needs to be DHA. You know what I use? An analogy in my practice. People understand calcium and bone health, right? If you don't have calcium in your diet and you don't supplement with calcium, your bones are going to get brittle and weak. You understand that, right?
0: Right, exactly.
1: That's what happens to bones. Bones need calcium for their normal strength and structure. Now, with the brain, it's the same. DHA for normal structure. We use this for one brain neuron to communicate with another, to build out the brain, to make the serotonin, the dopamine, all the feel-good neurotransmitters. So must have it, must get it back in there. So important. And with this Krill Omega 50 Plus, we've increased the level of DHA because we've put the concentrated omega-3s in there. Now, with Krill Omega 50 Plus, you're going to get 130 milligrams of DHA per serving, Steve.
0: Wow.
1: The leading brand of krill oil, you're going to get 24.
0: Excellent.
1: 24 in the leading brand, you're going to get 130 with Krill Omega 50 Plus. That's why this is so incredible for the brain.
0: This is absolutely exciting. I got to tell you, though, during the last krill show that we did together, you totally shocked me, Doc. I remember this specifically. You said that.
1: Tell me, I'm right on the edge of my seat. What did I say?
0: You said, and I remember, that the studies show that krill oil improves joint comfort in just 7 days. Now, if the benefits for the brain and the heart didn't perk my ears up, that certainly would. If you would touch on the study and tell us how this works.
1: Right, right. That was a great study. In fact, that's the reason I started taking krill oil about 5-6 years ago. Mm-hmm.

0: pilot study, double-blind, placebo-controlled, exactly what you want to see out of the Journal of the American College of Nutrition. Now, participants got 300 milligrams of krill oil or placebo. Now, remember, in Krill Omega 50 Plus, we're giving you even more. We're giving you 500 milligrams of krill oil, so even more potent. But the participants in the study that got the krill oil got some amazing joint benefits, Steve. Get this. In just 7 days, and you remember this from the last show, but in just 7 days, they were 28% more comfortable. That's a jaw-dropper. When I read that, I immediately went out and bought my first bottle of krill oil. But after 30 days, they were 38% more comfortable. The researchers didn't stop there. They looked at flexibility of the joints. They looked at function of the joints. All improved, and I call this the krill oil advantage. So if you're out there and you're taking fish oil, well, fish oil is great. I mean, fish oil is in here. It's so important, but you're not going to get the same joint advantages just on krill. You're not going to experience this joint comfort benefit that we get specifically from the krill. And remember, in Krill Omega 50 Plus, we've jacked up the levels of the krill 67% more. So in terms of dosage, fantastic.
1: That's big. That is absolutely big. Hey, I was on the website, and the testimonials on the Krill Omega 50 Plus, they're incredible. I mean, people obviously love this product. I'd like to share a couple of my favorites here.
0: Sure, sure.
1: Believer writes in. She's a female, age 45 to 54, from Georgia. She rates it 5 out of 5 stars. She writes, "This has helped. Less grind on my knees when climbing up the steps. Beneficial to my overall health, both physically and mentally. I just feel better," is what she said. Also, Safety Susan, age 55 to 64, from Sacramento, California. She writes to 5 out of 5 stars. "I was a little worried about fishy aftertaste. However, I have not burped it even once." She goes, "I like it better than regular fish oil. The capsule size is smaller, and it's easy to swallow." This is big, the capsule size being smaller.
0: You know, and I'm really glad you picked that one out, because Safety Suzanne picks out a very important point there. I don't think we've really harped on this enough, because people have trouble swallowing those huge horse pills, you know, those huge omega-3 pills. These are tiny. So this is why this is such a breakthrough. These capsules are so small and easy to swallow. Anybody can easily swallow them. But at the same time, we've increased the dosage of krill by 67%. We've boosted the antioxidant power. The vitamin D is in there. We supercharged the whole thing with the high omega-3, highly concentrated fish oil. So important for the heart. So yeah, Safety Suzanne, she really nailed it there. I want to read a couple myself. This one in front of me, Blessed. She's in the 55 to 64 age bracket, Fort Worth, Texas, 5 out of 5 stars. She writes, "I was experiencing brain fog. I couldn't remember things at work. Felt I was slowing down mentally. Purity was offering a free bottle. I've been taking it for a year, and I swear by it. I have experienced a difference in my brain and body." Good for you, Blessed. Let me read one more. Odie, 54. Male in the 55 to 64 category, 5 out of 5 stars. He's from Canada. He writes, "Awesome experience. I started taking Krill Omega 50 Plus about 5 weeks ago and have nothing but good things to say about it. I'm experiencing more benefits than I thought possible. The most noticeable is that I feel more mentally alert. I'm finding it easier to get out of bed in the morning. I feel satisfied with 6 to 8 hours of sleep. I wake up with an energy that I haven't felt in a long, long time." You know what? I'm not surprised at these testimonials at all, because, again, I take this product myself. Mm-hmm. It's fabulous. My patients love the Krill Omega 50 Plus. They feel it in their joints. They feel it in their brain. They feel it in their energy, their circulation. They just feel better. That's what everybody tells me when they get in this Krill Omega 50 Plus.
1: Now, Dr. Neil Levin, talk for a minute, if you would, about the B12 energy melts, too. This is really an exciting addition.
0: So important.
1: You gave these away in our last Krill show as well, and the feedback has been absolutely overwhelming. People simply love the energy, the pep, the vigor they feel when they have their B12 levels restored with these. And now Purity's going to do it again. So 2 free bottles here today for the listeners. Tell us about this.
0: Yeah, remember, first of all the listeners today that pick up the phone and call are going to get a free bottle of this Krill Omega 50 Plus, amazing, with the krill oil, 67% more krill oil, the high omega-3 fish oil, boosting those omega-3 levels, so critical for the heart, for the skin, for the hair, for the eyes. On top of that, we added the vitamin D, so important, so pure, so pristine. But now, the B12 energy melts, why are they here? I said to Purity, I said, "Guys, we're dealing with the 50-plussers here. Even people of 45, 50, 60, 70, they're having more trouble absorbing the B12. And B12 is critical. Do you think B12? Think energy. if your energy is low and you're in your 50s or 60s, I mean, it may be a B12 issue. B12 helps the body to make red blood cells. We need that to carry oxygen to the tissue, so important for energy. B12 helps us to burn carbohydrates and turn them into energy. 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So these B12 energy melts, they're fantastic. You put one on your tongue, tastes delicious. 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And what B12 energy melts do is they help bump up your levels of B12. And if you were a little low on B12, you really do feel a difference. The first thing you notice is energy. Everybody's going to love these two products. Make sure you're one of the first 1,000 callers so you get both for free. And just give these a try. You're going to fall in love with both of them. 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And, oh, Steve, it's really a free bottle. 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You're going to love it.
1: And, you know, the other part of that, too, the shipping is 100% refundable. 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
1: 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Now, Doc, I've seen these ads where they say that krill oil is 48 times stronger than fish oil. Is that true? Does that make any sense?
0: Well, you know, obviously these are the krill guys talking, right?
1: Right.
0: But you could look at it both ways. Let's get into krill in just a moment. But first, let's pat the fish oil guys on the shoulder because, you know, you could say that the fish oil is better and stronger, but we're talking about the concentrated high omega-3 fish oil here because it's higher in the omega-3s, the EPA and DHA that are so important for the heart, the brain, the memory, mood, your eyes, your skin, your hair, your nails. So in one sense, you could say, well, the fish oil is better. But in another sense, I have to hand it to the krill guys because in terms of antioxidant power, krill oil is extraordinary. And it's because there's a molecule in krill oil that's naturally occurring called astaxanthin. And this astaxanthin, Steve, this is one of the most powerful antioxidants we've ever discovered. Steve, by one measure of antioxidant activity, it's 6,000 times stronger than vitamin C.
1: Wow.
0: So amazing antioxidant power in the krill. And now, as we're getting older, 50-plussers like myself, I'm 52, and we don't make as many antioxidants naturally. Our antioxidant systems are kind of slowing down, and at the same time, we're producing more free radicals naturally. This is why we call it Krill Omega 50+, extra antioxidant power and extra krill. Remember, 500 milligrams of krill instead of 300, that's 67% more, plus the vitamin D, so important for us. And this is just an incredible value proposition. I have folks, they were going out and they were getting the krill separately and the fish oil separately, the antioxidants, the vitamin. You could spend $75 doing that.
1: No kidding.
0: You're getting it all for free today. This is the best of both worlds, this combination product with the krill and the fish oil. It's not one being better than the other. They're both great. And this is the best of both worlds.
1: You know, thank God. for purity products. I'm serious. Seriously, because when you think about where our food supply has gone and where we are today, we have to have something that allows us to feel better as we age, to age gracefully. It's amazing to me as we talk about
0: this. And that's why I love the way that Purity gives away the free bottles. Because, you know, people can be skeptical.
1: Sure.
0: They should be skeptical. But now they can be skeptical and they say, okay, you know what? This sounds pretty important. I'm going to give this a go. It's only going to cost me $6.95. And they get it and they try it out. And what they start to see, because it doesn't take long, remember that joint study, 7 days, 28% more comfortable. What they start to see is, hey, I'm more comfortable. I feel better. They notice their energy is better. And they realize, hey, you know what? This is important. And they tell their friends and they tell their relatives and they tell their loved ones. And Purity's been doing business this way for, I don't know, 20 years now. Let's look at one more. You know, this is a great testimonial by Gracie. 5 out of 5 stars, she writes, it works. I feel a difference in my joints after only 1 week. Also, you have the nicest staff. That's what Gracie writes. You have the nicest staff. People are going to appreciate working with Purity. They're a fantastic company. They put their money where their mouth is. They give out free bottles, and you try it, and you're like, wow, this is great stuff. Thank God for Purity.
1: Let's talk about the heart health for a moment. It's probably the single greatest concern that people face as they age. So anything that we can do to boost heart health becomes really a top priority. You know this, I know this, and those folks out there know this as well. And I know you mentioned earlier that omega-3s literally lower our risk of coronary heart disease. Do I have that correct? Because that's a big statement.
0: You know, absolutely. I mean, protecting the heart, this is what put omega-3s on the map back in the 70s. Dr. Dierberg discovered, you know, how protective they were for the Eskimos. Mm-hmm. By the way, he's a wonderful guy. I had lunch with him a year or two ago. Great conversation. But bottom line is, omega-3s protect our heart in so many ways. They promote a smooth, rhythmical heartbeat, important for the body's normal inflammatory response in the heart muscle, inside the arteries and veins. They promote those youthful, flexible arteries, so important for circulation. They promote healthy blood platelet activity, healthy red blood cell activity. They support a healthy blood pressure. That's very important. Triglycerides. So they do so much for the heart. So simply amazing cardiovascular protection with these omega-3s.
1: It just keeps getting better, doesn't it? Hey, you know, I got to remind our listeners.
0: I have patients come in here all the time, and I'm like, are you taking your omega-3s? I hope you're still taking your omega-3s. You know, they're afraid to say no. You know, I'm like the omega-3 doctor. Take your omega-3s. In fact, if there was only one nutrient that I could take, Steve, honest to God, if there was only one nutrient that I could take, hands down, it's omega-3s. That's the first most important nutrient you could take. And this krill omega 50 plus, I love the way they combine the krill oil with the fish oil, so you're getting the best of both worlds. Can't beat it.
1: 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Doc, this study you sent me on this omega-3s and the memory is amazing. It seems that the participants taking omega-3s had some pretty incredible benefits here. When you talk about memory, that is something that kind of slips as we get older. Tell us more about this, would you?
0: Right. This was a great study, an important study, because what they did here was very interesting. This out of the journal Neurology, and what they did is they checked the omega-3 level in the red blood cells of women, 1,000 women, older women. So this is a big study, 1,000 women. Mm-hmm. But then again, 8 years later, and the women were on average 78 years old at this point, they did MRI scans of the women's brains. And what they found, Steve, this is so amazing, they found that the brain volume for the women that had higher omega-3 indexes, in other words, they had more omega-3s in their red blood cells, mm-hmm. the women that had more omega-3s in their red blood cells, they had higher brain volume. They were actually maintaining more of the youthful size of the brain. Their brains were bigger. You could see it plainly in the MRI measurements. That's really
1: great.
0: Cool. But not only that, there's a very important part of the brain known as the hippocampus, a very important part of the brain that facilitates learning, facilitates memory. And there was greater brain volume in the hippocampus for people that had more omega-3s in their red blood cells. That's how you can really measure how much omega-3 someone's taking in. So if you take omega-3s, you will raise your omega-3 index. We know this. It's a fact. You take omega-3s, you raise that up. So you want to have more omega-3s in your bloodstream. Very important. That's how it infuses into all the cell membranes, into the joints, into the brain, etc. So take the krill omega 50 plus. You get the krill oil, 67% more krill oil. So fantastic for the joints. You get the high omega 3 fish oil, vitamin D in there as well, astaxanthin for extra antioxidant power, and protect that brain, protect your memory, facilitate that quick, that youthful thinking that's so fun to have. When you feel sharp, when you feel like your brain is working great, you have that brain energy, it's more fun to be in a conversation. You feel better, you wake out of bed, you have that energy, you feel mentally alert, you feel alive. That's the way I want to feel. That's the way young people feel. That's why we put this in this krill omega 50 plus. We want people to feel younger. We want people to maintain their youthful vigor and attitude, and that's what this krill omega 50 plus is all about.
1: All right, I got to tell you, Dr. Levin, I take the krill omega 50 plus, and one of the things that I absolutely love about the pill is that it's so small. I mean, it's so easy to take, and so much better than trying to swallow one of those omega 3 horse pills, you know, the bigger ones. Anyone can take these with ease, and that's what's great about it. Tell us, how did you supercharge this formula while at the same time shrinking the capsule size? How do you do that?
0: Right, it's so amazing. This is really a breakthrough, Stephen. I mean, for those of you that are picturing this huge omega-3 pill, it's not like that. These are tiny. They're so small, anybody can swallow these. My son, Corey, has trouble swallowing pills. He gets these down like they're nothing. They're much smaller. They're easy to swallow. And now with our Lemon Lock flavor system, which I didn't even talk about before, you open the bottle up, Steve, it smells like lemon. 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So an incredible value. And here's what I want you to do. Pick up the phone pretty quick, because believe it or not, 1,000 sounds like a lot, but it's not, Steve. On bigger radio stations, they move fast.
1: Right,
0: so
1: right.
0: Call soon. 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Everybody's getting that. Don't worry. You're definitely going to get that. But if you're one of the first 1,000 callers, then you get the free B12 Energy Melt. So, no, we need to talk about that one more time. But I want you to get that, too, and I demand this, because this is Krill Omega 50 Plus. We want this for the folks. Hey, if you're in your 40s and you feel run down, it's great for you, too, but 50s, 60s, 70s, folks in that age bracket, they're not absorbing the B12 as well, because they're losing some of the intrinsic factors in the GI tract that are responsible for absorbing the B12. So now you put the B12 energy melt on your tongue, tastes delicious, and it just gets in there and boosts up those levels of B12. What do you feel? When you boost your level of B12, if you had been low, you feel more energy, because B12 helps make the red blood cells, carry oxygen to the tissues, helps burn your carbs for energy, great for the hair, skin, and nails, great for so many things. Steve, be one of the first 1,000 callers. 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
11: From WBZ News Radio in Boston, this is New England Weekend. Each week right here, we come together and talk about all the topics important to you and the place where you live. Great to have you with us this week. I'm Nicole Davis. Now, when somebody notices a red flag, that is generally something to avoid. A mother and daughter from Needham say that's not always the case. Terry and Ella McDuff are the team behind Chasing Red Flags. It's a mental health organization using old school journaling, among other things, to help people heal and work toward greater self-awareness. They're here to talk about their work. After that, we're off to the South Coast in New Bedford, where we are about to celebrate all things scallops. The New Bedford Fishing Heritage Center is hosting Scallopalooza. It's a free community block party where the highlight is a scallop shucking competition. Joe Ritter, the program's manager at the center, has all the details. And we're wrapping up this week on Nantucket, where some big moves are underway to open up a permanent home for the island's Jewish community. This has been decades in the making. A well-known building on the island is about to be transformed. This is for Congregation Shirat Hayam. Chuck Schoenman is the president of the board. Former NBC journalist David Gregory involved here. They'll be here to talk about what's happening. It really does seem like most everything is virtual or digital these days, but a mother-daughter team from Needham is trying to challenge that. They are firm believers in the mental health benefits of analog hobbies like journaling. In fact, Terry and Ella McDuff say it's changed their lives, so they're leaning into that with their Let's Get Real journal. This is just part of their efforts to connect with people all over the world to encourage them to embrace authenticity when it comes to mental health. Let's learn more about them now. Terry and Ella, it's great to have you here. Thanks for joining us. Ella, I want to hear more about this organization of yours, Chasing Red Flags. Tell me a bit about how this all came together, how you and your mom came up with this idea.
9: Yes. So actually, we were on a mom and daughter road trip where we were both kind of just really being open and honest about topics that we hadn't necessarily gotten deep about. And we were driving back to college, where I went, the University of Maryland. And on that 8-hour drive, we realized that there were so many people kind of like us that are pretending that they had everything together. And we kind of wanted to help others take off their mask and get real and create conversations around mental health and relationships and anxiety and perfectionism. And so we kind of started with a podcast and built a community and kind of kept asking the same question of like, how do I actually do the work?
11: Yeah, and I think that people in your generation, Ella, I'm a little bit older than you are, but I really do think that members of Gen Z are much more open about their mental health than previous generations are. Tell me a little bit about what you're seeing when it comes to people in their 20s and 30s and even teens.
9: I definitely agree with that. I think we spend so much of our day scrolling and texting and kind of like consuming other people's lives that we've forgotten how to actually check in with our own. And I think that recently there's been a surge that people are craving things that kind of like slow them down, whether it's like reading or puzzles or gardening or journaling or just like talking with somebody. I think we're slowly starting to see a shift, at least in my generation, towards hobbies that kind of like help people be more present. And so that's something that I've definitely noticed recently.
11: Yeah, for sure. Terry, of course, you are a big part of this whole venture, working with Ella to make this happen. What was it like knowing that you had this idea, but then realizing, I think this is a business? Like, tell me about that process.
12: I think we both already had created, Chasing Red Flags as an LLC and business, and we're looking for how we could help others and at the same time, to be honest, help ourselves, right? And so we had both been avid journalers our whole life. Ella had done a lot of blank journaling and felt like she didn't get a lot out of it. I had done some journaling that was also with questions and prompts, but neither of us really felt after we did it like, wow, I feel so much better or I know myself better. So we decided to create what we couldn't find on the market.
11: How did you go about doing that?
12: So we basically spent hours and hours with coffee and sticky notes over the course of almost 2 years writing Let's Get Real. We thought of prompts and chapters in Let's Get Real, which is the name of our journal. There are 13 different chapters and themes, and there's over 240 prompts. But in addition to that, we really felt like there needed to be a creativity section. So we added coloring pages because Ella uses coloring when she is anxious, and that's a great tool for anxiety. And we wanted affirmation statements in it. So on every page, someone was telling you, you are your greatest strength, and then you were able to rewrite it as I am my greatest strength. So we wanted to really feel like we were doing something and writing something where we were in it with someone and they didn't feel like, here, have a journal and you're out on your own. And that's kind of what differentiates Let's Get Real. And then at the end of it, we added a connection chapter. So after you have all that self-reflection and you learn so much about confidence and self-awareness and boundaries, we were like, what do you do next? So it's a chapter that you could actually use your journal and someone else use their journal to create conversations with each other.
11: Ella, how many of these prompts and these ideas and these activities came from your personal experience or ideas that you and your mom came up with, as opposed to just research or from other people? Or was it kind of a half and half sort of mix?
9: I would say that all of these questions came from our experiences. We like to say that we kind of wrote this journal for us. And as we were writing it, it healed us and helped us learn more about ourselves. And we wanted to share it with the world.
12: And it's going really well. We've sold over 5,000 journals all across the country. We have some big partnerships coming up. We've been at conferences where they've given them out. We have companies that are using them within each other. So teams are using them to do team building. And we're really just trying to, again, get it out to the world. It wasn't an easy process. We wrote it and then we hired someone to help us with the design of it. And then we decided to self-publish, which was an arduous process, but exciting. And we shipped and created the journals from China and brought them to our house. So we shipped them all out ourselves.
11: Wow. Okay. So that is mother-daughter time right there. You know, boxing stuff up and labels and, oh my gosh. I mean, it sounds arduous, but it sounds also like really good, intentional time together. So it really is a benefit in so many ways.
12: Oh, 100%. It's been so nice. And we've really had to learn a lot more about each other and also how to separate our mom-daughter relationship from our business relationship, because those are two different relationships. And I need to make sure I'm giving Ella time outside. You know, it's hard to, when we're together, we're always like, let's do content. Let's go over this. Let's talk about sales. And we need to make sure that we're also having fun.
11: Right. You're still mom at the end of the day, right? And she's still your daughter. So you have to find that distance.
12: Exactly.
11: Well, then let's talk a little bit about your customers, namely, or the people who you've been interacting with, say, on social media. You were talking a little while ago, Ella, about analog hobbies. And, you know, I personally am a terrible crocheter, but I try to do it when I can. And I'm a terrible journaler, but I try to do it when I can. Well, tell me about the people that you're noticing coming by and stopping by and saying, wait a minute, I'd be into this.
9: Definitely a lot of people in like the Gen Z generation. I think, as I was saying before, people are kind of craving some things that slow them down. And I think journaling is one of those places where people don't feel like they have to perform and there's no likes or no followers and no pressure to sound smart. And you can kind of just like be you and be honest with yourself. And I think that people are kind of realizing that maybe the answer isn't necessarily another app, but sometimes it's slowing down long enough to hear your own thoughts. And so I think that especially my generation has been seeing that, and that's who I'm seeing like stop by and in my DMs and reaching out to me personally. But I know that it goes further than that. And mom, you've been seeing a lot as well.
12: Yeah, it's interesting that, you know, some people go towards Ella and then the older generation, I'm in my 50s, go towards me. Yeah. We actually have a lot of therapists using our journal, and they're using the connection chapter with their patients. We have an affiliate program, so we give money back to people that help us spread the word about our journal. So a lot of therapists are actually using that last chapter. There's times that people go into therapy and they just don't know what to talk about. So it's nice to bring in the journal and either use the discussion guide or say, I answered this question and I don't know why I said this, or I couldn't answer a question. Why do you think that is? So it's been a real, you know, eye-opening experience to see who's using it.
11: So Ella, what comes next then? I want to know, like, you've got this journal out there and you've got your community and you're building everything here. Is there another journal on the way? Like, what are you focusing on now?
9: We have many ideas in the back of our mind that we want to plan. We're continuing to really just work on selling the journal. Ideally, my dream, I would love to like have a big conference where it's focused around the Let's Get Real journal and all different areas and the chapters in it. But we have plenty of different ideas, but really just kind of getting it out there. It's been in Greater Boston. It's all over the country, but like to even more people is really my big goal.
11: Okay, so let's talk about where people, if they might be interested, can pick this up. Terry, where can they go and get it online, in person, so on and so forth?
12: You can buy Let's Get Real on our website at chasingredflags.com. And every journal comes gift wrapped with a pen and a bag, a gift bag, and a personal note from us. And your listeners, if they put in the code CRF10, at checkout, they'll get an automatic 10% off for the rest of the week.
11: Okay. And Ella, of course, social media. I was looking at your Instagram earlier. Your dog is adorable, by the way.
9: Thank you.
11: Love that.
9: She's our biggest supporter.
11: Oh, I have no doubt. I mean, I'm sure you're hers as well. But you've got a lot of great content on there. Where can people find you online to connect?
9: Yes, you can find us on Instagram and TikTok at Chasing Red Flags Official.
11: Okay, and I guess my last question for you both, I want to know what your advice would be for somebody who wants to find a way to slow down and maybe embrace these hobbies, but they feel like kind of the world is just going too fast and it's hard to do. What would you say to them and how would you advise them to do that?
9: I would say, I think that a lot of the reason, at least for journaling, people stop doing it because they think they're doing it wrong and they think that every page has to be written perfectly. So my advice is to just even take 5 minutes and sit with yourself and don't worry about grammar or handwriting, or don't worry if it makes sense because nobody else is grabbing your journal. Just sit with yourself and get your feelings out. And 5 minutes a day is all that it takes.
11: Okay, Terry?
12: And for me, there's something different that happens when you physically write. your brain naturally slows down and you process things differently than when you're typing into a phone and getting interrupted by notifications. Mm. So I think that I would say physically writing, and then actually for me, what's been so helpful is to read it back to myself, because sometimes you write and you're not thinking as you write, but then reading it back to yourself, you really learn more.
11: Yeah. All right. Well, Ella and Terry McDuff, this has been such a great conversation, and good luck to you as you keep getting the word out about your journal. And thanks for trying to bring back a way for us to slow down and just get in touch with ourselves now.
12: Thank you so much.
9: Yes. Thank you for having us.
11: After a busy summer day, it's really hard to beat a big meal full of fresh seafood right off the boat. And frankly, there's not too many places you're going to find that fresher than here in Massachusetts. On the South Coast, New Bedford is one of the nation's busiest ports. In fact, it leads the nation when it comes to seafood revenue value, so you know the fishermen on the South Coast know their stuff. Later on this month, the New Bedford Fishing Heritage Center is showing them some love. It's during an event they have dubbed Scallopalooza. So a big scallop party is on the way. Joe Ritter is the program's manager at the center. Joe, I want to hear all about the party. But first, tell us a bit more about the center and the mission, what you do over there.
13: We are located right in downtown New Bedford, actually right down the street from the New Bedford Whaling Museum. Mm-hmm. We've been around as a brick-and-mortar institution since 2016, but we actually trace our roots back to a festival that was held on the waterfront starting in about 2004. It was a two-day festival called the Working Waterfront Festival, which was held every September as a way to get people local to the South Coast and beyond interested and excited and more knowledgeable about the commercial fishing industry locally. Mm-hmm. And in 2016, we transitioned, as I say, to a brick-and-mortar institution where we can spend all year round discussing the history, past and present, of New Bedford's commercial fishing industry. And we do that through programs that we do monthly, in-person exhibits, as well as exhibits out in the community, mm-hmm. as well as opportunities to provide, with the support of our friends in the fishing industry, kind of behind-the-scenes tours and access for members of the public to explore New Bedford's working waterfront as it exists today.
11: Sure. I mean, fishing is a family business, and you've got generations of stories. And I see here, we're going to talk here in a couple of moments about Scallopalooza. You've got 70 commercial fishing vessels that are involved in this, but those vessels all require so many people to run them. I mean, you must just be drowning in stories, but that's not a bad thing. That's a great thing.
13: It's an incredible thing, and especially, you know, I come from a museum and a history background, and for me, the joy of this, not coming from the fishing industry, is helping make connections with people who, you know, they've had years and years of generational experience here in New Bedford and on the waterfront, or they're learning about it for the first time. We're hosting a program for fourth grade students here in New Bedford this week, in fact. And a lot of them have those connections to the industry, so we're able to draw upon that knowledge. And it's just incredible to see these students or whoever is walking through our doors make that connection between someone they know in their family or someone they know down the street who works in that industry. And it just illuminates the whole process for them.
11: Yeah, definitely. Well, then somewhere else they're going to see a lot of that is happening in the streets of New Bedford for Scallopalooza 2026. This is such a cool affair. Tell me a little bit about the idea behind this. You've got, I mean, everybody loves scallops, I feel. But how did you come up with such a great idea?
13: Well, I have to say, this is really comes out of a collaboration between the folks here at the Fishing Heritage Center, as well as members of the commercial fishing industry here locally. So this current iteration of the scallop shucking contest was started again in earnest last year in 2025. That's when we hosted the first Scallopalooza. And that came out of the conversation between the staff here at the Fishing Heritage Center, as well as some local organizations, specifically from some companies called Quinn Fisheries here in New Bedford, as well as Atlantic Shellfish in Fairhaven, who were interested in advocating on the behalf of the local scallop industry. And we were trying to think of ways in which we can bring that appreciation of the scallop industry to members of the public, while also creating an event that felt meaningful to the fishermen and those in the fishing industry as well. And that's really where Scallopalooza came from. So we wanted to have this really public-facing event that fishermen could also have a big part of participating in and supporting. And as you identified earlier, we could not do this without the support of the industry. Again, you know, people at, you know, Atlantic Shellfish and Quinn Fisheries, who helped in that initial year, are back again this year. And of course, we've got the support, as you said, of over 70 commercial fishing vessels, commercial scallopers, which represent over a dozen local and regional companies who are working in the scallop industry here.
11: Wow, that is no small number, and that's going to be no small amount of scallops, because this is all about shucking, and I am not great at this, so I'm glad they're going to be out there doing it. And these guys are experts, of course. I mean, they shuck scallops like nobody's business. So tell me about what, if somebody shows up, what are they going to see when they come down toward Bethel Street?
13: Well, the first thing we're going to be seeing here is this is going to be kind of an all-evening event. So the scallop shucking contest itself is going to start in earnest at about 6:30.
11: Okay.
13: The event's going to kick off at 5, and this is going to be an all-out sort of block party. So we're going to kick off at 5 o'clock with some live music from Providence-based artist Jason Rose. There are also going to be lots of craft and industry vendors that are set up on Bethel Street, which is right in front of the Fishing Heritage Center, as well as on some adjacent parking lots that we have nearby. There's also going to be great opportunities, even if you're not good at shucking scallops, there are going to be plenty of opportunities to sample and taste some delicious scallops, courtesy of some local food vendors, Phoenix on the Fly. There are also going to be some opportunities to see some live demonstrations that are really key vital aspects of what fishermen do when they collect scallops. So we're going to be doing a shucking demonstration so people can get a sense of what it looks like, kind of slow-mo, how to shuck a scallop before the shucking contest begins.
11: Okay.
13: But people are also going to learn a little bit more about the types of gear and technology that fishermen use to harvest scallops when they're out in the Atlantic Ocean, including the scallop dredge, which is what they use to pull scallops up from the bottom of the ocean floor. We're going to have a life-size model of that sitting in our parking lot, courtesy of Quinn Fisheries. And we're also going to have some industry representatives showcasing how to create the links that create the dredge, as well as a wire splicing demonstration, which is also used in the process of harvesting scallops.
11: Okay, where can people follow you, find out more about the event, and not even just Scallopalooza? I mean, it's going to be a great time, but about all the different events and exhibits you've got going on at the museum, where are you online?
13: Sure. So the best place to find us is on our website, which is fishingheritagecenter.org.
11: Okay.
13: We keep on there, we maintain a calendar of upcoming events that we do, both free and ticketed events that we do throughout the year. That's also where you can find more information about Scallopalooza, our biggest upcoming event. But that's also where you can check out, we have a number of online resources for teachers and educators and students. And we also maintain an online archive. So in case something, if you attend one of our events and you're particularly hooked about a particular subject or a particular piece of history, you can explore more about that right on our website, fishingheritagecenter.org.
11: Joe, thanks so much for the time, and I hope you have a great time shucking and eating. The eating is the best part, I feel, of the whole thing, but I hope it's a great event for everyone involved.
13: Thank you so much.
11: Back in the early 1980s on Nantucket, Jewish residents, both year-round and seasonal, formed Congregation Shirat Hayam. Over the years, they've come together at function halls and meeting houses, all kinds of spaces around the island to worship, but they've never had a space to really call their own until now. A well-known property on Western Avenue, the former Surfside Life-Saving Station, has now been sold to a couple who are members of the congregation, former NBC journalist David Gregory and his wife Beth Wilkinson. The aim here is simple, they say, turn it into the permanent home their community has been looking for all this time. David is here on the show with us now, along with the president of the board, Chuck Schoenman. Pleasure to have you both. Chuck, share a bit more with us, if you could, about your congregation and this journey.
14: Jews have been coming to Nantucket for hundreds of years. In the early 1800s, they really started getting involved in the whaling industry, the mercantile industry, and whatnot. But it wasn't until 43 years ago and 1 week ago today that the first service was held among Jews here on Nantucket. And 150 folks showed up. They were just amazed at how many of their Jewish brethren were at the service. And ultimately, that turned into congregation Shirat HaYam. Mm-hmm. Fast forward 43 years later, we are 260 households strong. We are a pluralistic congregation and doing a lot of good things here on Nantucket.
11: Yeah, it sure seems that way. But all this time, even though you've got such an involved congregation, clearly a lot of people who want to help out, including David, who we'll talk to in a second, you haven't had a permanent home. Why is that?
14: I think we just found it easier, as well as more affordable, to be leasing space, using public spaces. Could be religious institutions, could be other buildings. And you know, we are in large part a seasonal congregation. I just don't feel like there was thought to be a need at that time. About 3 years ago, we instituted, I wouldn't call it a strategic plan, but it was something called Looking Toward 2030. What does our congregation want to look like in 2030? Mm-hmm. And on the list was the possibility of exploring a new building. And voila, about 9 months ago, David and Beth approached us, and we're off and running.
11: Yeah, let's talk about that, David. You and Beth are working to secure this property. This is a historic property on Nantucket. This is one a lot of people on the island know. It's the former Surfside Lifesaving Station. Why did you envision this property specifically as your new home?
15: It's so beautiful. It's part of the history of the island, as the Jewish community is part of the history of the island. And we looked at it as a beautiful space, a place of great spirit. You know, it's ironic that the hostel itself was called the Star of the Sea, and Shirat HaYam in Hebrew means Song of the Sea. Yeah. And so the notion of connecting the spirit and the sea with Nantucket's history and its future was really lyrical to us, to extend the metaphor. But we were really just always struck by the beauty of the building. My wife has been coming to Nantucket for over 50 years. She's not Jewish. I am. We're a Jewish family. We raised Jewish children. And she felt that the notion of a permanent home for the Jewish community was sorely lacking here. Mm. You know, in our own history, in our own conversations with people who are longtime congregants, longtime affiliated with Shirat HaYam, maybe their own sense of discomfort on the island led them to inquire about having a synagogue, a permanent home, but were at times discouraged from, you know, being too prominent on the island. And so there's been a lot of outpouring of support for the notion of making the statement that Jews on Nantucket are here to stay and seek a permanent home. Mm. So, but to answer your question, the beauty of the building, the suitability of the space for not just prayer and study, but events and community gathering is really what made us so enthusiastic. And, you know, the history of the life-saving station was to be in service of the island. Right. And we think at Shirat HaYam, that's a big part of our mission as well. Tikkun Olam in Hebrew, to repair the world, is a big part of what we believe in the congregation. And so I think the support for the project is in part that we're taking a property that was always designed to be in service of the island and returning it to that function.
11: Really full circle moment, and I appreciate that. And the process of buying this building up and turning it into, you know, what you're looking for here, putting your vision in place, how has that process been going so far?
15: Well, it's been going great so far. We're working in partnership with the congregation and really hand in glove to make sure that the money that we raise to renovate the space, to endow the space, to give extra resources so that Shirat HaYam can utilize the space to all of its potential is been a great process. You know, we're educating people, we're working with designers and architects and builders, working very closely with the town and the preservation trust to make sure that we're true to their preservation ideals. That's been very exciting, by the way, because there are certain ideas to restore the property to how it was in the late 19th century that have been received very favorably. So preservation is really our top priority, to make sure that that we are faithful to that, because there's such a rich tradition of that on Nantucket, and we want to be part of that. We want this to be seen as very much in partnership with the island, not just other faith communities, but other service communities on the island. So there's a lot of work to do to raise the money for the renovation and the endowment, and it's been exciting work, and that's what we're engaged in.
14: Not only are we looking at it as a place of worship, but we're looking at it as a community center, and maybe even possibly for the larger community, you know, its use as well. But primarily for us, it's going to be a place of worship. We can also have activities there. As David said, they're going to redo the foundation. That means we're going to have a basement. We can have activities down there. Poker games, mahjong games, canasta, maybe watching FIFA soccer on a big screen TV.
16: There you go.
14: It could be round tables and study sessions. There's also other buildings on the site. It could be a housing for a caretaker. There's a small apartment that could house our seasonal rabbi. We do have a rabbi search underway for a new rabbi, and the thought would be that maybe the rabbi could be living there seasonally. There's outdoor space. We could have tents. We could have events. So I think it's really going to be a multi-purpose building for us.
16: Well, this sounds like such a labor of love, but it's going to turn out beautifully from everything I've seen. It's a great property. If the community is listening, or even people here on the mainland are listening, and they think, I want to get involved in this Jewish community, I guess, David, first, how can they get in touch with you? How can they get involved? What do you need to get this done?
15: Yeah, well, we need support. I think, you know, contacting the congregation and the team there to offer support. We certainly need resources to do the renovation, to stand this project up, both literally, but also to provide extra resources for a congregation that is taking a big step forward. As Chuck said, this is in keeping with a broader vision of the next chapter of sustaining Jewish life on the island. We would certainly welcome financial support coming to the congregation, and I think reaching out to the congregation would be vital, and certainly reaching out to me, David Gregory. You can look me up and find me at various places on the island.
16: Yeah.
15: I would certainly encourage and welcome people's support.
14: We're working very closely with David and Beth. It's been a great relationship so far. Reach out to one of us. We have an administrator. It's amazing how much and how broad the support that we've received is, not just on the island, not just in the Jewish community, but even throughout the Northeast. The more the better.
16: Well, Chuck Schoenman and David Gregory, thank you so much for coming on the show, taking the time, and all the best to you as you embark on this new adventure.
15: Thank you so much.
14: Thanks for having us.
16: You can find out more about the project on their website, ShiratHayamNantucket.org. Have a safe and healthy weekend. 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I'm Nicole Davis from WBZ News Radio on iHeartRadio.
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17: Hello there, and thanks for tuning into this week's edition of Discoveries in Health. 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And I want you to check them out when you have a chance, because they really have some great products to improve your health, and you'll save some money in the process. Okay, today I'm going to start with a question, so listen up. Are you in pain? Or if not you, do you know someone who is? Okay, well, we have the great fortune of having Dr. Janet McCarroll back in the studio with us today, and she's going to be talking about why pain has become an epidemic in this country and why so many people out there are suffering day after day after day needlessly. Well, Dr. Janet, it's great to have you back on the show. Great to see you again.
18: Oh, it's good to see you too, Chris. Thanks for having me back.
17: Oh, our pleasure. And for those that may not remember, Dr. Janet is an expert in alternative health and natural pain relief. She's a published author. She's dedicated the past 20 years of her professional career to educating and empowering others to be their own health advocate. She's made appearances on television programs such as Life Today with James Robison, the Christian Television Network, and Doctor to Doctor. She's also been a guest on over 500 secular and Christian radio and TV shows, including The Daily Buzz and Fox affiliates all over the country. Dr. Janet also serves as a member of the American Association of Pharmaceutical Scientists, and she's also a member of the American Association of Nutritional Consultants, and she's created several health formulas now that are literally helping millions of people out there regain their health and wellness. And Dr. Janet, I want to get right into this. I mean, we're talking about pain today, and it always amazes me that, you know, we have the technology to put men on the moon and bring them back again.
18: We do.
17: And yet we can't seem to get a handle on pain relief. I mean, what's going on?
18: The last time I was here, it was estimated that 43 million Americans were dealing with pain in their bodies.
17: That's just astounding.
18: But now that number's doubled to an estimated 86 million American adults. And that's why I'm here today. I really want to talk to you about this epidemic.

0: right now. We have more stress than ever before.
1: Yeah, exactly.
0: And that causes pain syndromes ultimately. But I can tell you that there is a real natural solution that can help you get to the root cause of that pain.
1: Mm-hmm.
0: I created my glucosamine cream to take that cream, apply it exactly to where it hurts, mm-hmm. rub it in. It goes in instantly because I wanted to give targeted relief immediately.
1: Okay, so, all right.
0: If you're in pain, you want relief now.
1: Exactly. Well, how fast does your formula work then?
0: Within 15 minutes.
1: Really?
0: 15 minutes. It's worked for me, my family, and hundreds of thousands of other people.
1: Now, for someone that may be interested in considering your glucosamine cream, I mean, what can it really do for you?
0: Okay, first of all, in 15 minutes, you're going to see a reduced pain.
1: Okay.
0: And it's going to help your body to lower inflammation. And with the inflammation lowered, you're mm-hmm. going to repair and rebuild your joints. That's going to, in turn, restore flexibility and mobility. You'll see daily, you'll begin to regain your life. You're going to play with your children and grandchildren again. You can get on the floor and get back up off the floor. You can exercise.
1: Right.
0: You can lose weight.
1: Right.
0: You're going to get around with more ease and comfort. And sleep, very importantly, if you can start to sleep again, because I know from personal experience that if you're in pain, you can't sleep. And mm-hmm. that's very important mm-hmm. when it comes to repairing, regenerating, and reclaiming your life.
1: And people out there are using your formula and getting these benefits?
0: Absolutely. They are, Chris. I hear it every single day. As a matter of fact, I have a few emails and letters that I brought with me, if you have a moment to hear a couple
1: sure,
0: of them.
1: Sure.
0: This is one from Henry from Ohio. He says, I've been suffering from rheumatoid arthritis for many, many years. I'm 77 years old. I've been using Celebrex and Vioxx and other medications, but never had favorable results. I decided to order your glucosamine cream and have been very pleased with the results. I am now pain-free, for which I thank you. I also have an email quickly from Florence from Hollywood who wrote, it's a miracle. I'm back to working in my yard and riding my bike thanks to you. So those are just little things that I've gotten, but there are hundreds to back those up. So there is a natural way to do this. And through the course of the show, we're going to give the listeners some real help.
1: 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Okay, well, if you're just joining us, we've been talking with Dr. Janet McCarro. She's a natural health expert. She's also an expert in dealing with pain relief. But we've been talking about how pain has a devastating effect on our overall health, and now how her glucosamine cream, this is a natural solution, is a way to really get to the, the root cause.
0: That's right.
1: Of pain in the body. Before we get into that, Dr. Janet, mm-hmm. I'm going to ask, I know this is hard for you because this

0: This is emotional, but I think it's important for people to understand how you got to where you are today, or why, what's driving right. you. And if you could share that sure. story, I'd sure
1: well,
0: appreciate it.
1: It was birthed out of a lot of personal pain
0: mm-hmm.
1: and pain that my husband had years ago. He had severe osteoarthritis throughout his body. At the same time, I had fibromyalgia.
0: Right.
1: So I was really on a quest to find something all natural to help him have a better quality of life
0: mm-hmm.
1: and for myself as well. I mean, I had to function and raise three children during that time.
0: Mm-hmm. Well, let's talk a little bit about what's in your glucosamine
1: yes.
0: Cream.
1: Well, I did a lot of research on glucosamine. I knew how good it was. So I came across the fact that emu oil is a powerful natural anti-inflammatory
0: mm-hmm.
1: and can carry most any ingredient right through your skin and deliver relief to your area of pain.
0: Okay.
1: So I took emu oil and glucosamine.
0: Mm-hmm.
1: I used boswellia, which is an Indian herb that's an anti-inflammatory.
0: Okay.
1: Bromelain, that's an enzyme known to be an anti-inflammatory.
0: Okay.
1: MSM, a natural organic sulfur that is also just as important as glucosamine in rebuilding and repairing our joints.
0: Yeah.
1: And so I put that all together in a cream that actually has no odor. It's greaseless. It doesn't freeze the pain. It doesn't burn the pain. It doesn't irritate your skin. Goes in. 15 minutes later, you have relief. So that's why I'm here, to share what I know and share what I have.
0: Right.
1: Because it
0: right.
1: works.
0: And I have this here, by the way, folks. Glucosamine cream. It comes in a plastic dispenser that has
1: yes.
0: a pump top on it.
1: It's a pump,
0: and
1: it's metered. You'll need 1 to 2 pumps, depending on the area
0: okay.
1: of pain, of inflammation.
0: Right.
1: If it's sanitary, you know,
0: okay.
1: no contamination, so you don't have to worry about it becoming rancid.
0: Okay. Now, in terms of this getting into your body, then you're talking about a couple things right here. Not only relieving the pain, but also
1: rebuilding
0: the rebuilding part. So, how does
1: okay.
0: that work?
1: Once you apply the cream to that area that you're going to target,
0: mm-hmm.
1: okay, you get the inflammation to go down, and the body heals itself. The body heals itself, provided you give it the raw materials it needs. I'm giving you what you need for your body to take over and do the job it was meant to do, and that's heal.
0: Okay. And this is safe. You did nothing you have to worry about here?
1: You don't have to worry about a thing. If you're taking drugs for pain, it won't conflict with that at all. None of these ingredients
0: okay, I was
1: do.
0: Ask that. Okay. So what is then a realistic expectation? If somebody calls today and wants to try your glucosamine cream,
1: mm-hmm.
0: what would you tell them?
1: I would say within the first 15 minutes, you're going to notice that your pain is greatly reduced or even eliminated.
0: Okay.
1: And then over time, you're going to rebuild and repair your joints with that inflammation being taken down. That's going to restore flexibility and mobility and sleep. I mean, if you can sleep again, that's where our bodies get all of our recuperative, regenerative ability to heal. And then with that being taken care of, all the things that you love to do, you can start doing again, traveling, exercising, so you can lose weight,
0: right.
1: you can socialize with family and friends, you can be the life of the party.
0: Yeah. Pain really changes who you are because of all of these other things you
1: That's
0: just
1: right.
0: can't do, or it's very difficult to deal with in terms of living a normal life.
1: That's
0: or trying
1: right.
0: to live
1: well,
0: a
1: you
0: normal
1: can't.
0: Life.
1: You're right. You
0: right.
1: can't live a normal life anymore.
0: Right.
1: Your life is changed forever until
0: yeah.
1: you get this thing taken care of, and you can.
0: Yeah, and you've got people out there that are already getting great results. Right?
1: I brought some more emails and letters if you'd like to hear them.
0: Sure.
1: Okay. Let's see. Chris, here's one from Beverly from California. I would love for you to know how happy I am with your product. My feet and legs are usually in pain from being overweight and on my feet all day. At night, I can hardly get to sleep from the pain. I discovered by applying glucosamine to the painful areas, I'm able to get a good night's sleep. Thank you so much for making this possible. Here's one more, Chris, from Darlene from Pittsburgh, Pennsylvania. It's a miracle in a tube that truly does take away the pain. It works as nothing else I've ever tried. It worked quickly and eliminated all of the pain. You know, so to me, you know.
0: Are these kinds of responses unusual?
1: No.
0: Really?
1: They're the usual.
0: Really?
1: They're the usual. I mean, I must say that it does my heart good to hear these things because I know what it's like to suffer, and I know what it's like to get relief. And every time, you know, I get one of these emails or these letters, it just confirms it. Hundreds of thousands of people have used my cream with great results.
0: That's great. Mm-hmm. All right, folks, I want to take a moment here to let you listeners know that if you want to try Dr. Janet's Extra Strength Glucosamine Pain Relief Formula, there's a special toll-free number to call. 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I'll give it to you again. It's 1-800-467-0301. So what do you think, folks? This is pretty interesting, isn't it? You know, pain obviously is something that is a huge epidemic in this country. I don't think there's many of us, or any of us for that matter, that has not experienced pain from time to time, or maybe it's more serious, more chronic. And looking for a real solution here, understanding that perhaps the pharmaceutical approach is not the best approach at this point because there are so many side effects associated with these drugs out there.
1: That's right.
0: But looking at it from a natural standpoint, and Dr. Janet's glucosamine cream maybe makes some sense here. I mean, this is again putting back into your body. We do seem to discover time and time again that when you give your body what it needs, it knows what to do with it.
1: It
0: knows how to fix the problem. It's only if it doesn't get those things that you continue to have the problem. And again, we've been talking about Dr. Janet's glucosamine cream, and this is a number of ingredients that you put together.
1: Right.
0: And is this good for any type of pain?
1: If you have pain of any kind, it's going to make a difference. I mean, I don't care how extreme it is and how minimal it is. It's going to give you relief. Now, if it's more extreme, of course, it may take a little longer. Mm-hmm. If you can take your pain from a 10 to a 5 and on down the line with continued use, well, I'm telling you, that's very doable.
0: Yeah.
1: So this is really exciting to be able to share this with you.
0: Yeah. Again, I think one of the things that is important for people to understand, because it's very unique, this is a cream.
1: Yes.
0: This is not a supplement. Yet
1: there
0: are lots of supplements out there.
1: Uh-huh.
0: And what do you tell someone that comes into your office and says, well, Dr. Janet, you know, I've tried this, I've tried that, I've tried this, I've tried all of these things, and it did not work. So therefore, the natural approach doesn't work.
1: First of all, for glucosamine, or MSM for that matter, it takes 90 days for them to notice something, if in fact they're going to notice anything, because they may not be breaking down and absorbing
0: this
1: and utilizing if you're taking it orally.
0: Mm-hmm.
1: And after 3 months, people give up. People in pain, they want relief and they want it now.
0: Right.
1: And that's why I developed this cream. Again, 15 minutes, and I am telling you, you'll notice that it's going to the good.
0: Mm-hmm.
1: And so I just give you a challenge, you know, try it. You have nothing to lose.
0: Okay, again, we're talking about Dr. Janet's glucosamine cream here. And Dr. Janet, I mean, somebody calls today, gets your cream, and tries it. What should they expect realistically?
1: Within the first 15 minutes. As you use the cream, you'll notice the pain diminishes. And just as slowly as you got out of life, you'll start to see yourself come back into life, and you'll see you'll want to call people again. You'll want to talk on the phone. You know, you'll want to go see your neighbors. You'll want to go take your kids to the park. You'll want to walk your dog again. Yeah. You'll want to do all these things.
0: I think they're just simple things. You'll wash the car.
1: The things other people take for granted.
0: Right, right.
1: You'll be able to do.
0: Right. But on the other hand, people want to know that this is not just you saying this. They want to know that other people out there have been in their situations and have gotten results.
1: Well, I have letters and emails from people all over the country. Does my heart good, you know, to hear back. I have an email from Kay from New York. She says, I have arthritis in too many places and recently broke my right wrist. All these aches and pains are lessened within a few minutes of using the glucosamine cream. Your dispenser is easy to use and was especially appreciated when my wrist wasn't working very well. I will not be without this product. Here's one more. I've lost the pain in my knees and I can walk without any problems, climb stairs, sleep at night without pain. I'm so glad I heard about the cream. It makes me want to wake up in the morning. And that's exactly what we were just talking
0: about.
1: That's
0: interesting. Makes me want to wake up in the morning.
1: You see what I mean?
0: All right, folks, I do want to take a moment here to let you know that if you want to try Dr. Janet's Extra Strength Glucosamine Pain Relief Formula, there's a special toll-free number you can call right now. 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It's 1-800-467-0301. Okay, well, this has been really, really enlightening. We've been talking about pain, which unfortunately is a difficult subject for so many people. And we've been talking about Dr. Janet's glucosamine cream, which contains proven pain-fighting ingredients that not only help to reduce or even eliminate your pain, but also help to rebuild. And
1: that's
0: that's so important. There is an opportunity here to get on a path back to ultimate health.
1: You know, with pain, you have this what-if thinking. What if this isn't going to get better? Am I going to wind up in a wheelchair?
0: Yeah.
1: What do I have? Is this terminal? Is this going to take me out? What's going to happen to my family?
0: Right.
1: What's going to happen to my job? So this is what America is going through. And the stress only perpetuates the pain syndrome.
0: Mm-hmm.
1: And so I'm here to tell you that help is on its way. It's time to take charge. Be proactive. Pick up the phone and try this.
0: So your glucosamine cream is all natural.
1: All natural.
0: And you just rub this right in the area
1: of pain.
0: Put it
1: right where it hurts.
0: Doesn't stink.
1: No doesn't, smell.
0: Doesn't, and it's,
1: not,
0: and it's not,
1: greasy.
0: Not greasy.
1: Won't ruin your clothes.
0: And this is safe. You don't have to worry about interactions.
1: No,
0: nothing
1: not
0: to be
1: at
0: concerned
1: all.
0: About there. I meant to ask you, is this something that you can continue to use or should continue to use after, you know, let's say that you don't have pain anymore, but
1: keep
0: you still
1: replenishing.
0: Keep, yeah.
1: If it happened once, it can happen again.
0: Yeah.
1: So you want to keep replenishing all those building blocks that help us remain flexible.
0: Right.
1: So
0: right.
1: There you have it. It works. It works. I'm living proof. So.
0: And what should you notice when you start using it?
1: More flexibility, less pain. You'll have more mobility. You're going to sleep better. Mm-hmm. You're going to get back into life.
0: Mm-hmm.
1: You know, it's funny. I have people tell me the first and second day they use it. They go, you know, I have a feeling for the first time that my well-being's returning.
0: Mm-hmm.
1: I'm going to be all right.
0: Yeah. And there are literally thousands of people that have benefited already.
1: Absolutely. We know that for a fact. The letters don't stop coming in. So
0: well, can you share a few more with us?
1: Sure. Let's see. I brought some more with me here. We've got Pam from Douglasville, Georgia. She says, my finger swelled and my doctor said it was carpal tunnel syndrome. And I couldn't get any relief, so I rubbed a glucosamine cream on my fingers and hand, and the pain was instantly gone. I keep this by my bed, in my purse, and at my workstation. Thank you, Dr. Jana. And Agnes sent this letter. I knit for hours at a time. It takes all the oil from my skin, and my hands were so bad that they were cracked, bleeding, and very itchy. Plus, my hands hurt a lot, too, sometimes waking me up at night. I would use your glucosamine cream on my hands, and I'd have to tell you that it's better than any hand cream or lotions. Plus, the aching and pain have faded, and my hands have never been so smooth. Emu oil also is an incredible skin conditioner, so that's a side benefit, too.
0: Yeah.
1: So, you know, there's just all kinds of things as the testimonies keep pouring in.
0: Yeah.
1: So.
0: Well, Dr. Jana, unfortunately, we're about out of time here. Any final words of encouragement you want to leave with our listeners today?
1: Yes, absolutely, Chris. You know, pain, it can be your friend because it alerts you to take action. But pain becomes your enemy when you fail to take action. And that's what this show is all about. I want to encourage you to become proactive and go to the root cause of your pain. And I've offered you a real proven solution that's helped hundreds of thousands of people just like you across America over the past 10 years find relief. Now you can be one of them. True healthcare reform begins with you. Try my glucosamine cream. You have nothing to lose except your pain. And remember this, it works, it works, it works.
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8: The Justice Department is dropping its case against the former Olympian accused of vandalizing the new paint job in the Washington, D.C. reflecting pool. 67-year-old David Hearn says he was riding his bike through D.C. last June when he saw the blue paint peeling off the bottom of the pool and reached down to touch it. D.C. authorities accused him of vandalizing the pool. On Friday, however, the Office of D.C. U.S. Attorney Jeanine Pirro said the damage was due to the result of flawed installation by the contractor and that the sealant lining the bottom of the pool started peeling almost immediately after it was installed. President Trump says he's losing faith in Iran talks. Speaking at a cabinet meeting at Camp David on Friday, Trump said Iranian negotiators make him angry because all they do is lie. The president said the Iranians are crazy and the U.S. plans to continue hitting them very hard with strikes. Trump reiterated that Iran will not have a nuclear weapon and added if they didn't act, the Middle East would have been wiped out. President Trump is pointing to a migrant surge in Spain as a warning about the future of U.S. immigration policy. Trump said the situation in Ceuta, Spain, could happen in the U.S. if Democrats regain power.
9: You know, I saw Spain yesterday, and I watched the catastrophe that took place. It looks like an invasion of a country.
8: Meanwhile, Democrats have rejected similar claims in the past and have defended their own immigration policies. Spanish officials say tens of thousands of migrants crossed into Ceuta from Morocco in a single day. Prime Minister Pedro Sanchez has put blame on human smuggling networks for the crisis. Immigration is expected to remain a central issue heading into the midterm elections. The federal government is proposing new water limits for states using the Colorado River. The river is a critical resource for the West, providing drinking water as well as supporting agriculture and cities across the Southwest. The proposed plan comes as the seven states that rely on the river have been unable to reach an agreement on new management rules before current guidelines expire. I'm Lisa Taylor.
10: I'm Al Griffith with this quick check on the stories trending right now on WBZ News Radio 1030. The murder trial of Lindsay Clancy is on hold for the weekend. On Friday morning, the jury visited the former Clancy house in Duxbury. That's where she's accused of killing the three young children back in January 2023. The jury also heard testimony from several people, including first responders. The trial resumes in Plymouth Superior Court at 9 a.m. on Monday. A shooting early Friday morning outside a popular Boston bar is under investigation. One person was injured outside the Scorpion Bar on Seaport Boulevard in the Seaport District. The victim is expected to recover. And the deadline is August 14th at 5 p.m. to enter the lottery for a low letter and number license plate in Massachusetts. The Registry of Motor Vehicles said over 12,000 people have already registered. Winners and alternates will be randomly selected electronically and notified by the RMV. I'm Al Griffin.
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11: Down goes Fauci. Down goes Fauci. Good morning, Cooner Country. Okay, my friends. Holy shamoli. Chicken Little, Dr. Anthony Fauci. His image is now destroyed. His credibility is in tatters. His reputation will never, ever recover from yesterday's hearing in front of Senator Rand Paul's committee. And for those of you that don't know, Senator Rand Paul issued a subpoena to Tony Fauci. In fact, he did this months ago. Fauci refused the subpoena. Now we know why. He was forced to comply and come in front of the committee. And rather than answer a single question about his role and involvement from the origins of COVID, i.e. funding the gain-of-function research that led to the COVID-19 virus, which resulted in millions of people dying around the world, to his disastrous lockdowns, school closures, business shutdowns, massive violations of civil liberties, mask mandates, vaccine mandates. I could go on and on. He instead invoked the Fifth. He invoked the Fifth 111 times. Even when Senator Josh Hawley, in a moment where they were now just so eviscerating Fauci, almost mocking him, showing him for the pathetic little megalomaniac and liar that he is, the fraud that he is, the mass murderer that he is. What day is it today? I invoke the Fifth. What color is your tie? I invoke the Fifth. What color is the carpet that we have in front of us here? I invoke the Fifth. It was pathetic. It was honestly, utterly pathetic. And my friends, in a way, he had no choice. He had no choice. Because what happened, and this will go down in history as a watershed moment, no question, no question. One of the most important, consequential Senate committee hearings ever. Is that RFK Jr., HHS secretary, and his team were able to dig up Fauci's diary on the server at the Department of Health and Human Services. And Fauci had no idea, the idiot had no idea that he had saved it on a server. And RFK got it, and he then handed it over to Rand Paul's committee. And so they had his diaries. 1,100 pages from December 2019 all the way until his retirement in December 2020. And Rand Paul had released the diaries. We talked about it a couple days ago. Honestly, that beggar belief when you read them. Chilling. And what they show in Fauci's own writing, in black and white, it is irrefutable that Fauci is a liar. Fauci is a fraud. Fauci committed crime after crime after crime. And yes, He is one of the greatest mass murderers in history. That what he was saying in public were lies that he was directly contradicting in private. And that he admitted to some of the most diabolical actions and decisions a scientist has ever committed. And so the problem now was, even though he had been given a full unconditional pardon by Joey, or to be more accurate, by the auto pen, it wasn't Biden who gave him the pardon. It was an auto pen that gave him a pardon. So, A, I believe the pardon is clearly illegitimate. I believe you can win this in court, but let that go, okay? Let that go. The fact is, it was a full unconditional pardon. Well, now, if it's a, and remember, the pardon, this is key now, covers everything from January 1st, 2014, and I'll tell you why that date is important, that was specifically picked, all the way until January 20th, 2025, when Biden left the presidency and Trump was inaugurated. So every crime that he committed, every federal offense, in fact, as the pardon says, every federal offense against the United States, whether fully committed by Fauci or he had a role in it, is now fully pardoned. So they couldn't even point that, you know, he wasn't indicted, he wasn't charged, he wasn't convicted. That's what you normally give a pardon for. They're saying blanket, preemptive, full, unconditional pardon. Any crime he commits, I've never seen a pardon like this, okay, to be honest. I think the pardon, forget the auto pen, the pardon itself is so blanket, so unconditional, I believe it's an illegitimate pardon. Take it to court, they'll lose. But again, let that one go. The fact is, no matter what he admitted to in that testimony, okay, had he testified truthfully and spoke the truth, they couldn't prosecute him for. He could have said, you know, I shot somebody in the course of the testimony. They couldn't touch him. I murdered somebody. I raped somebody. Whatever. They couldn't touch him. So the question is, why? Why would Fauci make the decision that clearly now has destroyed the image that he tried so hard to craft along with the media and Democrats? In 3 hours, by pleading the fifth over and over and over again. To the point that by invoking the fifth, it's illegal. As Rand Paul openly said, you've been pardoned. The Supreme Court has been crystal clear on this for over 100 years. Once you've been given a pardon, the whole shebang, a pardon, you don't have the rights under the Fifth Amendment against self-incrimination because you can't incriminate yourself. You've been given a pardon. So he now risks contempt of Congress. His actions yesterday now have put him in serious legal jeopardy. He did it. Or under the advice of his lawyers, he did it. Because now, by invoking the fifth, now he's opened himself up to serious contempt of Congress charges. They're going to vote on it next week. I believe it's going to pass the Senate panel. And now Trump's DOJ, if they want to arrest him, they've got him. Because obstructing a congressional investigation is a crime. Contempt of Congress is a crime. And he's now potentially going to open himself up to actually going to prison or at a minimum being convicted. So the question is, why did Chicken Little do it? Again, why? I'll tell you why. Because he would have had to say the truth. Because they had the diary. they had the goods. That everything he said in public was a complete lie. He made up the social distancing rule. He knew from the beginning of COVID-19 that this came from a lab in Wuhan. That in fact, he helped to doctor and manipulate papers saying it came from a wet market, that it came from bats and animals and monkeys, knowing full well that it never did. That he personally oversaw millions of dollars of funding to dangerous gain-of-function research, even though Obama had made it illegal. He nevertheless moved gain-of-function research to China and then secretly funneled taxpayer money by the millions to that infamous lab in Wuhan. That he played a central role in COVID-19, in gain-of-function research that led to countless deaths. And then he spent the rest of his time covering up his crime. And that he was more interested in celebrity and fame, and now we find out, sordid self-enrichment, than he was in keeping people safe. And that would have destroyed completely the myth, the idolatry, the lionization, the deification of Chicken Little. And rather than face that, he decided to plead the fifth. And now he's finished.
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0: 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Okay, Larry again messaged me saying, Jeff, they tried elderly SS officers and elderly Nazis. That's also very true. So the fact that Fauci's 85, to me, is irrelevant. You know, if he's guilty, he's guilty. Now, Sandy made the point, and she's definitely right, that you don't need to be found guilty to be sued in a civil lawsuit. There's no question. So it's not like they have to find him guilty in order to file lawsuits against Fauci. My only point was he was a federal government official, so there is some built-in immunity there. If he's found guilty, it's going to open the floodgates. You know, whether it'll help or not with the civil lawsuits, that's a different matter. But it's going to open the floodgates. He gets found guilty, and you're going to see people say, you know what? I'm suing the hell out of this guy. And to me, he deserves it. So there are so many reasons why I believe you should support, you know, finding him in contempt of Congress and having him charged and having him go through a trial and having him found guilty in a court of law for so many reasons. But this man now needs to go to the dock. Just my opinion. 617-266-6868. Sarah in Saugus. Thanks for holding, Sarah, and welcome.
1: Thank you so much, Jeff, for taking my call.
0: My pleasure, Sarah.
1: I just want to mention a couple of things. Back in 2008, Science News did a study, and even after 90 years, they found that survivors of the 1918 Spanish flu pandemic still had immune cells in their bodies. And when I asked my doctor after I had COVID to get tested for antibodies, she said, that's not allowed. You'd have to pay for that yourself. The insurance won't cover it. And then the other thing that I was thinking about is the contraindications of having a man-made disease coupled with an experimental vaccine. That's an awful lot of unknown factors to be combining together without us knowing how it affects our bodies. But the one good thing that I can say about getting COVID was I got my test back the day before I was supposed to leave for January 6th, and I wasn't able to go. So that's at least one good thing that came from it. But sadly for my dad's neighbor, he was a really nice man. He was older. He was forced to take the vaccine or lose his job, and he was afraid he wouldn't be able to get another job. So we took the vaccine. He was fine the first time. But the second dose, he said, as they were injecting him, he started feeling numb and he started not feeling right, and they rushed him to the hospital. He had all kinds of medical problems and ended up passing away a few years later. And his wife wanted to put on his tombstone, cause of death, the COVID shot, and they prevented her. But I believe at this point she did get the okay. I'm just not sure, but I believe she did get that satisfaction, not as though it really makes a difference. But the fact that even that they would prevent her from putting whatever she wanted on his gravestone is pretty sad. And the only last factor I would mention is about the medical field. I've definitely lost a lot of faith in the medical field because I keep thinking all the good ones that really stood by true, real science, they got kicked out of the field. And who knows how many of them got back in. And that leaves all the ones that don't follow science correctly. And, well, not all, you can't say that, but a lot of them that were willing to go along with those protocols, those are the ones that you're left with in the field. And that's all I had to say about.
0: Well, you know, Sarah, you made a lot of excellent points across the board. To me, how do you put a price tag on the loss of a husband? And this is my point. You never force an experimental mRNA technology on anybody. Number one, as it's a matter of free will, just as a matter of principle, bodily autonomy. It's my body. How could you force something foreign into my body without my okay, without my voluntary consent? And so to threaten a man as they did, and they threatened him, the jab or your job. And it's easy to say, well, okay, you know, my job. A lot of people, they don't know if they're going to get rehired. They got to put food on the table. They got to put a roof over their head. They got to feed their families. And they're like, I don't know if I'll get another job. So, you're putting tremendous pressure. It's a form of blackmail. And you're going to put something in someone's body that you know, everybody knows, could potentially lead to death, to being, I don't know, in a wheelchair, the symptoms, to having an enlarged heart, to having organ failure. I mean, the horror stories. I don't understand how people could allow this to happen, how the medical professional, the medical establishment could allow this to happen. And, you know, the poor man is taking the second shot. He knows he's in trouble. He's never the same again, and he's dead. In other words, it was a completely unnecessary. He was murdered. Like, let's not mince words. Fauci murdered him. Or whatever, the doctor that administered the second jab, but it was all under the Fauci protocol. He's not God. He had no right to play God with this man. And, you know, I understand the woman wants everyone to know my husband was killed from the COVID shot, and she's got every right to put it on the tombstone. But to me, the bigger issue, she doesn't have a husband now. She lost the love of her life. And his children don't have a father. And if they had grandchildren, they don't have a grandfather. Fauci took that away from them. He's a murderer. Stone cold murderer. And Dick Blumenthal is going to defend him? And these idiot liberals that are emailing me, you're going to defend him? After everything now that we know? And I'm sorry, Sarah, I am very, very old school when it comes to certain things. You don't push a drug, a medication, a so-called vaccine, a jab, if it's got very serious side effects for a large swath of the population. You just don't do that. You don't play with people's health and their safety and their security. And you're right. People don't look. I got a friend, very dear friend, former student of mine at McGill. At her work, they forced her. Again, the jab or the job. She loved her job. She sacrificed so much to get that job. I can't tell you. The woman got a master's degree. She studied. Oh my God, what this woman did to get this job. It was her dream job. So the prospect of losing it was like all that effort, all that work, all those years. So she took the jab, two shots. Now she's come down right after the jab. No history of cancer in her family whatsoever. Within, I think, 4 months of taking the jab, this bizarre cancer all over her body that the doctors say we just can't explain. And there are countless examples of this, like bizarre cancers. It's obvious. It came from the jab. Now, how do you keep pushing this knowing what we know now? How do these pharmaceutical companies not get sued to Palookaville? I know they have this immunity in the law, but how is this not one of the biggest issues in public policy of all time? I remember growing up, I think I'm older than you are, but I remember growing up. Remember Tylenol when it was recalled? I think, like, was it the 80s? They found a little bit of a bad batch of Tylenol. And I remember watching the news, and I mean, it was everywhere. I mean, it was saturated. I'm not blaming the media. I'm like, no, they were doing their job. I'm just saying it was saturation coverage. Oh, they led with it. It wouldn't stop. It was day after day after day. People wanted answers. People got fired. How could this happen? This is unacceptable. And it was nothing in terms of people dying or getting side effects than what we got from the jab. And you find out the reason why the media is deliberately burying this story is because they're taking money from Big Pharma. They were paid to promote the jab. It's sick.
2: Jeff doesn't get a day off. This request came from his wife. The Cooner Report Weekend Edition on the Voice of Boston, WRKO.
3: I'm Al Griffith with this quick check on the stories trending right now on WBZ News Radio 1030. Testimony is scheduled to resume in the Lindsey Clancy murder trial on Monday morning. Jurors on Friday visited the former Clancy house in Duxbury. That's where she's accused of killing her three young children back in January 2023. The jury also heard testimony from several people, including first responders. The Capron Park Zoo in Attleboro is renovating its popular otter exhibit. Here's WBZ's Suzanne Sawsville.
4: The current otter exhibit at the zoo is home to Emmett and Rio.
5: These are one of the most popular animals here. 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
4: 617-266-6868 is the number. You can text the Kuna Man, 70470. 70470. This is from 603. Jeff, how long have you been saying that by Biden giving away so much of our military munitions to Ukraine to fight Russia, it would leave us dangerously low on munitions if we ever needed them for a war that we had to fight? Honestly, 603, it was so obvious. And I kept warning and warning. And look, what Biden did was criminal and it was treasonous. And now here we are, and I'm not going to sugarcoat this. Honestly, my blood is boiling that we, the great United States, have now arrived at this point. I want to read a message I got from Dolores on Messenger because I think it sums up the feeling of so many of you in the audience. Good morning, Jeff. Well, good morning, Dolores. She writes, here we go again about negotiating. It's just delay, delay, delay. Nothing will come of it. It's reading the same page over and over and over again. You know, I'm with you, Dolores. What at this point, what is there to negotiate? And now, are we not starting to negotiate from a position of weakness? The Iranians are not stupid. You know, they read the New York Times and the Washington Post and the Wall Street Journal, and, you know, they read the American media too. They watch Fox News too. They watch CNN too. I mean, it's now this is everywhere. We're low on munitions. So they're like, I don't think they even have enough to finish the war if they want to finish the war. And Trump now has called off a major strike because, it was leaked that he doesn't want to take major casualties, at least for now. So if I'm the IRGC, all we got to do is hold that line. And eventually November will come around and they believe the Democrats will win the midterms. And by then, the Democrats will force Trump to lose the war in Iran. And we're almost, you know, what is it? One more week. We're August 1st. And then, you know, it's August and then it's September. We're in the middle of the election season. So I think the president now needs to seriously take a couple of days with his advisors. And he has to ask himself, do I have the means and the capabilities to win the war? If I don't, then maybe it's time to cut bait. It goes against everything I believe in. It goes against every fiber in my being. I'm a fighter. I've always been a fighter. I don't want to leave the Iranians in control of the Strait of Hormuz. I certainly don't want that. And I don't want them to be able to claim some kind of even symbolic victory. But

0: you know, I mean, either, look, either you go to war or you don't go to war. You know, say what you want about George W. Bush. When the guy said he was going to topple Saddam, he toppled Saddam. I know it was a disaster afterwards, but what I'm saying is the man, when he said we're going to topple, we toppled. And if it meant ground troops, he would put in ground troops. And when he felt the war was being lost, he put in a surge. And believe it or not, he did win the war in Iraq. It was Obama that snatched defeat from the jaws of victory. Bush had won the war in Iraq. Now, was it worth the cost and blood and treasure? And that's a different debate. But the fact is, say what you want about Bush, when he went to war, the guy went to war. And I'm sorry, but we don't have enough. I'm just going by Pete Hegseth, the Secretary of Defense. We're in the middle of a war, and we're going to run out of money, according to him, in 2 to 3 weeks to fight the war. So he's basically begging Congress, saying, you got to give us an injection of $67 billion, or else that's it. We're burning through all the cash. How can you not have money to win the war? You're fighting a war and you're running out of money? And now, slowly but surely, we're low on Patriot and THAAD missiles? Like, what kind of war planning is this by this guy? So, and by the way, they're trying to leave. Congress, you're not going to believe this. The House is already on recess. The Senate, there's still a couple of rebels are trying to fight to keep the Senate in session so that they can force them to work during August. Imagine that, actually work and not go on vacation for the SAVE Act. So they have to work on, so they stay and, you know, try to work and pass the SAVE Act. But in theory, I don't think it's going to happen, but in theory, the House and the Senate could leave for vacation. They don't come back until mid-September. And there won't be a supplemental budget for what they need to finish the war. So, look, the question now is, in all seriousness, what do we do? Now, if Trump wants to finish this, let's finish it. But you got to be candid with the American people. You got the House has to freaking come back and get back to work. The Senate, they got to give the $67 billion. And I don't know where you get the munitions, but you better find them. Or just walk away. Because to me, this, we're bombing, then we're not bombing, we're negotiating, we're not negotiating. It's just dragging and dragging and dragging. And frankly, now it's starting to cost us our prestige and our credibility. Agree, disagree. And to state the obvious, Trump is deep underwater now in this war. This is an unpopular war. Gas prices are starting to go up. The Strait of Hormuz is now completely blocked again. You have the Houthis now attacking Saudi oil tankers in the Red Sea, which is going to cause even the cost of energy and oil and gas to go up even more. So domestically, he's paying a price for the war, but there's no conclusive, decisive, swift end to the war. It's almost now the worst of all possible worlds. So I think the president now has to seriously reassess and reconsider. And for God's sake, make a decision. And this time, stick to it. Agree, disagree, 617-266-6868. Okay, Mike, I've got a full board. Where do you want me to go to first, my friend? Anthony in New Hampshire. Anthony, you're going to kick us off on this very important show today. Thanks for holding and welcome.
1: Jeff, I listen to you. I'm a very loyal listener, but sometimes you can really be a drama queen. You honestly believe the United States of America is running out of ammo. You and me do not know what's happening behind the scenes. America has no idea what our government is doing. You think this country is not building missiles and fulfilling a stockpile? We're the greatest superpower in the world. Going into Iran, this is a small thing. This is nothing for this country to handle. We are fully stocked. I know Trump always has a plan. He always does. But you got to just relax a little bit. Pete Hegseth, he doesn't create the plans and everything. He's in the same room with all the generals, all the advisors. They come together as a team. But you got to relax. Our president and our military are not sitting down watching their missiles be depleted. It's totally being refilled constantly.
0: Well, missiles, Anthony, just so that you know, Patriots and THAADs, they're not rebuilt in a week. It takes years to replenish a stockpile. And we were already half low because of everything we had given away under Biden. So that's one of the problems, as I pointed out. And I said it was going to bite us. And for whatever reason, I'm just telling you, look, Anthony, you can yell and scream at me and call me a drama queen till the cows come home. This is what the generals have told Trump. This is what they've told him. We're running low, not on ammunition. I use that as a phrase. We're running low on air defense interceptors, basically the missiles, the Patriot missile and the THAAD, which we need to defend our bases, defend our troops from Iranian missiles, and that our allies desperately need to protect their oil because the Iranians are blasting missiles and drones and rockets to destroy their refineries. So if we're running dangerously low, that means their missiles can start getting through, which means they can destroy that oil infrastructure and they could kill many more U.S. personnel. Now, that's literally what General Dan Kane, the chairman of the Joint Chiefs, backed by the full Joint Chiefs, and the vice president, and many others told the president. That's why the president has called off this massive attack. So I'm sorry, but that's just the reality of the situation. The president wanted to go for a massive attack beginning Friday night, and he had to call it off. Anthony, I'm sorry. I mean, the facts are the facts are the facts.
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0: Okay, we finally made contact. Dr. Grace putting liberals in their place. Grace, we're having a hard time getting you, but we finally got you. Grace, I've got Grace Vuoto, by the way, my wonderful wife, my better half. Grace, Mom Donnie's been caught. Fraudulent votes, 230,000, and could be a lot more. My question to you, do we have an illegitimate mayor in New York City? And is this the reason why, among others, that the Democrats now do not want to pass the SAVE Act? Because their entire power depends upon voter fraud and stolen elections. What say you?
15: Oh, Jeff, listen, I think it's crystal clear. You know, one of my fantasies is just once, could we do the elections the old-fashioned way and see the result, where it's a paper ballot, same-day voting only, and the results are delivered that day? What would the country look like if we could do that only once? And, you know, you nailed it, as have your brilliant callers, Jeff. Our institutions, they are all under attack. And what's amazing is, a few months ago, you might say, okay, maybe the Senate Majority Leader, Dune, has some kind of a case to make by not wanting to blow past the filibuster, that he wants to preserve the Constitution. But now, with what the DSA wants to do, they want to put the Constitution on fire. They want to light it on fire. And so you're trying to preserve the filibuster when they want to blow up the whole thing? It just doesn't make sense. And also how lazy they are. Of course they should stay beyond the recess. They don't work that many days. The Senate has only been in session for 100 days through to the end of June, according to the tallies that we have. That's not a lot of days. They could certainly stay there and get this done.
0: That's 3 months.
15: That's 3 months. Their goal is to be in session 158 days for the year. They've only been there 100 days. The House, only 90 days. That's it. What do they need a recess from? What do they need a recess from?
0: Sorry, either you laugh or you cry. I mean, it's... I mean, boy, you know, you and I should run for Congress, huh? What do you think? What a gig. What a gig.
15: I mean, Jeff, it's like they're taking a vacation from a vacation. What are you breaking from? You're breaking from what? What work? You need a break from.
0: All right, Grace, the SAVE Act. Let me ask you, do you think they'll pass it? Not, I know you think they should pass it. You're a big supporter of the SAVE Act. But will they somehow manage to force the Senate to pass it? What do you think?
15: I don't know. I am just skeptical. Look, you know, DeSantis has come out saying he did it in Florida. He passed a similar bill in Florida. It's really not that hard. But what we're seeing is the will just is not there. They don't want to do this. I think this is clearly sabotage. It's not such a hard bill to pass. I think we've passed much more difficult legislation. If you think about it, what we passed for the economy, the big, beautiful bill, that was much more difficult to get done. And still, somehow, we managed to get it done. This is a cakewalk compared to that bill. So what that tells me is that the will simply is not there. And this is sabotage of the MAGA agenda.
0: Grace, we've got about a minute left. We know why the Democrats are opposed to it, because they cheat and they steal. So that's the basis of their power. But what do you think explains Thune, Murkowski, Collins, Mitch McConnell, the rhinos that are holding out and refuse to pass the SAVE Act, even though their overwhelming majority of their constituents and voters want it? What's your theory?
15: Well, Jeff, I think each individually, they're swamp creatures. They are swamp creatures. If you analyze their wealth has expanded exponentially. And that means they're not doing the bidding of the constituents. They're not doing the bidding of the majority of the constituents. They're not even there to defend the Constitution. This is an emergency. They are just bought and paid for. They're doing whatever a specific corporation or donor is telling them to do. And we've seen our entire system is being eroded by this kind of corruption, where the people who are elected, they don't say no to the bribes, to the trappings of money, of power. They don't just stand firm.
0: Grace, I mean, you know the Bible better than I do, obviously. But, you know, when Judas took his 30 pieces of silver, he wanted to return it after, you know, they captured Christ and they were going to crucify him. And in shame, he throws back, he gives back the 30 pieces, and then he hung himself out of shame. These people, they're proud of being Judases. At least Judas was ashamed to be Judas. No, they're proud of it. Grace, outstanding analysis. Your reaction next.
2: 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The Kuna Report Weekend Edition on the Voice of Boston, WRKO.
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23: Fire officials in the Pacific Northwest are preparing for a weekend of extreme wildfire weather. The National Weather Service has posted red flag warnings across Oregon and Washington east of the Cascades, with some areas being issued an extremely rare, particularly dangerous situation red flag warning that's reserved for most extreme fire conditions. PDS warnings go into effect this morning in parts of eastern Oregon, where weather officials are anticipating high temperatures, low humidity, and wind gusts up to 50 miles per hour. There are currently 30 large wildfires raging uncontrolled in Oregon. A Marine pilot is safe after a crash in San Diego. Courtney Cuby has more.
24: A Marine Corps spokesperson says the pilot ejected safely and was taken to a nearby medical facility with non-life-threatening injuries. The fighter jet, a stealth aircraft that cost more than $100 million, crashing on the flight line of Marine Corps Air Station Miramar with other military aircraft close by.
23: Video footage shows crews dousing the wreckage of the supersonic stealth fighter jet with water cannons in the middle of an open field on Friday. It's not known what caused the crash. FIFA is dropping its plan to sell stakes in the World Cup to private investors. Scott Carr with details.
25: FIFA President Gianni Infantino's plan to raise $20 billion by selling stakes to outside investors sparked a massive backlash, including a vote by the European soccer's governing body to boycott all FIFA events, including the World Cup. On Friday, Infantino confirmed a deal with a group led by Joshua Kushner. The brother of President Trump's son-in-law, Jared Kushner, is dead. I'm Scott Carr.
23: There's yet another lawsuit to stop Texas from displaying the Ten Commandments in public school classrooms. A group of Houston area moms argued that the law violates the Texas Constitution. They point to a parental rights amendment that voters approved last November. It reads that parents have the right to make decisions concerning the child's upbringing. I'm Lisa Taylor.
26: There is nothing like the feeling of coming home to yourself after a struggle with cancer. 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
2: Each week on Safe Money Strategies, we take a moment to step back from the headlines and have a real conversation, the kind you might have around the kitchen table. This is a part of the show we call Forever Young. It's where I sit down with my handsome son, William Kelly Jr., and we talk about life, what's going on in the world, in our family, and what really matters most when you're planning for the future. Sometimes it's light, sometimes it's thoughtful, but it's always real. Good morning, William.
0: Good morning, Mom. How are you?
2: I'm doing great. How about yourself?
0: I'm doing fantastic. It's been a lovely week.
2: It has.
0: It's been plenty busy, but you know what? Life has been good.
2: It has.
0: It's been pretty simple this past week. So the animals, the whole circus is over, the entire farm, and Melly has been over, and she has been a lot more behaved lately, I have to say.
2: I agree.
0: This is Mary Madeline's dog, for those who are not familiar. Melly is this cute little cockapoo with hair that kind of covers her eyes. I don't know how she sees anything, but I was cooking bacon this morning and I was noticing something. I think Melly is learning from the mistakes of Georgia, because Georgia will sit and she'll kind of beg, but she'll always be under your feet and it annoys you. And you don't want to give her any food because she's getting in your way when you're trying to cook, and it's because you can't.
2: I'm always afraid I'm going to trip over.
0: Exactly. So you want to stand. You don't want to be there. Melly is always, she's respectful. She's like on the side and she waits and she gives you space. And I've noticed that Georgia does not give you any space and Melly does. I think Melly's learned a little bit. Now we're going to go down soon to Georgia. We're going to go ahead and take care of some family matters. We're moving out Poppy. He's now at this local ranch that he's staying at with the other retirees.
2: I love how you call it a ranch.
0: It really is a ranch, if we're being honest. It's not. There's an assisted living part. I don't think he's really in that. But he's in a, it's really like a retiree area, and it's this beautiful place. And I can't wait to see it pretty soon. And
2: yes,
0: we're moving Poppy out of his house.
2: And I know that is a big deal.
0: That is a big
2: because
0: deal.
2: Because the 65 years of life
0: was in that home.
2: Yes. And we all, you know, my siblings and I grew up in that house.
0: Exactly.
2: So it's not an easy thing, but, you know, it's life.
0: It is.
2: And we are doing the best we can. So it's all working out.
0: It is. I think first thing, whenever we get there, we're going to be working with the movers like at 9 a.m. or 10 a.m. And we're just going to, we're going to get it all done.
2: Yeah.
0: Which is pretty awesome, but you know, it was a good home. I didn't grow up there, but, you know, I went there many times as a child growing up, since, you know, it's about 1,000 miles south of where we live. And it's going to be hard saying goodbye, but, You know what? It was a fantastic time.
2: I know. It had a lot of memories.
0: And a good
2: family. So many memories there.
0: Tons of memories. And a good family is going to live there.
2: Yes.
0: You know, which is probably the biggest thing ever.
2: I know.
0: You know, it's a nice home. And I'm happy that someone is going to take it and they're going to take care of it. And it's going to go to a family. If anything, it's going to get upgraded. That makes me happy.
2: Yes. I know. There were times when we were thinking that like a subdivision could be put in. Mm-hmm. But because of the land. Yes. Or commercial property.
0: Yeah, that too.
2: Yeah.
0: But no, it's going to go the old-fashioned way, honestly.
2: Yeah, it's going to stay intact the way it was built.
0: It's unfortunate we have to sell it, but if you look at the bright side, I think that was the best possible route that could have happened. It was the best possible thing. On top of that, they gave us plenty of time, which was very kind of them, and we're going to take care of it, you know? So I'm sure a lot of you folks are going through similar situations, and it's just a big chapter in life, but you know what?
2: It is.
0: It's going to keep the family together. We're going to come together and we're going to help Poppy and we're going to help the family.
2: Yeah. I think it's bonding.
0: I think so
2: for
0: too.
2: For a family.
0: Yeah. And
2: so you got to stay positive and cherish memories. So I just had a big closing this week. My challenge.
0: Yes, you did.
2: Yes.
0: Tell us about it.
2: Done. It was a 12-week challenge with 21 people and everyone completed this mission. We all did great. We all made changes. I mean, honestly, I got on board. Part of it was because of you, William. You pushed me to do this. And I wanted to lose some weight, but I ended up gaining more than that, than losing weight. I changed my life. I changed my eating habits. I understand what my body needs as far as food and as far as exercise. I have been doing things I did not think were possible. Mm-hmm. I mean, it's unbelievable. Mm-hmm. I mean, I hated planks. I'm still not a fan of them, but I am so much better. I'm better at push-ups. I'm better at squats, lifting weights, doing that farmer's carry. Oh, my word.
0: If I didn't think you were capable, do you think I would have recommended you do that or pushed you?
2: But there were times when I just said, no, I don't think I can do this. And Gail, my trainer, would say, yes, you can, Kelly. Just give it a chance. And, you know, there were modifications. My team, you know, there were five teams within the 21 people.
0: Yes.
2: And my team, we're all in our 60s. So we were team 60s and we were on fire.
0: That's awesome.
2: We're all friends. That's what I love about it. And even though this challenge is over, I feel like it's just the beginning for my journey. Mm-hmm. And I feel like I found like a fitness family in a sense.
0: There you go.
2: So we all stay in touch and we're still meeting up to do our workouts. And it was a great thing. So high five,
0: high
2: William.
0: Five.
2: Thank you for pushing me to do this. And thank you for that gift certificate you gave me for Christmas. That was the beginning.
0: My pleasure.
2: With the training sessions.
0: And you know what? That was.
2: I took it to the next level.
0: I just think about Dad and how proud he would be of you.
2: Well, thank you, William.
0: If, ladies and gentlemen, if you knew my father well, you knew that he was big into fitness.
2: Yes, he was.
0: He would be so proud of Mom. He'd be shocked. I think Mom's out working Dad.
2: I thought that the best I could do was swim.
0: I knew that was wrong.
2: You know, I thought it's just too much on my body, you know, anything other than swimming. And I was wrong.
0: Yeah.
2: I was wrong.
0: I can
2: lift weights.
0: You can.
2: Not like you, but I can hold my own.
0: Yes, you can. And I knew you were strong and you were in good health going into it. And it's a very slow process, but I know you're a long-term planner. And so this is perfect for you because it fits who you are. The hard part, nobody likes. If it was easy, then everyone would be doing it. However, I know that you're tough and you're strong and that you would be able to overcome that. I just know you and I know
2: that
0: you'd be able
2: William.
0: To do that.
2: William. There are good days and bad days, but one thing I know is I kept showing up.
0: If you could run a company.
2: And I will keep showing up.
0: Perfect. Because look at what you did with Kelly Financial, for example. Let's take a look. When Dad passed away, you stepped up immediately and took the CEO role. I mean, you both co-founded it together, but you stepped in the spotlight and that's not easy. And you also had to take care of a family on top of that. And you have been asked, I assume by God, to do so many hard challenges that this challenge right up the street is nothing in comparison to that. And all it's going to do is make your life better. And you've worked so hard with the company, and now you're working so hard with this. And you've changed your eating, you've changed your activity habits, you've changed your mindset. You're a whole new woman in the last 3 to 5 months already. It's incredible.
2: Thank you.
0: So you should
2: William.
0: Be very proud of yourself.
2: Thank you. I am proud.
0: Good.
2: I am.
0: Awesome.
2: And I do feel better.
0: You should.
2: It's a work in process.
0: Mm-hmm. So ladies and gentlemen,
2: everything.
0: If this is a sign, take it. Now is the time. If you want to change your life, even if you're healthy, even if you're, you know, you want to get healthy, whether you want to lose weight, you want to build muscle, even if you have none of those goals in mind, just do it, because we want you to live long. And this is one of the ways, if not the best way, in my personal opinion, to live long, healthy, and live a quality life. So that's our recommendation to you. Take it.
2: Amen, William. Do keep us on your dial. We've got a lot of great content coming your way. Mike Doucette and Greg Workman will have a conversation about planning for the retirement you've earned and making the most of the adventures that lie ahead. Mary Madeline Kelly and Greg Murray will share why it's important to prepare your financial plan for changing interest rates instead of reacting to the headlines. When William and I return, we'll explore how technology can help make retirement easier and more connected while showing you how to embrace it securely and confidently. And of course, we'll close the hour with some wit and wisdom from the late Bill Kelly. His words continue to inspire and guide us. That's a wrap for Forever Young. Thank you for listening. And William, thank you for joining me. We'll be back with more great content. I love you, honey.
0: I love you too.
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4: 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Sometimes that means talking about taxes, investments, or Social Security. But today, I thought we'd talk about something a little more fun. Greg, if you ask people what they're looking forward to most in retirement, I don't think many people say, I can't wait to review my investment statements. They usually say things like, I want to travel.
5: Exactly. For many people, travel is at the top of the retirement bucket list. After decades of working around vacation schedules, school calendars, and limited time off, retirement finally gives you the freedom to travel when you want for as long as you want. And that's really what retirement is about, having choices.
4: One of the things I found interesting while preparing for today's show is that retirees today are traveling differently than previous generations. Years ago, retirement might have meant one vacation a year to Florida or Cape Cod. Today's retirees are much more adventurous. They're taking longer trips, visiting multiple countries, exploring national parks, taking cruises, and checking destinations off lists they've been making for decades. It's exciting to see.
5: It really is. Travel has become one of the priorities people build their retirement around. In many cases, it's not just about seeing new places. It's about experiences. People want to walk through the streets of Italy that they've only seen in pictures. They want to watch the northern lights in Alaska, take a river cruise through Europe, or visit every Major League Baseball stadium. Everyone's list is different.
4: And there really isn't a right way to travel. Some retirees love road trips. They enjoy driving through New England in the fall or spending a month exploring the Southwest. Others would rather unpack once on a cruise ship and let someone else handle the planning. Some want luxury hotels. Others are perfectly happy renting a cabin overlooking a lake. The important thing is that retirement finally gives you the flexibility to travel the way you enjoy.
5: One trend that's really grown over the last several years is river cruising. People like that it's more relaxed than an ocean cruise. You dock right in the middle of historic cities, and you're not dealing with thousands of passengers, and the pace tends to be a little slower. We've also seen a lot more interest in guided tours. Many retirees don't necessarily want to spend months planning every detail of an overseas trip. Having transportation, hotels, and excursions already organized removes a lot of the stress.
4: Another trend I found fascinating is scenic train travel, whether it's traveling through the Canadian Rockies, Alaska, or even parts of Europe. More retirees are choosing trains because they can simply sit back, enjoy the scenery, and let someone else do the driving. It's funny how something that used to be considered old-fashioned has become one of the most relaxing ways to travel.
5: Absolutely. And here's another trend we're seeing with many of our own clients here at Kelly Financial. Travel isn't always about going alone anymore. More retirees are planning vacations with their children and grandchildren. Instead of buying more stuff, they're investing in experiences and memories. Grandparents are taking the family to Disney, renting beach houses for a week, or celebrating milestone anniversaries with everyone all together. Years from now, the family probably won't remember what gifts were exchanged during the holidays, but they will remember watching the sunset on the beach or taking that once-in-a-lifetime trip.
4: Those are the memories that last forever. But here's something that's important. Travel doesn't have to mean spending a fortune. Sometimes people think retirement travel has to involve flying to Europe every year. It doesn't. Maybe it's a weekend in the White Mountains. Maybe it's driving up the main coast. Maybe it's finally taking that cross-country road trip you've talked about for years. Retirement isn't measured by how much you spend. It's measured by whether you are able to do the things that bring you joy.
5: That's exactly right. Some of the happiest retirees we work with aren't necessarily the ones spending the most money. They're the ones who plan ahead because they know what they can comfortably spend. They don't feel guilty taking that trip. They aren't constantly wondering, can we afford this? Instead, they know it's already part of the plan.
4: And that's really where financial planning comes in. People sometimes think financial planning is about restrictions. We look at it differently. A good retirement plan should help answer questions like, can we spend 2 weeks in Italy? Can we take the grandchildren on vacation every other summer? Can we spend a month in Florida without worrying about the budget? Planning isn't about saying no. It's about helping you confidently say yes.
5: Exactly. When you have a written financial plan, you're making decisions with confidence instead of guesswork. That's a much better way to enjoy retirement.
4: When we come back after the break, we're going to talk about something every retiree should understand, the different stages of retirement, sometimes called the go-go, slow-go, and no-go years, and why understanding those phases can help you get more enjoyment out of your retirement while you're healthy enough to do it. 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
6: 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How are you doing today?
7: I'm doing great, Greg. 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The conference itself was incredibly insightful, and we came home with a lot of great ideas that we're excited to implement at Kelly Financial.
6: That's always the goal. 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
7: Absolutely. Although I have to admit, one of the highlights wasn't in the conference room. It was when Flo Rida performed one night and somehow William ended up on stage with a microphone.
6: That definitely does sound like William. I would have paid to see that.
7: It definitely made for a memorable trip. But one of the themes throughout the conference was the importance of adapting to change. That applies to running a business, but it also applies to managing your personal finances. And it got me thinking about interest rates and what they could mean for investors if they begin to move lower.
6: That's something a lot of people are wondering about. After enjoying higher yields in savings accounts, money market funds, and CDs over the past few years, many people are asking what happens if rates start coming down.
7: And before we go any further, it's important to remember that no one knows exactly what the Federal Reserve will do next. But it's still helpful to understand how lower rates could affect your financial plan so you're prepared instead of surprised.
6: Let's start with cash, because that's probably where people notice it first.
7: Exactly. Many people have been earning interest on cash that they haven't seen in years. If rates begin to fall, those yields could gradually come down as well. That doesn't mean cash suddenly becomes a bad investment. It just means it's a good time to review why you're holding it.
6: Because not every dollar is meant to do the same job.
7: That's exactly right. Money for emergencies or expenses over the next year should probably stay safe and accessible. But money that's intended for retirement or another long-term goal may deserve a different strategy.
6: We've also seen some clients lock in higher CD rates over the past couple of years.
7: And that's another area to review. As CDs mature, the rates available to reinvest may not be as attractive. It's not necessarily a problem. It just means your strategy may need to be revisited from time to time.
6: One thing we always try to remind clients is not to make major financial decisions based on one headline.
7: Exactly. Whether it's interest rates, inflation, or the stock market, headlines change every day. Your financial plan should be based on your goals, not on what happened in the news this week.
6: And that's easier said than done.
7: It is. We all naturally react to headlines, but successful investing often means staying disciplined even when the news is changing. Sometimes the best decision isn't making a dramatic change. It's simply confirming that your current plan still makes sense.
6: How do lower interest rates affect borrowers?
7: People often assume that if interest rates come down, every loan immediately becomes cheaper. In reality, it's not always that simple. Mortgage rates and other borrowing costs are influenced by several factors. So it's important to evaluate refinancing or borrowing decisions carefully rather than assuming lower rates automatically mean it's time to act.
6: So once again, it comes back to having a plan instead of reacting.
7: Yes, financial planning isn't about predicting the future perfectly. It's about building a strategy that's flexible enough to adjust as conditions change.
6: And investing involves risk, including the potential loss of principal. So every decision should be based on your own objectives, time horizon, and risk tolerance.
7: That's right. One person's strategy may look completely different from someone else's. And that's okay. The goal isn't to have the same portfolio as your neighbor. It's to have a plan that's appropriate for you.
6: And if someone listening wants to do one thing after today's show, what would you recommend?
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7: 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Rates will go up. 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
2: 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I'm Kelly Kelly, and joining me as always is my son, William Kelly Jr. Good morning, William.
8: Good morning, Mom. It's great to be back.
2: You know, William, when people think about retirement planning, they usually think about investments, income, taxes, or health care. Those things are still incredibly important. But today, there's another part of retirement that many people never expected to become such a big part of everyday life, and that's technology.
0: It's really true. Whether someone embraces technology or not, it's become part of daily living. It's not just for younger generations anymore. Retirees are using technology every single day, often without even thinking about it.
2: That's exactly right. Think about how much has changed in just the last 5 or 10 years. Many of the things we used to do in person, banking, paying bills, scheduling doctor's appointments, even staying in touch with family, are now done online or through an app.
0: And even when people who say, "I'm not very good with technology," are probably using it more than they realize. If you're checking your bank balance on your phone, receiving a text from your doctor's office, ordering a prescription refill online, or video chatting with your grandchildren, you're already participating in today's digital world.
2: Retirement itself hasn't changed nearly as much as the world around it has. The goal is still the same. We all want to enjoy our retirement years, remain independent, spend time with family, travel if we choose, and have confidence that our financial future is secure. The tools we're using to accomplish those things, however, continue to evolve.
0: And they're evolving quickly. Artificial intelligence, smart home devices, wearable technology, telehealth, and online services are becoming part of everyday retirement. The question isn't whether technology belongs in retirement anymore. It's already here. The question is how we use it wisely.
2: I think that's an important distinction because sometimes people feel overwhelmed. They think they have to become technology experts overnight, and that's simply not true.
0: Every generation has had its learning curve. Years ago, people learned how to use ATMs, GPS systems, smartphones, and online banking. At first, those things seemed unfamiliar, but today most people use them without giving them a second thought. This is simply the next chapter.
2: And the good news is that much of today's technology can actually make retirement easier. You can refill prescriptions without standing in line, meet with a physician from the comfort of your home, monitor your health through wearable devices, and instantly connect with loved ones no matter where they live.
0: But along with that convenience comes some uncertainty. People naturally ask questions. Which websites can I trust? Is online banking really secure? Should I be using artificial intelligence? How much personal information is safe to share?
2: Those are all excellent questions. The answer isn't to avoid technology altogether. It's to understand enough about it to use it confidently and safely.
0: Artificial intelligence is probably the technology people hear about the most right now. It seems like it's everywhere.
2: It certainly is. But what's interesting is that many people are already benefiting from artificial intelligence without realizing it. It helps recommend movies, organize calendars, translate languages, answer customer service questions, and even assist physicians with patient care.
0: AI is becoming another helpful tool, much like the internet became years ago. Used responsibly, it can save time, simplify tasks, and make complicated information easier to understand.
2: But like every tool, it has to be used wisely. Artificial intelligence has also made scams more convincing. Criminals can create realistic emails, clone voices, and even produce videos that appear authentic. That's why awareness has become so important.
0: The more connected our lives become, the more valuable our personal information becomes. Today, our retirement accounts, medical records, travel plans, tax information, and even family photos often exist digitally.
2: Technology itself isn't the problem. The challenge is remembering that convenience and security have to go hand in hand. Just like we lock our front door when we leave our home, we also need to develop good habits that protect us online.
0: One thing I always remind people is that no one is either good or bad with technology. Everyone can learn practical habits that make them safer and more confident. It's really about staying curious and continuing to learn.
2: That's such a great point. Confidence doesn't come from knowing everything. It comes from being willing to keep learning. Retirement has always been about adapting to new seasons of life, and technology is simply one more area where a little knowledge can make a tremendous difference.
0: And that's one of the reasons we wanted to dedicate today's conversation to this topic. We want people to feel empowered, not intimidated. Technology should give you greater freedom, stronger connections with the people you love, and more peace of mind.
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2: Welcome back to Safe Money Strategies. I'm Kelly Kelly here with my son, William Kelly Jr. And before the break, we talked about how technology has quietly become part of everyday retirement. Now let's talk about something even more important, how to use it with confidence instead of feeling intimidated by it.
3: I think that's where a lot of people get stuck. They assume they have to learn everything at once, and that's just not true. Technology should work for you, not the other way around.
2: Exactly. I always encourage people to start by asking one simple question. What would make my life a little easier? Maybe it's scheduling doctor's appointments online, getting reminders to take medication, talking with family more often through video calls, or simply asking a voice assistant to answer a question instead of searching for it yourself.
3: That's really the right approach. Every generation has adapted to new technology throughout life. People learned how to use microwave ovens, ATMs, smartphones, GPS systems, and online banking. Artificial intelligence and smart devices are simply the next step in that journey.
2: One of the wonderful things about retirement is that you finally have something many people never had during their working years, time. You can learn at your own pace without feeling rushed. There's no deadline. You don't have to master everything overnight.
3: And some of today's most valuable technology isn't flashy at all. It's practical. Smartwatches can monitor heart rhythms, detect falls, remind you to stay active, and even alert emergency contacts if something happens.
2: Telehealth is another great example. Being able to consult with your physician from home, review test results, refill prescriptions, or ask follow-up questions without spending hours traveling or sitting in a waiting room has made healthcare much more convenient for many retirees.
3: Smart home technology can also make a tremendous difference. Things like automated lighting, video doorbells, medication reminders, and voice assistants can help people stay independent longer while also giving family members additional peace of mind.
2: That's really the key. Technology isn't replacing people. Is giving us additional tools that help us remain active, connected, and independent for as long as possible.
3: Artificial intelligence fits into that conversation as well. There's been so much discussion about AI recently that it can sound overwhelming, but I think of it as an assistant, not a decision maker.
2: I like that way of putting it.
3: AI can help summarize information, explain complex topics in simpler language, organize travel plans, translate languages, and even help draft emails. 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
3: 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Protecting yourself today means more than locking your front door. It also means protecting your digital life.
2: The good news is that small habits can make a tremendous difference. Use strong passwords. Whenever possible, turn on two-factor authentication. Keep your devices updated. And slow down before clicking on unexpected emails, text messages, or links.
3: That's especially important because scams have become much more sophisticated. Artificial intelligence allows criminals to create convincing phishing emails, clone voices, and even fake videos that appear completely authentic. Taking an extra minute to verify something before responding can prevent a very costly mistake.
2: The goal isn't to become fearful, it's to become aware. Once good habits.

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3: 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Before the break, we were talking about one of the things many people look forward to most when they retire: travel. After decades of working, raising families, and putting everyone else's needs ahead of their own, retirement finally gives people the opportunity to explore, relax, and enjoy the experiences they've been dreaming about. But Greg, one thing that often surprises people is that retirement isn't just one long phase. There are different stages, and understanding those stages can really impact how people think about their retirement plans.
4: That's exactly right. A concept we often discuss in retirement planning is the idea of the go-go years, the slow-go years, and the no-go years. Now, these aren't official retirement stages, and everyone's experience is a bit different, but they do represent some common patterns that we see. The go-go years are typically the early years of retirement. This is when people are healthy, active, and ready to do the things that they've been waiting years to do. This is when many retirees travel the most. They take big trips. They visit family. They explore places that they've always wanted to see.
3: And this is why planning for travel is so important. I've never had someone sit across from me and say, "Mike, I wish I had traveled less during the healthy years of retirement." More often, we hear people say, "I wish we had taken that trip when we had the opportunity." Sometimes people wait because they think they'll have more time later. But life has a way of changing. Health issues, family responsibilities, or unexpected circumstances can impact those plans. The goal isn't to spend recklessly. The goal is to have a plan that allows you to enjoy the retirement you've worked so hard to create.
4: Exactly. Then as people move into the slow-go years, priorities often begin to change. Maybe international travel becomes less appealing. Maybe long flights aren't as enjoyable as they once were. But that doesn't mean that people stop enjoying retirement. Travel might become shorter trips, weekend getaways, visiting family, or exploring places closer to home. The key is understanding that your retirement spending may change over time.
3: And then eventually, we reach what some people refer to as the no-go years. Again, everyone is different, and we don't want people to think this means you stop enjoying life. It simply means your lifestyle often changes. Maybe travel becomes less frequent, but other things become more important. Spending time with family, hobbies, community involvement, or simply enjoying the comfort of home. The important thing is recognizing that your retirement plan should account for these different seasons of life.
4: One mistake that we see people make is assuming retirement planning is only about making sure how long the money lasts. That's obviously important, but the bigger question is, what do you want your money to do for you? Because money is a tool. It allows you to create experiences, spend time with people that you care about, and enjoy the freedom that you've worked so hard for. A successful retirement isn't just about having a certain number in an account. It's about using those resources to support the life that you want to live.
3: That's such an important point. A lot of people spend their entire working careers saving and investing, but they don't always stop to think about how they're going to actually use those resources. They know they want to retire. They know they want financial security, but they haven't necessarily thought about what retirement looks like day to day. Is it traveling? Is it spending more time with the grandchildren? Is it moving closer to family? Is it finally starting that hobby you've always talked about? A written financial plan helps connect those goals to the numbers.
4: And one of the reasons we emphasize planning is because retirement isn't something that you just set and forget. Life changes, the economy changes, markets change, your priorities change. A good retirement plan should be flexible enough to adapt. For example, if investment markets perform well, maybe that creates opportunities for an extra vacation or a larger family trip. If markets are more challenging, maybe you make some adjustments. The plan gives you a framework, so you're making decisions with confidence instead of guesswork.
3: That's exactly right. Let me give a hypothetical client example. Imagine a couple who recently retired. They had always dreamed of traveling, but they were hesitant because they didn't know how much they could comfortably spend. Through the planning process, they were able to look at their income, expenses, investments, and future goals. They realized they could take the trips they wanted while still maintaining their long-term financial security. The biggest benefit wasn't just trips themselves. It was the confidence of knowing those experiences were part of the plan. They didn't have to wonder if every vacation was a mistake. They knew they had prepared for it.
4: And that's really the difference between hoping retirement works out and planning for retirement. Hope is not a strategy. A written plan gives you direction. It helps you understand where you are today, where you want to go, and what steps you need to take to get there.
3: As we wrap up today's show, I want to leave you with this thought. Retirement isn't just about leaving work behind. It's about having the freedom to say yes to the things that matter most. Maybe that's traveling across the country. Maybe that's visiting another part of the world. Maybe it's simply having more time with the people you love. The important thing is making sure your financial plan supports the retirement you actually want, not just the retirement you think you're supposed to have. 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With that, I'm Mike Doucette for Greg Workman. 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
2: For this week's Wit and Wisdom, Bill Kelly continues the remarkable story of John D. Rockefeller and explains how an ordinary bookkeeper built one of the most powerful business empires in history. It's a fascinating look at vision, timing, strategy, and the lessons that can come from recognizing opportunity before anyone else. Here's Bill Kelly.
3: I want to pick up from where we left things last week. We're talking about the life of John D. Rockefeller. Now, what was happening in the late 1850s and 1860s in Cleveland, Ohio? The oil industry was being born. There were roads from Pennsylvania to Cleveland. Well, it was the first blacktop road in history. Why? Because so much oil would spill on the way up to Cleveland. And what did they have in Cleveland? They had the refineries. And so the business of that mercantile company that Rockefeller now owned exclusively became more and more acclimated to outfitting folks who were transporting oil, which was another lesson that he learned. Controlling the means of distribution means controlling an industry, which he did. So he found the leading expert in refining. Back in those days, it was a very gritty business. It wasn't a laboratory. It was people trying to figure out how to refine oil. And why? Because they were dependent on whale oil, believe it or not, for lamps. And the combustion engine had not been invented yet. Everything was run on steam engines. So oil was just beginning to become a convenience. Basically, oil was converted or refined to kerosene, which is now diesel, and kerosene lamps were being used so that everything wasn't dependent on men going out to the sea and ships and whaling. So he was right at the heart of that and right at the crossroads of where it was brought to be refined. And of course, Rockefeller found the man who knew how to do it best and threw his lot in with him, or allowed him to throw his lot in with Rockefeller. So he had the best knowledge of refining. He had the man who knew how to do it the best, and he was outfitting people who transported the oil from Pennsylvania to Ohio to have it refined. So he began to corner the market on how these things were sold, these wagons, these barrels. And he bought the great interest in a barrel-making company in Cleveland, a man who made most of the barrels for the oil industry at that time, which was tiny compared to what it is today. So when we say the oil industry, we're talking about a very small group of people. But he found the person who made the barrels. He took over that company. He found the man who could refine it the best, and he took over that man's company. Actually, his idea of taking over a company was to become a partner, wait for the partner to need capital, lend them capital based on stock guarantees. And then when the person he lent the money to had financial difficulties, he would redeem the stock and cash out the loans. And that's how he started. At some point in time, seeing he was selling everyone the equipment to transport the oil, he started to gain control because he could set the prices on what they needed, and they needed it quickly. The industry was growing, but the railroad started to build. They began to transport. He had his own refinery, and he was selling people the tools and the equipment to bring their oil to the refineries. So he had about 20 different angles on the oil industry. But he went to the transporters and he said to them, "You are going to give me a discount of 10% from now on over the prevailing rate to transport this oil to the refineries. And so I want to have a 10% discount on everything that's shipped." And they agreed with him on that. They readily agreed. And he said, oh, by the way, I want to have 10% on everything that you ship for anyone else. I want that money too. And I will keep the oil flowing. We'll keep everyone supplied with equipment. And you'll be able to do the shipping. Believe it or not, they agreed. So at the time he got started with his plan, there were 37 refiners in Cleveland. And when he finished, within a year, there were three. He was one of the three, and he owned his and 34 others whom he had brought to the bargaining table to sell to him, and he granted them stock in the new company in order to have anything, because he said he would drive them out of business if they didn't come to the table with him. And thus was born Standard Oil. And it was done on the back of a huge agreement that he fashioned, which went entirely in his favor and which entirely got rid of any type of competition to him. And from then on, from 1860s till 1911, he had a monopoly on the American oil industry. And it's something that brought about antitrust legislation in 1911, but it also brought to bear one of the greatest fortunes in the history of world commerce. All from a bookkeeper named John D. Rockefeller, who used to give away a penny a week to the church, sweep the church, teach Sunday school, and he was a bookkeeper for a mercantile company. They made fun of him. People laughed at him. But by 1870, very few people were laughing at him. He could control the banks in Ohio. He forced them to lend him money, or else he would shut them down, threaten them. He would get banks to lend him so much money that he actually controlled the banks. He controlled interest rates. He controlled the price of oil. He controlled the flow of oil. One man, a bookkeeper, who gave a penny a week to his church, who got in early, did the books, did not leave until late at night for a meager pay, asked nothing, but he saw opportunity. And for that reason, he became one of the wealthiest men on earth. His fortune was divided in the 1900s, the first turn of the century. People started to smell a rat, and they wanted to dismantle Standard Oil, which they did.
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8: I'm Al Griffith with this quick check on the stories trending right now on WBZ News Radio 1030. The murder trial of Lindsay Clancy is on hold for the weekend. On Friday morning, the jury visited the former Clancy house in Duxbury. That's where she's accused of killing her three young children back in January 2023. The jury also heard testimony from several people, including first responders. The trial resumes in Plymouth Superior Court at 9 a.m. on Monday. A shooting early Friday morning outside a popular Boston bar is under investigation. One person was injured outside the Scorpion Bar on Seaport Boulevard in the Seaport District. The victim is expected to recover. And the deadline is August 14th at 5 p.m. to enter the lottery for a low letter and number license plate in Massachusetts. The Registry of Motor Vehicles said over 12,000 people have already registered. Winners and alternates will be randomly selected electronically and notified by the RMV. I'm Al Griffith.

0: From WBZ News Radio in Boston, this is New England Weekend. Each week right here, we come together and talk about all the topics important to you and the place where you live. Great to have you with us this week. I'm Nicole Davis. Now, when somebody notices a red flag, that is generally something to avoid. A mother and daughter from Needham say that's not always the case. Terry and Ella McDuff are the team behind Chasing Red Flags. It's a mental health organization using old school journaling, among other things, to help people heal and work toward greater self-awareness. They're here to talk about their work. After that, we're off to the South Coast in New Bedford, where we are about to celebrate all things scallops. The New Bedford Fishing Heritage Center is hosting Scallopalooza. It's a free community block party where the highlight is a scallop shucking competition. Joe Ritter, the program's manager at the center, has all the details. And we're wrapping up this week on Nantucket, where some big moves are underway to open up a permanent home for the island's Jewish community. This has been decades in the making. A well-known building on the island is about to be transformed. This is for Congregation Shirat Hayam. Chuck Schoenman is the president of the board. Former NBC journalist David Gregory involved here. They'll be here to talk about what's happening. It really does seem like most everything is virtual or digital these days, but a mother-daughter team from Needham is trying to challenge that. They are firm believers in the mental health benefits of analog hobbies like journaling. In fact, Terry and Ella McDuff say it's changed their lives, so they're leaning into that with their Let's Get Real journal. This is just part of their efforts to connect with people all over the world to encourage them to embrace authenticity when it comes to mental health. Let's learn more about them now. Terry and Ella, it's great to have you here. Thanks for joining us. Ella, I want to hear more about this organization of yours, Chasing Red Flags. Tell me a bit about how this all came together, how you and your mom came up with this idea.
1: Yes. So actually, we were on a mom and daughter road trip where we were both kind of just really being open and honest about topics that we hadn't necessarily gotten deep about. Mm-hmm. And we were driving back to college where I went, the University of Maryland. And on that 8-hour drive, we realized that there were so many people kind of like us that are pretending that they had everything together. Yeah. And we kind of wanted to help others take off their mask and get real and create conversations around mental health and relationships and anxiety and perfectionism. And so we kind of started with a podcast and built a community and kind of kept asking the same question of like, how do I actually do the work?
0: Yeah. And I think that people in your generation, Ella, I'm a little bit older than you are, but I really do think that members of Gen Z are much more open about their mental health than previous generations are. Tell me a little bit about what you're seeing when it comes to people in their 20s and 30s and even teens.
1: I definitely agree with that. I think we spend so much of our day scrolling and texting and kind of like consuming other people's lives that we've forgotten how to actually check in with our own. And I think that recently there's been a surge that people are craving things that kind of like slow them down, whether it's like reading or puzzles or gardening or journaling or just like talking with somebody. I think we're slowly starting to see a shift, at least in my generation, towards hobbies that kind of like help people be more present. And so that's something that I've definitely noticed recently.
0: Yeah, for sure. Terry, of course, you are a big part of this whole venture, working with Ella to make this happen. What was it like knowing that you had this idea, but then realizing, I think this is a business? Like, tell me about that process.
2: I think we both already had created, you know, Chasing Red Flags as an LLC and business, and we're looking for how we could help others and at the same time, to be honest, help ourselves, right? Mm-hmm. And so we had both been avid journalers our whole life. Ella had done a lot of blank journaling and felt like she didn't get a lot out of it. I had done some journaling that was also with questions and prompts, but neither of us really felt after we did it like, wow, I feel so much better or I know myself better. So we decided to create what we couldn't find on the market.
0: How did you go about doing that?
2: So we basically spent hours and hours with coffee and sticky notes over the course of almost 2 years writing Let's Get Real. We thought of prompts and chapters in Let's Get Real, which is the name of our journal. There are 13 different chapters and themes, and there's over 240 prompts. But in addition to that, we really felt like there needed to be a creativity section. So we added coloring pages because Ella uses coloring when she is anxious, and that's a great tool for anxiety. Yeah. And we wanted affirmation statements in it. So on every page, someone was telling you, you are your greatest strength, and then you were able to rewrite write it as I am my greatest strength. So we wanted to really feel like we were doing something and writing something where we were in it with someone and they didn't feel like, here, have a journal and you're out on your own. And that's kind of what differentiates Let's Get Real. And then at the end of it, we added a connection chapter. Mm-hmm. So after you have all that self-reflection and you learn so much about confidence and self-awareness and boundaries, we were like, what do you do next? So it's a chapter that you could actually use your journal and someone else use their journal to create conversations with each other.
0: Ella, how many of these prompts and these ideas and these activities came from your personal experience or ideas that you and your mom came up with as opposed to just research or from other people? Or was it kind of a half and half sort of mix?
1: I would say that all of these questions came from our experiences. We like to say that we kind of wrote this journal for us. Mm. And as we were writing it, it healed us and helped us learn more about ourselves. And we wanted to share it with the world.
2: And it's going really well. We've sold over 5,000 journals all across the country. We have some big partnerships coming up. We've been at conferences where they've given them out. We have companies that are using them within each other. So teams are using them to do team building. And we're really just trying to, again, get it out to the world. It wasn't an easy process. You know, we wrote it and then we hired someone to help us with the design of it. And then we decided to self-publish, which was an arduous process, but exciting. And we shipped and created the journals from China and brought them to our house. So we shipped them all out ourselves.
0: Wow. Okay. So that is mother-daughter time right there. You know, boxing stuff up and labels and oh my gosh. I mean, it sounds arduous, but it sounds also like really good, intentional time together. So it really is a benefit in so many ways.
1: Oh, 100%.
2: It's been so nice. And we've really had to learn a lot more about each other and also how to separate our mom-daughter relationship from our business relationship, because those are two different relationships. And I need to make sure I'm giving Ella time outside. You know, it's hard to, when we're together, we're always like, let's do content. Let's go over this. Let's talk about sales. And we need to make sure that we're also having fun.
0: Right. You're still mom at the end of the day, right? And she's still your daughter. Yeah. So you have to find that distance.
2: Exactly.
0: Well, then let's talk a little bit about your customers, namely, or the people who you've been interacting with, say, on social media. You were talking a little while ago, Ella, about analog hobbies. And, you know, I personally am a terrible crocheter, but I try to do it when I can. And I'm a terrible journaler, but I try to do it when I can. Well, tell me about the people that you're noticing coming by and stopping by and saying, wait a minute, I'd be into this.
1: Definitely a lot of people in like the Gen Z generation. I think, as I was saying before, people are kind of craving some things that slow them down. And I think journaling is one of those places where people don't feel like they have to perform and there's no likes or no followers and no pressure to sound smart. And you can kind of just like be you and be honest with yourself. And I think that people are kind of realizing that maybe the answer isn't necessarily another app, but sometimes it's slowing down long enough to hear your own thoughts. And so I think that especially my generation has been seeing that, and that's who I'm seeing like stop by and in my DMs and reaching out to me personally. But I know that it goes further than that. And mom, you've been seeing a lot as well.
2: Yeah, it's interesting that, you know, some people go towards Ella and then the older generation, I'm in my 50s, go towards me. Yeah. We actually have a lot of therapists using our journal and they're using the connection chapter with their patients. We have an affiliate program, so we give money back to people that help us spread the word about our journal. So a lot of therapists are actually using that last chapter. There's times that people go into therapy and they just don't know what to talk about. So it's nice to bring in the journal and either use the discussion guide or say, I am this question and I don't know why I said this, or I couldn't answer a question. Why do you think that is? So it's been a real, you know, eye-opening experience to see who's using it.
0: So Ella, what comes next then? I want to know, like, you've got this journal out there and you've got your community and you're building everything here. Is there another journal on the way? Like, what are you focusing on now?
1: We have many ideas in the back of our mind that we want to plan. We're continuing to really just work on selling the journal. Ideally, my dream, I would love to like have a big conference where it's focused around the Let's Get Real journal and all different areas and the chapters in it. But we have plenty of different ideas, but really just kind of getting it out there. It's been in Greater Boston. It's all over the country, but like to even more people is really my big goal.
0: Okay, so let's talk about where people, if they might be interested, can pick this up. Terry, where can they go and get it online, in person, so on and so forth?
2: You can buy Let's Get Real on our website at chasingredflags.com, and every journal comes gift wrapped with a pen and a bag, a gift bag, and a personal note from us. And your listeners, if they put in the code CRF10 at checkout, they'll get an automatic 10% off for the rest of the week.
0: Okay, and Ella, of course, social media. I was looking at your Instagram earlier. Your dog is adorable, by the way.
1: Thank you.
0: Love that
1: She's our
0: puppy.
1: biggest supporter.
0: Oh, I have no doubt. I mean, I'm sure you're hers as well. But you've got a lot of great content on there. Where can people find you online to connect?
1: Yes, you can find us on Instagram and TikTok at Chasing Red Flags Official.
0: Okay, and I guess my last question for you both, I want to know what your advice would be for somebody who wants to find a way to slow down and maybe embrace these hobbies, but they feel like kind of the world is just going too fast and it's hard to do. What would you say to them and how would you advise them to do that?
1: I would say I think that a lot of the reason, at least for journaling, people stop doing it because they think they're doing it wrong and they think that every page has to be written perfectly. So my advice is to just even take 5 minutes and sit with yourself and don't worry about grammar or handwriting, or don't worry if it makes sense because nobody else is grabbing your journal. Just sit with yourself and get your feelings out. And 5 minutes a day is all that it takes.
0: Okay, Terry.
2: And for me, there's something different that happens when you physically write. Your brain naturally slows down and you process things differently than when you're typing into a phone and getting interrupted by notifications. So I think that I would say physically writing, and then actually for me, what's been so helpful is to read it back to myself. Because sometimes you write and you're not thinking as you write, but then reading it back to yourself, you really learn more.
0: Yeah. All right. Well, Ella and Terry McDuff, this has been such a great conversation. And good luck to you as you keep getting the word out about your journal. And thanks for trying to bring back a way for us to slow down and just get in touch with ourselves now.
2: Thank you so much.
1: Yes, thank you for having us.
0: After a busy summer day, it's really hard to beat a big meal full of fresh seafood right off the boat. And frankly, there's not too many places you're going to find that fresher than here in Massachusetts. On the South Coast, New Bedford is one of the nation's busiest ports. In fact, it leads the nation when it comes to seafood revenue value, so you know the fishermen on the South Coast know their stuff. Later on this month, the New Bedford Fishing Heritage Center is showing them some love. It's during an event they have dubbed Scallopalooza. So a big scallop party is on the way. Joe Ritter is the program's manager at the center. Joe, I want to hear all about the party, but first, tell us a bit more about the center and the mission, what you do over there.
3: We are located right in downtown New Bedford, actually right down the street from the New Bedford Whaling Museum. We've been around as a brick-and-mortar institution since 2016, but we actually trace our roots back to a festival that was held on the waterfront starting in about 2004. It was a two-day festival called the Working Waterfront Festival, which was held every September as a way to get people local to the South Coast and beyond interested and excited and more knowledgeable about the commercial fishing industry locally. And in 2016, we transitioned, as I say, to a brick-and-mortar institution where we can spend all year round discussing the history, past and present, of New Bedford's commercial fishing industry. And we do that through programs that we do monthly, in-person exhibits, as well as exhibits out in the community, as well as opportunities to provide, with the support of our friends in the fishing industry, kind of behind-the-scenes tours and access for members of the public to explore New Bedford's working waterfront as it exists today.
0: Sure. I mean, fishing is a family business, and you've got generations of stories. And I see here, we're going to talk here in a couple of moments about Scallopalooza. You've got 70 commercial fishing vessels that are involved in this, but those vessels all require so many people to run them. I mean, you must just be drowning in stories, but that's not a bad thing. That's a great thing.
3: It's an incredible thing, and especially, you know, I come from a museum and a history background, and for me, the joy of this, not coming from the fishing industry, is helping make connections with people who, you know, they've had years and years of generational experience here in New Bedford and on the waterfront, or they're learning about it for the first time. We're hosting a program for fourth grade students here in New Bedford this week, in fact. And a lot of them have those connections to the industry, so we're able to draw upon that knowledge. And it's just incredible to see them, to see these students or whoever is walking through our doors, make that connection between someone they know in their family or someone they know down the street who works in that industry. And it just illuminates the whole process for them.
0: Yeah, definitely. Well, then somewhere else they're going to see a lot of that is happening in the streets of New Bedford for Scallopalooza 2026. This is such a cool affair. Tell me a little bit about the idea behind this. You've got, I mean, everybody loves scallops, I feel. But how did you come up with such a great idea?
3: Well, I have to say, this is really comes out of a collaboration between the folks here at the Fishing Heritage Center, as well as members of the commercial fishing industry here locally. So this current iteration of the scallop shucking contest was started again in earnest last year in 2025. That's when we hosted the first Scallopalooza. And that came out of the conversation between the staff here at the Fishing Heritage Center, as well as some local organizations, specifically from some companies called Quinn Fisheries here in New Bedford, as well as Atlantic Shellfish in Fairhaven, who were interested in advocating on the behalf of the local scallop industry. And we were trying to think of ways in which we can bring that appreciation of the scallop industry to members of the public, while also creating an event that felt meaningful to the fishermen and those in the fishing industry as well. And that's really where Scallopalooza came from. So we wanted to have this really public-facing event that fishermen could also have a big part of participating in and supporting. And as you identified earlier, we could not do this without the support of the industry. Again, you know, people at, you know, Atlantic Shellfish and Quinn Fisheries, who helped in that initial year, are back again this year. And, of course, we've got the support, as you said, of over 70 commercial fishing vessels, commercial scallopers, which represent over a dozen local and regional companies who are working in the scallop industry here.
0: Wow, that is no small number, and that's going to be no small amount of scallops, because this is all about shucking, and I am not great at this, so I'm glad they're going to be out there doing it. And these guys are experts, of course. I mean, they shuck scallops like nobody's business. So tell me about what, if somebody shows up, what are they going to see when they come down toward Bethel Street?
3: Well, the first thing we're going to be seeing here is this is going to be kind of an all-evening event. So the scallop shucking contest itself is going to start in earnest at about 6:30.
0: Okay.
3: The event's going to kick off at 5, and this is going to be an all-out sort of block party. So we're going to kick off at 5 o'clock with some live music from Providence-based artist Jason Rose. There are also going to be lots of craft and industry vendors that are set up on Bethel Street, which is right in front of the Fishing Heritage Center, as well as on some adjacent parking lots that we have nearby. There's also going to be great opportunities, even if you're not good at shucking scallops. There are going to be plenty of opportunities to sample and taste some delicious scallops, courtesy of some local food vendors, Phoenix on the Fly. There are also going to be some opportunities to see some live demonstrations that are really key vital aspects of what fishermen do when they collect scallops. So we're going to be doing a shucking demonstration so people can get a sense of what it looks like, kind of slow-mo, how to shuck a scallop before the shucking contest begins.
0: Okay.
3: But people are also going to learn a little bit more about the types of gear and technology that fishermen use to harvest scallops when they're out in the Atlantic Ocean, including the scallop dredge, which is what they use to pull scallops up from the bottom of the ocean floor. We're going to have a life-size model of that sitting in our parking lot, courtesy of Quinn Fisheries. And we're also going to have some industry representatives showcasing how to create the links that create the dredge, as well as a wire splicing demonstration, which is also used in the process of harvesting scallops.
0: Okay, where can people follow you, find out more about the event, and not even just Scallopalooza? I mean, that's going to be a great time, but about all the different events and exhibits you've got going on at the museum, where are you online?
3: Sure. So the best place to find us is on our website, which is fishingheritagecenter.org.
0: Okay.
3: We keep on there. We maintain a calendar of upcoming events that we do, both free and ticketed events that we do throughout the year. That's also where you can find more information about Scalapalooza, our biggest upcoming event. But that's also where you can check out, we have a number of online resources for teachers and educators and students. And we also maintain an online archive. So in case something, if you attend one of our events and you're particularly hooked about a particular subject or a particular piece of history, you can explore more about that right on our website, fishingheritagecenter.org.
0: Joe, thanks so much for the time, and I hope you have a great time shucking and eating. The eating is the best part, I feel, of the whole thing, but I hope it's a great event for everyone involved.
3: Thank you so much.
0: Back in the early 1980s on Nantucket, Jewish residents, both year-round and seasonal, formed Congregation Shirat Hayam. Over the years, they've come together at function halls and meeting houses, all kinds of spaces around the island to worship, but they've never had a space to really call their own until now. A well-known property on Western Avenue, the former Surfside Life-Saving Station, has now been sold to a couple who are members of the congregation, former NBC journalist David Gregory and his wife Beth Wilkinson. The aim here is simple, they say, turn it into the permanent home their community has been looking for all this time. David is here on the show with us now, along with the president of the board, Chuck Schoenman. Pleasure to have you both. Chuck, share a bit more with us, if you could, about your congregation and this journey.
4: Jews have been coming to Nantucket for hundreds of years. In the early 1800s, they really started getting involved in the whaling industry, the mercantile industry, and whatnot. But it wasn't until 43 years ago and 1 week ago today that the first service was held among Jews here on Nantucket. And 150 folks showed up. They were just amazed at how many of their Jewish brethren were at the service. And ultimately, that turned into Congregation Shirat Hayam. Mm. Fast forward, 43 years later, we are 260 households strong. We are a pluralistic congregation and doing a lot of good things here on Nantucket.
0: Yeah, it sure seems that way. But all this time, even though you've got such an involved congregation, clearly a lot of people who want to help out, including David, who we'll talk to in a second, you haven't had a permanent home. Why is that?
4: I think we just found it easier, as well as more affordable, to be leasing space, using public spaces. Could be religious institutions, could be other buildings. And you know, we are in large part a seasonal congregation. I just don't feel like there was thought to be a need at that time. About 3 years ago, we instituted, I wouldn't call it a strategic plan, but it was something called Looking Toward 2030. What does our congregation want to look like in 2030? Mm-hmm. And on the list was the possibility of exploring a new building. And voila, about 9 months ago, David and Beth approached us, and we're off and running.
0: Yeah, let's talk about that, David. You and Beth are working to secure this property. This is a historic property on Nantucket. This is one a lot of people on the island know. It's the former Surfside Life-Saving Station. Why did you envision this property specifically as your new home?
5: It's so beautiful. It's part of the history of the island, as the Jewish community is part of the history of the island. And we looked at it as a beautiful space, a place of great spirit. You know, it's ironic that the hostel itself was called the Star of the Sea, and Shirat Hayam in Hebrew means Song of the Sea. Mm. And so the notion of connecting the spirit and the sea with Nantucket's history and its future was really lyrical to us, to extend the metaphor. But we were really just always struck by the beauty of the building. My wife has been coming to Nantucket for over 50 years. She's not Jewish. I am. We're a Jewish family. We raised Jewish children. And she felt that the notion of a permanent home for the Jewish community was sorely lacking here. Mm. You know, in our own history, in our own conversations with people who are longtime congregants, longtime affiliated with Shirat Hayam, Maybe their own sense of discomfort on the island led them to inquire about having a synagogue, a permanent home, but were at times discouraged from, being too prominent on the island. And so there's been a lot of outpouring of support for the notion of making the statement that Jews on Nantucket are here to stay and seek a permanent home. Mm. So to answer your question, the beauty of the building, the suitability of the space for not just prayer and study, but events and community gathering is really what made us so enthusiastic. And, you know, the history of the life-saving station was to be in service of the island.
6: Right.
5: And we think at Shirat Hayam, that's a big part of our mission as well. Tikkun Olam in Hebrew, to repair the world, is a big part of what we believe in the congregation. And so I think the support for the project is in part that we're taking a property that was always designed to be in service of the island and returning it to that function.
6: Really full circle moment, and I appreciate that. And the process of buying this building up and turning it into, you know, what you're looking for here, putting your vision in place, how has that process been going so far?
5: Well, it's been going great so far. We're working in partnership with the congregation and really hand in glove to make sure that the money that we raise to renovate the space, to endow the space, to give extra resources so that Shirat Hayam can utilize the space to all of its potential it's been a great process. You know, we're educating people. We're working with designers and architects and builders, working very closely with the town and the preservation trust to make sure that we're true to their preservation ideals. That's been very exciting, by the way, because there are certain ideas to restore the property to how it was in the late 19th century that have been received very favorably. So preservation is really our top priority, to make sure that that we are faithful to that, because there's such a rich tradition of that on Nantucket, and we want to be part of that. We want this to be seen as very much in partnership with the island, not just other faith communities, but other service communities on the island. So there's a lot of work to do to raise the money for the renovation and the endowment, and it's been exciting work, and that's what we're engaged in.
4: Not only are we looking at it as a place of worship, but we're looking at it as a community center, and maybe even possibly for the larger community, you know, its use as well. But primarily for us, it's going to be a place of worship. We can also have activities there. As David said, they're going to redo the foundation. That means we're going to have a basement. We can have activities down there. Poker games, mahjong games, canasta, maybe watching FIFA soccer on a big screen TV.
6: There you go.
4: It could be round tables and study sessions. There's also other buildings on the site. It could be a housing for a caretaker. There's a small apartment that could house our seasonal rabbi. We do have a rabbi search underway for a new rabbi, and the thought would be that maybe the rabbi could be living there seasonally. There's outdoor space. We could have tents. We could have events. So I think it's really going to be a multi-purpose building for us.
6: Well, this sounds like such a labor of love, but it's going to turn out beautifully from everything I've seen. It's a great property. If the community is listening, or even people here on the mainland are listening, and they think, I want to get involved in this Jewish community, I guess, David, first, how can they get in touch with you? How can they get involved? What do you need to get this done?
5: Yeah, well, we need support. I think, you know, contacting the congregation and the team there to offer support. We certainly need resources to do the renovation, to stand this project up, both literally, but also to provide extra resources for a congregation that is taking a big step forward. As Chuck said, this is in keeping with a broader vision of the next chapter of sustaining Jewish life on the island. We would certainly welcome financial support coming to the congregation, and I think reaching out to the congregation would be vital, and certainly reaching out to me, David Gregory. You can look me up and find me at various places on the island.
6: Yeah.
5: I would certainly encourage and welcome people's support.
4: We're working very closely with David and Beth. It's been a great relationship so far. I reach out to one of us. We have an administrator. It's amazing how much and how broad the support that we've received is, not just on the island, not just in the Jewish community, but even throughout the Northeast. The more the better.
6: Well, Chuck Schoenman and David Gregory, thank you so much for coming on the show, taking the time, and all the best to you as you embark on this new adventure.
5: Thank you so much.
4: Thanks for having us.
6: You can find out more about the project on their website, ShiratHayamNantucket.org. Have a safe and healthy weekend. Please join us again next week for another edition of the show. I'm Nicole Davis from WBZ News Radio on iHeartRadio.
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13: Hi, this is Russ Hackman, author of the book, Wall Street is Not Your Friend. Coming up next on the Wall Street Sweeper. Markets are hitting the AI trade. 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Scammers are upping their game. Keep yourself safe and the true costs of long-term care. 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It all starts now.
14: Okay, here we go.
15: Hackman Wealth Partners presents The Wall Street Sweeper with Russ Hackman.
13: When you come in, we review the big six retirement risks, which is the things that can go wrong in retirement financially.
15: Russ is the president of Hackman Wealth with four offices in Boston.
13: Great strategies for income to be sure that I have consistent income in retirement.
15: Russ Hackman is the author of the book, Wall Street is Not Your Friend, lifting the veil on the way Wall Street hides fees and conflicts of interest. You
13: know, they say in Vegas that those casinos weren't built on winners, and neither were those fancy buildings on Wall Street.
15: Russ is a frequent contributor to CNN, Barron's, U.S. News, CBS News, Forbes, Yahoo Finance, AARP, and other media outlets. When they need answers, they turn to Russ Hackman, and so can you. And now, the Wall Street Sweeper.
14: Sweeping away the clutter of Wall Street for those in Boston and beyond and even around the world on the podcast. Welcome into the Wall Street Sweeper with Russ Hackman. 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

0: 10% on the day, on the year, rather. Now, remember, the NASDAQ at one point was down 10%. That was at the end of March. And now, and then it was up 17%. Now it's up only 8%. And below the surface, though, you see that, you know, we've talked about this difference between the Magnificent Seven and the other 493 stocks. The 493 are up 13% on the year. The Mag 7's down 4%.
1: Yay, 493.
0: Right. Right. And the only stellar performer is Apple, up 24%, and has now surpassed NVIDIA as the most valuable company in the world. And guess who's not spending a lot of money on AI?
1: Elon Musk?
0: Apple.
1: Apple. You know, let me ask you.
0: All these Mag 7 stocks are getting smacked for overspending on data centers, at least is what the market is starting to perceive.
1: Oh, yeah. Okay.
0: Right? Even NVIDIA, the sort of, you know, which was sort of the holy stock for the last few years.
1: Right.
0: You know, started the year at 190, went up to 230, and now down to 197. If you look at things like the semiconductor index, these chip stocks were going totally bananas. They were up 100% a few weeks ago from April 1st. Now they're up only 50%. In other words, they dropped basically 50% in the last few weeks.
1: What causes that?
0: So stuff, I mean, it was just, you know, what goes up must come down.
1: Just volatility.
0: And just moving in such a violent way. And that, again, just shows you part of the Wall Street casino that you got to be careful of, because a lot of that is like computers trading with each other, right? But look, at the end of the day, the S&P's still up 8% for the year. So, you know, that ain't bad. Mm-mm. We got the Fed coming out and being pretty firm on inflation. And again, we're going to be vigilant around that, because the Fed in tightening mode is not good for the stock market, and interest rates up, not good for the stock market. So we're keeping an eye on all of that. But frankly, some of the, you know, the hot air coming out of the sort of most hot airy sections of the market is maybe that's not a bad thing. I think it's probably a healthy thing. Right.
1: Yeah.
0: It's exactly. Like in the old days when they, you know, used to give you leeches to help you
1: out.
0: They
1: would bleed you, which is actually what killed George Washington. They bled him to death.
0: Oh, my God.
1: Nice thought, isn't it?
0: That's a story for another day. Right. We've got some good stuff on this show. Problems with the typical mixes that you hear out of Wall Street, 70-30, 60-40, 80-20, whatever you want to hear. There's problems with that. We're going to talk about scam prevention, because that's getting worse than ever, and long-term care costs. So lots to talk about ahead. This is the first chance for our listeners. You get the opportunity, our Boston listeners, to come into one of our four offices, downtown Wakefield, Hingham, and Waltham. Those four offices, pick one that's closest to you. When you come in to see us, you get our second opinion. You're seeing these cracks in the market. A lot of people are saying, hey, how do I hold on to the gains that I got? How do I convert them into income? By the way, I'm getting taxed. Taxes just seem to be going up and up on my retirement, on my RMDs, on my Medicare costs. We're talking about that, folks, with folks every day. So the chance to come in and see us at one of our convenient locations is offered to the next five callers that have saved $500,000 or more for retirement.
1: 617-674-2000. 617-674-2000. That's the first step. Call 617-674-2000. Coming up, Hackman Senior Vice President Clear Hair talking about the kitty tax.
2: Hurricanes, earthquakes, tornadoes, and fire. 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

0: team at Hackman Wealth Partners at 617-674-2000. 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
1: We are sweeping away the clutter of Wall Street as we do every weekend here on this show. Always great information, vital information, really, in our financial lives. And we are back with the Wall Street Sweeper. Russ Hackman will be back on the show, of course, the author of the book, Wall Street Is Not Your Friend, and the president of Hackman Wealth Partners, Senior Vice President Claire Heer, joins us now. You know, Claire, a couple of weeks ago, you made us aware of the Trump accounts that actually just not long ago became available. It's, and I was telling you off air when we talked about this a couple of weeks ago, that was something that I was reading about months ago. I read something about some kind of investment thing for kids to help your kids or save for your kids, and you get a little bump, little initial bonus there, as you talked about. We're going to talk about something else I'm not at all familiar with, and that's the kiddie tax, not K-I-T-T-Y, K-I-D-D-I-E, kiddie tax.
2: Right.
1: What is
2: right.
1: it?
2: And a lot of people don't know it. It's kind of a trap for people that are not like parents and grandparents that are making gifts to their younger generation. And they're like, wait, I thought that they weren't going to get taxed on this at the highest rate, like I would be taxed. Mm-hmm. So it's kind of often overlooked. It taxes, you know, basically unearned income of children and grandchildren at the parents' rates rather than the child's. And that could raise your, obviously, your total income taxes on the family because the child's rate is usually a lot lower. Mm-hmm. So you just have to kind of be wary. So you could here's an example of a grandfather. Say he wants to help his grandson with college tuition. So okay. He gives the grandson $50,000 of appreciated stock, and that will be sold. And he knows his own tax rate on the sale would be about 23.8%. Mm-hmm. And he assumes his grandson won't own anything because the grandson is in the 0% capital gains bracket. But actually, that's wrong because in this case, the grandson's 20 years old and a full-time student. So because of that, he'll owe tax at his parents' rate instead of his own above a certain exemption. If they owed 18% on the gain, that could be the case for, you know, an upper middle income couple, for example, then uh-huh. The grandson will too. And so if he owes, say, that $5,000 of kiddie tax, that extra tax, that's a far, you know, it's different than the zero that they're expecting. So, you know, you have to be aware of it. It's somewhat complex. It dates back to 1986. The Congress enacted it. And they
1: something new then?
2: No. They were trying to basically derail wealthy Americans from shifting income to their children. Uh-huh. A lot of people are trying to do that and say, gee, if I give the income to my children, I want them to pay high taxes.
1: Okay.
2: And it originally applied to children under age 14, but then over time, the lawmakers broadened it. So now it applies to a range of unearned income. Typically, it's investment or interest income. Could also be payouts from inherited IRAs, and the children can be as old as 23. So it's not, you know, just younger children, but it can be up to age 23.
1: Well, when you first told me about it, I was actually scared to death for cat owners. I thought, oh my goodness, they're going to owe a kiddie tax.
2: But No, I know.
1: But it's kiddie. But I didn't know about it. But yeah. I'm sure a lot of people do. But they may not know how to avoid getting hit too hard.
2: Well, they say the recent IRS, they had like 400,000 taxpayers, you know, filing these forms last year, and the taxes were approaching like $1 billion. But they expect this to grow because a lot of the boomers, as we know, are shifting their assets to their younger generations as they're getting, you know, closer to dying. And so that the interesting thing is that the earned income, which is from wages, so if you have a child that's a lifeguard for the summer, they're uh-huh. exempt from the kiddie tax.
1: Oh.
2: So they don't have to worry about that.
1: Okay.
2: But it's really about this, you know, unearned income, so it's interest or investment income that they have to be careful of, or if they've inherited some IRAs. So people are like, gee, I can't believe this is going to, you know, really affect me. Now, we did talk about the Trump accounts earlier in the past month, and those are the tax-deferred savings vehicles for children that were just set up in July. Now, once people inherit those, or not inherit, once they turn 18 and those accounts could be, you know, taken out, the money can be taken out, they typically get converted to Roth IRAs. So that young person is like, gee, I have a head start, you know, I'm going to have tax-free retirement savings for a while. So in general, the kiddie tax can apply if the children is under age 24 at the year end and they have unearned income above a threshold amount. And again, that unearned income comes from taxable interest, dividends, capital gains, etc. Also applies to taxable income from cryptocurrencies, gambling, social security, et cetera. But there are exceptions. So if the child is 19 through 23, they're not a full-time student, they do earn income exceeding half of their support, and they have to file a tax return. There's no kiddie tax. So it does not apply to everybody. But, you know, it might not apply to a high school or college senior who's just graduated and they start self-supporting work soon after. They just want to make sure that if you're just receiving income, which is typically how parents tend to give, you know, transfer gifts over from like these investments, they don't want, you know, people to generally think that they can just keep giving money to children without having they themselves to pay and then assume that their children aren't going to pay. So it's a way to like make sure that, you know, there are some taxes that are, you know, basically gained on some of this money that's, you know, being transferred.
1: Wow.
2: But it is complex, and I think people should look into the IRS and look at the different rules, but just make sure that you understand that when you're gifting money, that don't just assume that the child who receives it is going to be getting, you know, a tax-free gift. And so think about that. It's only income they're receiving. So if you gave someone, like a, you know, parent, grandparent gives a child $19,000 a year, that's the limit, in cash or assets, that transfer is, you know, is gift tax free. It doesn't incur the kiddie tax because it's basically, it's not income.
1: Mm-hmm.
2: So we're really like looking at cases where, you know, it only applies to like income that, you know, the child would potentially have to, you know, basically declare as, you know, in earned income.
1: Mm-hmm.
2: So if a gift though produces taxable income, so like if you got, you gave them a, you know, an asset, like a stock, and it generated dividends or capital gains, then that is taxable income. So that's where you have to kind of be very careful. It's kind of a fine line.
1: I never had to worry about that because the kind of gift I would get from my grandparents like would be like a silver dollar.
2: Right. And then you put it in the drawer and save it forever.
1: Right. They didn't give me any kind of stocks or anything like that. But this is something that happens. I mean, you were talking about 2 weeks ago when you were talking about the Trump accounts, you know, another, there are ways, different ways you can help your kids. We've got about a minute left. The 529. So, I mean, is there, and then you got the Trump accounts, and then you've got to factor in the kiddie tax, which is not exclusive to anything, but it could apply. So you're actually giving good advice on the best way to go here.
2: Yeah. And I think, again, going to an advisor that understands all these different methods where you can transfer money to your children and how it might affect, you know, your estate. I mean, these are all complex things. But again, at Hathaway Wealth Partners, we have a lot of people that help us and partners, you know, that understand like estate planning specifically and, you know, how these different gifts will impact your portfolio and your children's portfolio. So make sure that you understand what you're doing before you, you know, make any of these types of gifts.
1: I'm just going to go to you because I can't imagine me trying to read all the rules on the IRS site. I'm not even going to attempt that. Just it's like I wouldn't attempt to fix my car either.
2: Right.
1: I'd take it to somebody else. Well, look, speaking of that, and also what a great second opinion opportunity made available on this show every weekend, the ability to come in for a comprehensive review.
2: Yes, and so whoever has over $500,000 or more saved, please feel free to contact us, and we'd love to set up a complimentary consultation with you.
1: 617-674-2000, 617-674-2000, again, 617-674-2000.
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1: It's all about getting a clear picture in your financial journey through life, and especially when you're nearing retirement. We're back with the Wall Street Sweeper and the author of the book, Wall Street is Not Your Friend, and the president of Hackman Wealth Partners with offices around Boston, downtown, Wakefield, Hingham, and Waltham. Russ, you alluded to this a moment ago. You know, you hear talk of the 70-30, the 60-40 stock bond mix, but what are these mixes, and are they appropriate for today's market?
4: Yeah, I think most people are used to hearing from their advisors 70-30, 60-40, and most people that I talk to when they reach out to us and I say, well, you know, how are you allocated? They sort of, you know, give me those kinds of numbers back. Mm-hmm. And by the way, sort of a specific example I was dealing with this week is a couple that was at one of the big box firms. They said, hey, we want to be very conservative. And so the big box firm, a bank, basically said, okay, we'll do 40-60 for you because that's more conservative. Mm-hmm. Now, when people are rattling those off, you know, that's the mix between stocks and bonds in your portfolio. And our longtime listeners know, and by the way, why aren't you just 100-0, right? 100% stocks, 0% bonds. Mm-hmm. Well, you know, most people can realize that, especially as they're close to or in retirement, you shouldn't be having 100% of your money in the stock market.
5: Right.
4: Especially when there's a lot of indicators that say that we're at kind of ridiculous highs for the stock market. If you look at like the so-called Buffett indicator, mm-hmm. you can Google that one if you haven't seen it. But this couple said, hey, we want to be 40-60. And that means if you talk to your, you know, your big box firms or your 800 number firms, they're putting 60% of your assets in bond funds, right? Now, these bond funds, and again, why are they going to bond funds? Because they're not stocks. And the implication is those bond funds aren't risky. And I've done this a million times now. Hey, let's look at the bond funds that are in your portfolio. You know, our listeners at home are in their car. You know, you can play along too. Pull out your statement, go to the sort of fixed income or bond portion of your statement, and you're going to see a list of, you know, funds that you're in. Mm-hmm. That are more like bond funds, and you can put in the ticker for those and put them in Yahoo Finance or whatever and look at the 5-year history, and you're going to see that every single one of those is down over the last 5 years, and in particular took a beating in 2022 mm-hmm. when inflation took off. And so, you know, the question I have for Wall Street is these big box firms, 800 number firms, is why are you putting people's money in things that
5: aren't performing,
4: are ostensibly safe, supposedly safe, but they're not? As recent evidence indicates, mm-hmm. and by the way, most of these funds are down for the year because inflation's coming back. Interest rates have been rising. Not good stuff. So I call those cookie cutter portfolios. By the way, this same couple, which has, you know, a few million dollars in total, their big box bank portfolio, number of pages in their statements, want to guess?
5: I know it's going to be some ridiculous number of 1,200.
4: we went really high.
5: I did.
4: 400.
5: I mean, 400 pages for
4: $3 million of assets.
5: Wow.
4: And I just said to them, look, like, on its face, let me give you some commentary. This means that this is too many positions, too complex. And it is one of Wall Street's old tricks, is to give you complexity as the illusion of value. So we're quantifying the underperformance for this couple. We're looking at safe alternatives to their bonds. So if you got one of those mixes, you do need a second opinion. And that's what you get when you come in to see us, a second opinion on, hey, how should I reallocate my assets? Or even better, you can say, if I had been invested differently the last 5 years, how would I have done? That's an interesting exercise as well. That's offered to the next 5 callers that have saved $500,000 or more for retirement.
5: 617-674-2000. 617-674-2000. Again, 617-674-2000.
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5: 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Well, Russ, yeah, so we're almost at fourth quarter. We'll be here before you know it. No. What do we need to start doing tax planning wise now?
4: This is the time to be thinking about, hey, what can I do in 2026 that is going to make a difference for me going forward, right? It could be IRA contributions. It could be Roth contributions. If you're retired and your income is relatively low at this time, but you have a relatively sizable IRA, that's where you should be thinking about Roth conversions. Roth conversions are not sort of a finger in the air kind of, yeah, I should do it. Yeah, I shouldn't. Yeah, maybe I'm too old. There's a mathematical model, which, by the way, we developed and have, that shows, hey, are Roth conversions a smart thing for me or not? And basically, for almost every parent out there, if you have funds that you think you're not going to spend in retirement and they're IRA funds, then it is almost mandatory to do Roth conversions, and we can show you the math of why that is.
5: You said rip the Band-Aid off a couple of weeks ago, right?
4: Yeah. I mean, the Roth conversions is kind of like taking care of the tax problem now on your IRAs, because otherwise it could even get dumped onto your kids, versus, you know, it just going on and on, the taxes on your retirement, right? And you know, another kind of takeaway from today is, do you have a cookie cutter portfolio? If you're hearing 60-40, 70-30, 80-20, whatever, I can virtually assure you that 20-30-40% is basically dead money the last few years. And the last thing that any of us can afford is any decent sized chunk of our money not at work for us, right? We can all agree on that. So it is time to wrap up this show, Dave. And listeners, thank you all for joining our podcast listeners. As you said, we've got some from like other countries
5: around the world.
4: I'm not sure how that happened, but yeah. Welcome. And
5: it's those
4: now
5: key
4: is
5: search
4: the
5: words I put in, Russ. That's what brings them.
4: good.
5: Yeah.
4: I hope it's not those scammers, Dave.
5: No. Never.
4: So thanks all for listening. 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You get all that and more when you come in and see us. Next five cars that have saved $500,000 or more for retirement.
5: 617-674-2000. 617-674-2000. Schedule your appointment. 617-674-2000. Yeah, the podcast is available wherever you get your podcast. Just search the Wall Street Sweeper. 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
12: Hello there, and thanks for tuning into this week's edition of Discoveries in Health. 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And I want you to check them out when you have a chance because they really have some great products to improve your health, and you'll save some money in the process. Okay, today I'm going to start with a question, so listen up. Are you in pain? Or if not you, do you know someone who is? Okay, well, we have the great fortune of having Dr. Janet McCarroll back in the studio with us today, and she's going to be talking about why pain has become an epidemic in this country and why so many people out there are suffering day after day after day needlessly. Well, Dr. Janet, it's great to have you back on the show. Great to see you again.
13: Oh, it's good to see you too, Chris. Thanks for having me back.
12: Oh, our pleasure. And for those that may not remember, Dr. Janet is an expert in alternative health and natural pain relief. She's a published author. She's dedicated the past 20 years of her professional career to educating and empowering others to be their own health advocate. She's made appearances on television programs such as Life Today with James Robison, the Christian Television Network, and Doctor to Doctor. She's also been a guest on over 500 secular and Christian radio and TV shows, including The Daily Buzz and Fox affiliates all over the country. Dr. Janet also serves as a member of the American Association of Pharmaceutical Scientists, and she's also a member of the American Association of Nutritional Consultants, and she's created several health formulas now that are literally helping millions of people out there regain their health and wellness. And Dr. Janet, I want to get right into this. I mean, we're talking about pain today. And it always amazes me that, you know, we have the technology to put men on the moon and bring them back again.
13: We do.
12: And yet we can't seem to get a handle on pain relief. I mean, what's going on?
13: The last time I was here, it was estimated that 43 million Americans were dealing with pain in their bodies.
12: That's just astounding.
13: But now that number's doubled to an estimated 86 million American adults. And that's why I'm here today. I really want to talk to you about this epidemic.
12: What kind of pain are we talking about here?
13: All the itises, rheumatoid and osteoarthritis. Mm-hmm. We got the bursitis, the tendonitis. We have fibromyalgia, neck pain and low back pain, mm-hmm. hip pain, knee pain, joint pain. And of course, we have injuries, you know, mm-hmm. and we have the mm-hmm. weekend warrior type things too. Mm-hmm. And actually, Chris, there's over 100 different types of pain syndromes. But the real issue, Chris, is we're failing to get to the root cause of the pain.
12: What's causing this pain epidemic out there? I mean, what is going on?
13: It's just the day that we live in right now. We have more stress than ever before.
12: Yeah, exactly.
13: And that causes pain syndromes ultimately. But I can tell you that there is a real natural solution that can help you get to the root cause of that pain. Mm-hmm. I created my glucosamine cream to take that cream, apply it exactly to where it hurts, mm-hmm. rub it in. It goes in instantly. Because I wanted to give targeted relief immediately.
12: Okay,
13: so,
12: all right.
13: If you're in pain, you want relief now.
12: Exactly. Well, how fast does your formula work?
13: Within 15 minutes.
12: Really?
13: 15 minutes. It's worked for me, my family, and hundreds of thousands of other people.
12: Now, for someone that may be interested in considering your glucosamine cream, I mean, what can it really do for you?
13: Okay, first of all, in 15 minutes, You're going to see reduced pain.
14: Okay.
13: And it's going to help your body to lower inflammation. And with the inflammation lowered, you're going to repair and rebuild your joints. That's going to in turn restore flexibility and mobility. You'll see daily you'll begin to regain your life. You're going to play with your children and grandchildren again. You can get on the floor and get back up off the floor. You can exercise. Right. You can lose weight.
14: Right.
13: You're going to get around with more ease and comfort. And sleep, very importantly, if you can start to sleep again, because I know from personal experience that if you're in pain, you can't sleep. And that's very important when it comes to repairing, regenerating, and reclaiming your life.
14: And people out there are using your formula and getting these benefits?
13: Absolutely. They are, Chris. I hear it every single day. As a matter of fact, I have a few emails and letters that I brought with me, if you have a moment to hear a couple of them.
14: Sure.
13: This is one from Henry from Ohio. He says, I've been suffering from rheumatoid arthritis for many, many years. I'm 77 years old. I've been using Celebrex and Vioxx and other medications, but never had favorable results. I decided to order your glucosamine cream and have been very pleased with the results. I am now pain-free, for which I thank you. I also have an email quickly from Florence from Hollywood who wrote, it's a miracle. I'm back to working in my yard and riding my bike thanks to you. So those are just little things that I've gotten, but there are hundreds to back those up. So there is a natural way to do this. And through the course of the show, we're going to give the listeners some real help.
14: 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Okay, well, if you're just joining us, we've been talking with Dr. Janet McCarroll. She's a natural health expert. She's also an expert in dealing with pain, pain relief. But we've been talking about how pain has a devastating effect on our overall health, and now how her glucosamine cream, this is a natural solution, is a way to really get to the, the root cause.
13: That's right.
14: Of pain in the body. Before we get into that, Dr. Janet, I'm going to ask you, I know this is hard for you because this is emotional, but I think it's important for people to understand how you got to where you are today or why, what's driving you. And if you could share that story, I'd sure appreciate it.
13: Well, it was birthed out of a lot of personal pain and pain that my husband had years ago. He had severe osteoarthritis throughout his body. At the same time, I had fibromyalgia.
14: Right.
13: So I was really on a quest to find something all natural to help him have a better quality of life and for myself as well. I mean, I had to function and raise three children during that time.
14: Well, let's talk a little bit about what's in your glucosamine cream.
13: Well, I did a lot of research on glucosamine. I knew how good it was. So I came across the fact that emu oil is a powerful natural anti-inflammatory and can carry most any ingredient right through your skin and deliver relief to your area of pain.
14: Okay.
13: So I took emu oil and glucosamine. I used boswellia, which is an Indian herb that's an anti-inflammatory.
14: Okay.
13: Bromelain, that's an enzyme known to be an anti-inflammatory.
14: Okay.
13: MSM, a natural organic sulfur, that is also just as important as glucosamine in rebuilding and repairing our joints.
14: Yeah.
13: And so I put that all together in a cream that actually has no odor. It's greaseless. It doesn't freeze the pain. It doesn't burn the pain. It doesn't irritate your skin. Goes in. 15 minutes later, you have relief. So that's why I'm here, to share what I know and share what I have.
14: Right.
13: Because it works.
14: And I have this here, by the way, folks. Glucosamine cream, it comes in a plastic dispenser that has a pump top on it.
13: It's a pump, and it's metered. You'll need 1 to 2 pumps, depending on the area of pain, of inflammation.
14: Right.
13: If it's sanitary, you know, no contamination, so you don't have to worry about it becoming rancid.
14: Okay. Now, in terms of this getting into your body, then, you're talking about a couple things right here. Not only relieving the pain, but also
13: rebuilding.
14: The rebuilding part. So how does that work?
13: Once you apply the cream to that area that you're going to target, you get the inflammation to go down and the body heals itself. The body heals itself, provided you give it the raw materials it needs. I'm giving you what you need for your body to take over and do the job it was meant to do, and that's heal.
14: Okay. And this is safe. You did nothing you have to worry about here?
13: You don't have to worry about a thing. If you're taking drugs for pain, it won't conflict with that at all. None of these ingredients
14: do. Okay, I was going to ask that. Okay. So what is then a realistic expectation? If somebody calls today and wants to try your glucosamine cream, what would you tell them?
13: I would say within the first 15 minutes, you're going to notice that your pain is greatly reduced or even eliminated.
14: Okay.
13: And then over time, you're going to rebuild and repair your joints with that inflammation being taken down. That's going to restore flexibility and mobility and sleep. I mean, if you can sleep again, that's where our bodies get all of our recuperative, regenerative ability to heal. And then with that being taken care of, all the things that you love to do, you can start doing again, traveling, exercising, so you can lose weight.
14: Right.
13: You can socialize with family and friends. You can be the life of the party.
14: Yeah. Pain really changes who you are because of all of these other things. You just can't do, or it's very difficult to deal with in terms of living a normal life.
13: That's
14: or trying
13: right.
14: to live a
13: well,
14: normal
13: life. Well, you can't.
14: Life.
13: You're right. You can't live a normal life anymore.
14: Right.
13: Your life is changed forever until you get this thing taken care of. And you can.
14: Yeah. And you've got people out there that are already getting great results, right?
13: I brought some more emails and letters if you'd like to hear them.
14: Sure.
13: Okay. Let's see. Chris, here's one from Beverly from California. I would love for you to know how happy I am with your product. My feet and legs are usually in pain from being overweight and on my feet all day. At night, I can hardly get to sleep from the pain. I discovered by applying glucosamine to the painful areas, I'm able to get a good night's sleep. Thank you so much for making this possible. Here's one more, Chris, from Darlene from Pittsburgh, Pennsylvania. It's a miracle in a tube that truly does take away the pain. It works as nothing else I've ever tried. It worked quickly and eliminated all of the pain. You know, so to me,
14: Are these kinds of responses unusual?
13: No.
14: Really?
13: They're the usual.
14: Really?
13: They're the usual. I mean, I must say that it does my heart good to hear these things because I know what it's like to suffer and I know what it's like to get relief. And every time, you know, I get one of these emails or these letters, it just confirms it. Hundreds of thousands of people have used my cream with great results.
14: That's great. All right, folks, I want to take a moment here to let you listeners know that if you want to try Dr. Janet's Extra Strength Glucosamine Pain Relief Formula, there's a special toll-free number to call. 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I'll give it to you again. It's 1-800-467-0301. So what do you think, folks? This is pretty interesting, isn't it? Pain obviously is something that is a huge epidemic in this country. I don't think there's many of us, or any of us for that matter, that has not experienced pain from time to time, or maybe it's more serious, more chronic. And looking for a real solution here, understanding that perhaps the pharmaceutical approach is not the best approach at this point because there are so many side effects associated with these drugs out there.
13: That's right.
14: But looking at it from a natural standpoint, and Dr. Janet's glucosamine cream maybe makes some sense here. I mean, this is again putting back into your body. We do seem to discover time and time again that when you give your body what it needs, it knows what to do with it.
13: It does.
14: Knows how to fix the problem. It's only if it doesn't get those things
13: right
14: that you continue to have the problem. And again, we've been talking about Dr. Janet's glucosamine cream, and this is a number of ingredients that you put together.
13: Right.
14: And is this good for any type of pain?
13: If you have pain of any kind, it's going to make a difference. I mean, I don't care how extreme it is, mm-hmm, and how minimal it is. It's going to give you relief. Now, if it's more extreme, of course, it may take a little longer. Mm-hmm. If you can take your pain from a 10 to a 5 and on right down the line with continued use, mm-hmm, well, I'm telling you, that's very doable.
14: Yeah.
13: So this is really exciting to be able to share this with you.
14: Yeah. Again, I think one of the things that is important for people to understand, because mm-hmm, it's very unique, this is a cream.
13: Yes.
14: This is not a supplement.
13: Yeah, no.
14: There are lots of supplements out there.
13: Uh-huh.
14: And what do you tell someone that comes into your office and says, well, mm-hmm, Dr. Janet, you know, I've tried this, I've tried that, I've tried this, I've tried all of
13: right
14: these things, and it did not
13: right
14: work. So therefore, the natural approach doesn't work.
13: First of all, for glucosamine or MSM, for that matter, it takes 90 days for them to notice something, if in fact they're going to notice anything, because they may not be breaking down and absorbing
14: this
13: and utilizing
14: if
13: you're taking it orally.
14: Mm-hmm.
13: And after 3 months, people give up. People in pain, they want relief and they want it now.
14: Right.
13: And that's
14: right
13: why I developed this cream. Again, 15 minutes, and I am telling you, you'll notice that it's going to the good.
14: Mm-hmm.
13: And so I just give you a challenge, you know, try it. You have nothing to lose.
14: Okay, again, we're talking about Dr. Janet's glucosamine cream here. And Dr. Janet, I mean, somebody calls today, gets your cream, and tries it. What should they expect, realistically?
13: Within the first 15 minutes, as you use the cream, you'll notice the pain diminishes. And just as slowly as you got out of life,
14: mm-hmm,
13: you'll start to see yourself come back into life, and you'll see you'll want to call people again. You'll want to talk on the phone. You know, you'll want to go see your neighbors. You'll
14: mm-hmm
13: want to go
14: mm-hmm
13: take your kids to the park. You'll want to walk your dog again.
14: Yeah.
13: You'll want to do all these things.
14: I think it's just simple things. You'll wash the car.
13: The things other people take for granted.
14: Right, right.
13: You'll be
14: right
13: able to do.
14: Right. But on the other hand, people want to know that mm-hmm this is not just you saying this.
13: No.
14: They want to know that other people out there have been in their situations and right. have gotten results.
13: Well, I have letters and emails from people all over the country. Does my heart good, yeah. you know, to hear back. I have an email from Kay from New York. She says, I have arthritis in too many places and recently broke my right wrist. All these aches and pains are lessened within a few minutes of using the glucosamine cream. Your dispenser is easy to use and was especially appreciated when my wrist wasn't working very well. I will not be without this product. Here's one more. I've lost the pain in my knees and I can walk without any problems, climb stairs, sleep at night without pain. I'm so glad I heard about the cream. It makes me want to wake up in the morning. And that's exactly what we were just talking
14: that's
13: about.
14: That's interesting. Makes me want to wake up in the morning.
13: You see what I mean?
14: All right, folks, I do want to take a moment here to let you know that if you want to try Dr. Janet's Extra Strength Glucosamine Pain Relief Formula, there's a special toll-free number you can call right now. 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Okay, well, this has been really, really enlightening. We've been talking about pain, which unfortunately is a difficult subject for so many people. And we've been talking about Dr. Janet's glucosamine cream, which contains proven pain-fighting ingredients that not only help to reduce or even eliminate your pain, but also mm-hmm. help to rebuild. And
13: that's
14: I think
13: right.
14: that's so important. There is an opportunity here to get on a path back to ultimate health.
13: You know, with pain, you have this what if thinking. What if this isn't going to get better? Am I going to wind up in a wheelchair?
14: Yeah.
13: What do I have? Is right. this terminal? Is this right. going to take me out? What's going to happen to my family?
14: Right.
13: What's going to happen to my job? So this is what America is going through. And the stress only perpetuates the pain syndrome.
14: Mm-hmm.
13: And so I'm here to tell you that help is on its way. It's time to take charge. Be proactive. Pick up the phone and try this.
14: So your glucosamine cream is all natural.
13: All natural.
14: And you just rub this right in the area
13: Put
14: of pain.
13: Put it right where it hurts.
14: Doesn't stink.
13: No
14: doesn't,
13: smell.
14: Doesn't, and it's,
13: not,
14: and it's not
13: greasy.
14: Not greasy.
13: Won't ruin your clothes.
14: And this is safe. You don't have to worry about interactions.
13: No.
14: Nothing
13: not
14: to be concerned
13: all.
14: About there. I meant to ask you, is this something that you can continue to use or should continue to use after, you know, let's say that you don't have pain anymore, but
13: keep
14: you still
13: replenishing.
14: Keep, yeah.
13: If it happened once, it can happen again.
14: Yeah.
13: So you want to keep replenishing all those building blocks that help us remain flexible.
14: Right.
13: So
14: right.
13: there you have it. It works. It works. I'm living proof. So.
14: And what should you notice when you start using it?
13: More flexibility, less pain. You'll have more mobility. You're going to sleep better.
14: Mm-hmm.
13: You're going to get back into life.
14: Mm-hmm.
13: You know, it's funny. I have people tell me the first and second day they use it. They go, you know, I have a feeling for the first time that my well-being's returning.
14: Mm-hmm.
13: I'm going to be all right.
14: Yeah. And there are literally thousands of people that have benefited already.
13: Absolutely. We know that for a fact. The letters don't stop coming in. So well,
14: can you share a few more with us?
13: Sure. Let's see. I brought some more with me here. We've got Pam from Douglasville, Georgia. She says, my finger swelled and my doctor said it was carpal tunnel syndrome. And I couldn't get any relief, so I rubbed a glucosamine cream on my fingers and hand, and the pain was instantly gone. I keep this by my bed, in my purse, and at my workstation. Thank you, Dr. Jana. And Agnes sent this letter. I knit for hours at a time. It takes all the oil from my skin, and my hands were so bad that they were cracked, bleeding, and very itchy. Plus, my hands hurt a lot, too, sometimes waking me up at night. I would use your glucosamine cream on my hands, and I'd have to tell you that it's better than any hand cream or lotions. Plus, the aching and pain have faded, and my hands have never been so smooth. Emu oil also is an incredible skin conditioner, so that's a side benefit, too.
14: Yeah.
13: So, you know, there's just all kinds of things as the testimonies keep pouring in.
14: Yeah.
13: So.
14: Well, Dr. Jana, unfortunately, we're about out of time here. Any final words of encouragement you want to leave with our listeners today?
13: Yes, absolutely, Chris. You know, pain, it can be your friend because it alerts you to take action. But pain becomes your enemy when you fail to take action. And that's what this show is all about. I want to encourage you to become proactive and go to the root cause of your pain. Mm-hmm. And I've offered you a real proven solution that's helped hundreds of thousands of people just like you across America over the past 10 years find relief. Now you can be one of them. True healthcare reform begins with you. 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You have nothing to lose except your pain. And remember this, it works. It works. It works.
14: 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All right, folks. 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
18: From WBZ News Radio in Boston, this is New England Weekend. Each week right here, we come together and talk about all the topics important to you and the place where you live. Great to have you with us this week. I'm Nicole Davis. Now, when somebody notices a red flag, that is generally something to avoid. A mother and daughter from Needham say that's not always the case. Terry and Ella McDuff are the team behind Chasing Red Flags. It's a mental health organization using old school journaling, among other things, to help people heal and work toward greater self-awareness. They're here to talk about their work. After that, we're off to the South Coast in New Bedford, where we are about to celebrate all things scallops. The New Bedford Fishing Heritage Center is hosting Scallopalooza. It's a free community block party where the highlight is a scallop shucking competition. Joe Ritter, the program's manager at the center, has all the details. And we're wrapping up this week on Nantucket, where some big moves are underway to open up a permanent home for the island's Jewish community. This has been decades in the making. A well-known building on the island is about to be transformed. This is for Congregation Shirat Hayam. Chuck Schoenman is the president of the board. Former NBC journalist David Gregory involved here. They'll be here to talk about what's happening. It really does seem like most everything is virtual or digital these days, but a mother-daughter team from Needham is trying to challenge that. They are firm believers in the mental health benefits of analog hobbies like journaling. In fact, Terry and Ella McDuff say it's changed their lives, so they're leaning into that with their Let's Get Real journal. This is just part of their efforts to connect with people all over the world to encourage them to embrace authenticity when it comes to mental health. Let's learn more about them now. Terry and Ella, it's great to have you here. Thanks for joining us. Ella, I want to hear more about this organization of yours, Chasing Red Flags. Tell me a bit about how this all came together, how you and your mom came up with this idea.
19: Yes. So actually, we were on a mom and daughter road trip where we were both kind of just really being open and honest about topics that we hadn't necessarily gotten deep about. Mm-hmm. And we were driving back to college where I went, the University of Maryland. And on that 8-hour drive, we realized that there were so many people kind of like us that are pretending that they had everything together. Yeah. And we kind of wanted to help others take off their mask and get real and create conversations around mental health and relationships and anxiety and perfectionism. And so we kind of started with a podcast and built a community and kind of kept asking the same question of like, how do I actually do the work?
18: Yeah. And I think that people in your generation, Ella, I'm a little bit older than you are, but I really do think that members of Gen Z are much more open about their mental health than previous generations are. Tell me a little bit about what you're seeing when it comes to people in their 20s and 30s and even teens.
19: I definitely agree with that. I think we spend so much of our day scrolling and texting and kind of like consuming other people's lives that we've forgotten how to actually check in with our own. And I think that recently there's been a surge that people are craving things that kind of like slow them down, whether it's like reading or puzzles or gardening or journaling or just like talking with somebody. I think we're slowly starting to see a shift, at least in my generation, towards hobbies that kind of like help people be more present. And so that's something that I've definitely noticed recently.
18: Yeah, for sure. Terry, of course, you are a big part of this whole venture, working with Ella to make this happen. What was it like knowing that you had this idea, but then realizing, I think this is a business? Like, tell me about that process.
20: I think we both already had created, you know, Chasing Red Flags as an LLC and business, and we're looking for how we could help others and at the same time, to be honest, help ourselves, right? Mm-hmm. And so we had both been avid journalers our whole life. Ella had done a lot of blank journaling and felt like she didn't get a lot out of it. I had done some journaling that was also with questions and prompts, but neither of us really felt after we did it like, wow, I feel so much better or I know myself better. So we decided to create what we couldn't find on the market.
18: How did you go about doing that?
20: So we basically spent hours and hours with coffee and sticky notes over the course of almost 2 years writing Let's Get Real. We thought of prompts and chapters in Let's Get Real, which is the name of our journal. There are 13 different chapters and themes, and there's over 240 prompts. But in addition to that, we really felt like there needed to be a creativity section. So we added coloring pages because Ella uses coloring when she is anxious, and that's a great tool for anxiety. Mm-hmm. And we wanted affirmation statements in it. So on every page, someone was telling you, you are your greatest strength, and then you were able to rewrite it as I am my greatest strength. So we wanted to really feel like we were doing something and writing something where we were in it with someone and they didn't feel like, here, have a journal and you're out on your own. And that's kind of what differentiates Let's Get Real. And then at the end of it, we added a connection chapter. Mm-hmm. So after you have all that self-reflection and you learn so much about confidence and self-awareness and boundaries, we were like, what do you do next? So it's a chapter that you could actually use your journal and someone else use their journal to create conversations with each other.
18: Ella, how many of these prompts and these ideas and these activities came from your personal experience or ideas that you and your mom came up with, as opposed to just research or from other people? Or was it kind of a half and half sort of mix?
19: I would say that all of these questions came from our experiences. We like to say that we kind of wrote this journal for us. And as we were writing it, it healed us and helped us learn more about

0: kernels from China and brought them to our house. So we shipped them all out ourselves.
1: Wow. Okay. So that is mother-daughter time right there. Boxing stuff up and labels and oh my gosh. I mean, it sounds arduous, but it sounds also like really good intentional time together. So it really is a benefit in so many ways.
2: Oh, 100%.
0: It's been so nice. And we've really had to learn a lot more about each other and also how to separate our mom-daughter relationship from our business relationship, because those are two different relationships. And I need to make sure I'm giving Ella time outside. You know, it's hard to, when we're together, we're always like, let's do content. Let's go over this. Let's talk about sales. And we need to make sure that we're also having fun.
1: Right, you're still mom at the end of the day, right? And she's still your daughter, so you have to find that distance.
0: Exactly.
1: Well, then let's talk a little bit about your customers, namely, or the people who you've been interacting with, say, on social media. You were talking a little while ago, Ella, about analog hobbies. And, you know, I personally am a terrible crocheter, but I try to do it when I can. And I'm a terrible journaler, but I try to do it when I can. Well, tell me about the people that you're noticing coming by and stopping by and saying, wait a minute, I'd be into this.
2: Definitely a lot of people in like the Gen Z generation. I think, as I was saying before, people are kind of craving some things that slow them down. And I think journaling is one of those places where people don't feel like they have to perform and there's no likes or no followers and no pressure to sound smart. And you can kind of just like be you and be honest with yourself. And I think that people are kind of realizing that maybe the answer isn't necessarily another app, but sometimes it's slowing down long enough to hear your own thoughts. And so I think that especially my generation has been seeing that, and that's who I'm seeing like stop by and in my DMs and reaching out to me personally. But I know that it goes further than that. And mom, you've been seeing a lot as well.
0: Yeah, it's interesting that, you know, some people go towards Ella and then the older generation, I'm in my 50s, go towards me. We actually have a lot of therapists using our journal and they're using the connection chapter with their patients. We have an affiliate program, so we give money back to people that help us spread the word about our journal. So a lot of therapists are actually using that last chapter. There's times that people go into therapy and they just don't know what to talk about. So it's nice to bring in the journal and either use the discussion guide or say, I am answer this question and I don't know why I said this, or I couldn't answer a question. Why do you think that is? So it's been a real, you know, eye-opening experience to see who's using it.
1: So, Ella, what comes next then? I want to know. Like, you've got this journal out there and you've got your community and you're building everything here. Is there another journal on the way? Like, what are you focusing on now?
2: We have many ideas in the back of our mind that we want to plan. We're continuing to really just work on selling the journal. Ideally, my dream, I would love to like have a big conference where it's focused around the Let's Get Real journal and all different areas and the chapters in it. But we have plenty of different ideas, but really just kind of getting it out there. It's been in Greater Boston, it's all over the country, but like to even more people is really my big goal.
1: Okay, so let's talk about where people, if they might be interested, can pick this up. Terry, where can they go and get it online, in person, so on and so forth?
0: You can buy Let's Get Real on our website at chasingredflags.com. 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
1: Okay. And Ella, of course, social media. I was looking at your Instagram earlier. Your dog is adorable, by the way.
2: Thank you.
1: Love that
2: She's our
1: photo.
2: biggest supporter.
1: Oh, I have no doubt. I mean, I'm sure you're hers as well. But you've got a lot of great content on there. Where can people find you online to connect?
2: Yes, you can find us on Instagram and TikTok at Chasing Red Flags Official.
1: Okay. And I guess my last question for you both, I want to know what your advice would be for somebody who wants to find a way to slow down and maybe embrace these hobbies, but they feel like kind of the world is just going too fast and it's hard to do. What would you say to them and how would you advise them to do that?
2: I would say I think that a lot of the reason, at least for journaling, people stop doing it because they think they're doing it wrong and they think that every page has to be written perfectly. So my advice is to just even take 5 minutes and sit with yourself and don't worry about grammar or handwriting, or don't worry if it makes sense because nobody else is grabbing your journal. Just sit with yourself and get your feelings out. And 5 minutes a day is all that it takes.
1: Okay, Terry.
0: And for me, there's something different that happens when you physically write. your brain naturally slows down and you process things differently than when you're typing into a phone and getting interrupted by notifications. So I think that I would say physically writing, and then actually for me, what's been

0: so helpful is to read it back to myself. Because sometimes you write and you're not thinking as you write, but then reading it back to yourself, you really learn more.
1: Yeah. All right. Well, Ella and Terry McDuff, this has been such a great conversation. And good luck to you as you keep getting the word out about your journal. And thanks for trying to bring back a way for us to slow down and just get in touch with ourselves now.
0: Thank you so much.
2: Yes. Thank you for having us.
1: After a busy summer day, it's really hard to beat a big meal full of fresh seafood right off the boat. And frankly, there's not too many places you're going to find that fresher than here in Massachusetts. On the South Coast, New Bedford is one of the nation's busiest ports. In fact, it leads the nation when it comes to seafood revenue value, so you know the fishermen on the South Coast know their stuff. Later on this month, the New Bedford Fishing Heritage Center is showing them some love. It's during an event they have dubbed Scallopalooza. So a big scallop party is on the way. Joe Ritter is the program's manager at the center. Joe, I want to hear all about the party. But first, tell us a bit more about the center and the mission, what you do over there.
3: We are located right in downtown New Bedford, actually right down the street from the New Bedford Whaling Museum. Mm-hmm. We've been around as a brick-and-mortar institution since 2016, but we actually trace our roots back to a festival that was held on the waterfront starting in about 2004. It was a two-day festival called the Working Waterfront Festival, which was held every September as a way to get people local to the South Coast and beyond interested and excited and more knowledgeable about the commercial fishing industry locally. Mm-hmm. And in 2016, we transitioned, as I say, to a brick-and-mortar institution where we can spend all year round discussing the history, past and present, of New Bedford's commercial fishing industry. And we do that through programs that we do monthly, in-person exhibits, as well as exhibits out in the community, mm-hmm. as well as opportunities to provide, with the support of our friends in the fishing industry, kind of behind-the-scenes tours and access for members of the public to explore New Bedford's working waterfront as it exists today.
1: Sure. I mean, fishing is a family business, and you've got generations of stories. And I see here we're going to talk here in a couple of moments about Scallopalooza. You've got 70 commercial fishing vessels that are involved in this, but those vessels all require so many people to run them. I mean, you must just be drowning in stories, but that's not a bad thing. That's a great thing.
3: It's an incredible thing, and especially, you know, I come from a museum and a history background, and okay. for me, the joy of this, not coming from the fishing industry, is helping make connections with people who, you know, they've had years and years of generational experience here in New Bedford and on the waterfront, or they're learning about it for the first time. We're hosting a program for fourth grade students here in New Bedford this week, in fact. And a lot of them have those connections to the industry, so we're able to draw upon that knowledge. And it's just incredible to see them, to see the students or whoever is walking through our doors, make that connection between someone they know in their family or someone they know down the street who works in that industry. And it just illuminates the whole process for them.
1: Yeah, definitely. Well, then somewhere else they're going to see a lot of that is happening in the streets of New Bedford for Scallopalooza 2026. This is such a cool affair. Tell me a little bit about the idea behind this. You've got, I mean, everybody loves scallops, I feel. But how did you come up with such a great idea?
3: Well, I have to say, this is really comes out of a collaboration between the folks here at the Fishing Heritage Center, as well as members of the commercial fishing industry here locally. So this current iteration of the scallop shucking contest was started again in earnest last year in 2025. That's when we hosted the first Scallopalooza. And that came out of the conversation between the staff here at the Fishing Heritage Center, as well as some local organizations, specifically from some companies called Quinn Fisheries here in New Bedford, okay. as well as Atlantic Shellfish in Verhaven, who were interested in advocating on the behalf of the local scallop industry. And we were trying to think of ways in which we can bring that appreciation of the scallop industry to members of the public, while also creating an event that felt meaningful to the fishermen and those in the fishing industry as well. And that's really where Scallopalooza came from. So we wanted to have this really public-facing event that fishermen could also have a big part of participating in, and supporting. And as you identified earlier, we could not do this without the support of the industry. Again, you know, people at, you know, Atlantic Shellfish and Quinn Fisheries, who helped in that initial year, are back again this year. And of course, we've got the support, as you said, of over 70 commercial fishing vessels, commercial scallopers, which represent over a dozen local and regional companies who are working in the scallop industry here.
1: Wow, that is no small number, and that's going to be no small amount of scallops, because this is all about shucking, and I am not great at this, so I'm glad they're going to be out there doing it. And these guys are experts, of course. I mean, they shuck scallops like nobody's business. So tell me about what, if somebody shows up, what are they going to see when they come down toward Bethel Street?
3: Well, the first thing we're going to be seeing here is this is going to be kind of an all-evening event. So the scallop shucking contest itself is going to start in earnest at about 6:30.
1: Okay.
3: The event's going to kick off at 5, and this is going to be an all-out sort of block party. So we're going to kick off at 5 o'clock with some live music from Providence-based artist Jason Rose. There are also going to be lots of craft and industry vendors that are set up on Bethel Street, which is right in front of the Fishing Heritage Center, as well as on some adjacent parking lots that we have nearby. There's also going to be great opportunities, even if you're not good at shucking scallops. There are going to be plenty of opportunities to sample and taste some delicious scallops, courtesy of some local food vendors, Phoenix on the Fly. There are also going to be some opportunities to see some live demonstrations that are really key, vital aspects of what fishermen do when they collect scallops. So we're going to be doing a shucking demonstration so people can get a sense of what it looks like, kind of slow-mo, how to shuck a scallop before the shucking contest begins.
1: Okay.
3: But people are also going to learn a little bit more about the types of gear and technology that fishermen use to harvest scallops when they're out in the Atlantic Ocean, including the scallop dredge, which is what they use to pull scallops up from the bottom of the ocean floor. We're going to have a life-size model of that sitting in our parking lot, courtesy of Quinn Fisheries. And we're also going to have some industry representatives showcasing how to create the links that create the dredge, as well as a wire splicing demonstration, which is also used in the process of harvesting scallops.
1: Okay, where can people follow you, find out more about the event, and not even just Scallopalooza? I mean, that's going to be a great time, but about all the different events and exhibits you've got going on at the museum, where are you online?
3: Sure. So the best place to find us is on our website, which is fishingheritagecenter.org.
1: Okay.
3: We keep on there, we maintain a calendar of upcoming events that we do, both free and ticketed events that we do throughout the year. That's also where you can find more information about Scallopalooza, our biggest upcoming event. But that's also where you can check out, we have a number of online resources for teachers and educators and students. And we also maintain an online archive. So in case something, if you attend one of our events and you're particularly hooked about a particular subject or a particular piece of history, you can explore more about that right on our website, fishingheritagecenter.org.
1: Joe, thanks so much for the time, and I hope you have a great time shucking and eating. The eating is the best part, I feel, of the whole thing, but I hope it's a great event for everyone involved.
3: Thank you so much.
1: Back in the early 1980s on Nantucket, Jewish residents, both year-round and seasonal, formed Congregation Shirat Hayam. Over the years, they've come together at function halls and meeting houses, all kinds of spaces around the island to worship, but they've never had a space to really call their own until now. A well-known property on Western Avenue, the former Surfside Life-Saving Station, has now been sold to a couple who are members of the congregation, former NBC journalist David Gregory and his wife Beth Wilkinson. The aim here is simple, they say, turn it into the permanent home their community has been looking for all this time. David is here on the show with us now, along with the president of the board, Chuck Schoenman. Pleasure to have you both. Chuck, share a bit more with us, if you could, about your congregation and this journey.
4: Jews have been coming to Nantucket for hundreds of years. In the early 1800s, they really started getting involved in the whaling industry, the mercantile industry, and whatnot. But it wasn't until 43 years ago and 1 week ago today that the first service was held among Jews here on Nantucket. And 150 folks showed up. They were just amazed at how many of their Jewish brethren were at the service. And ultimately, that turned into Congregation Shirat Hayam. Mm. Fast forward, 43 years later, we are 260 households strong. We are a pluralistic congregation and doing a lot of good things here on Nantucket.
1: Yeah, it sure seems that way. But all this time, even though you've got such an involved congregation, clearly a lot of people who want to help out, including David, who we'll talk to in a second, you haven't had a permanent home. Why is that?
4: I think we just found it easier, as well as more affordable, to be leasing space, using public spaces. Could be religious institutions, could be other buildings. And you know, we are in large part a seasonal congregation. I just don't feel like there was thought to be a need at that time. About 3 years ago, we instituted, I wouldn't call it a strategic plan, but it was something called Looking Toward 2030. What does our congregation want to look like in 2030? Mm-hmm. And on the list was the possibility of exploring a new building. And voila, about 9 months ago, David and Beth approached us, and we're off and running.
1: Yeah, let's talk about that, David. You and Beth are working to secure this property. This is a historic property on Nantucket. This is one a lot of people on the island know. It's the former Surfside Life-Saving Station. Why did you envision this property specifically as your new home?
5: It's so beautiful. It's part of the history of the island, as the Jewish community is part of the history of the island. And we looked at it as a beautiful space, a place of great spirit. You know, it's ironic that the hostel itself was called the Star of the Sea, and Shirat Hayam in Hebrew means Song of the Sea. Mm. And so the notion of connecting the spirit and the sea with Nantucket's history and its future was really lyrical to us, to extend the metaphor. But we were really just always struck by the beauty of the building. My wife has been coming to Nantucket for over 50 years. She's not Jewish. I am. We're a Jewish family. We raised Jewish children. And she felt that the notion of a permanent home for the Jewish community was sorely lacking here. Mm. You know, in our own history, in our own conversations with people who are longtime congregants, longtime affiliated with Shirat Hayam, maybe their own sense of discomfort on the island led them to inquire about having a synagogue, a permanent home, but were at times discouraged from, you know, being too prominent on the island. And so there's been a lot of outpouring of support for the notion of making the statement that Jews on Nantucket are here to stay and seek a permanent home. Mm. So, but to answer your question, the beauty of the building, the suitability of the space for not just prayer and study, but events and community gathering is really what made us so enthusiastic. And, you know, the history of the life-saving station was to be in service of the island. Right. And we think at Shirat Hayam, that's a big part of our mission as well. Tikkun Olam in Hebrew, to repair the world, is a big part of what we believe in the congregation. And so I think the support for the project is in part that we're taking a property that was always designed to be in service of the island and returning it to that function.
1: Really full circle moment, and I appreciate that. And the process of buying this building up and turning it into, you know, what you're looking for here, putting your vision in place, how has that process been going so far?
5: Well, it's been going great so far. We're working in partnership with the congregation and really hand in glove to make sure that the money that we raise to renovate the space, to endow the space, to give extra resources so that Shirat Hayam can utilize the space to all of its potential it's been a great process. You know, we're educating people. We're working with designers and architects and builders, working very closely with the town and the preservation trust to make sure that we're true to their preservation ideals. That's been very exciting, by the way, because there are certain ideas to restore the property to how it was in the late 19th century that have been received very favorably. So Preservation is really our top priority, to make sure that that we are faithful to that, because there's such a rich tradition of that on Nantucket, and we want to be part of that. We want this to be seen as very much in partnership with the island, not just other faith communities, but other service communities on the island. So there's a lot of work to do to raise the money for the renovation and the endowment, and it's been exciting work, and that's what we're engaged in.
4: Not only are we looking at it as a place of worship, but we're looking at it as a community center, and maybe even possibly for the larger community, you know, its use as well. But primarily for us, it's going to be a place of worship. We can also have activities there. As David said, they're going to redo the foundation. That means we're going to have a basement. We can have activities down there. Poker games, mahjong games, canasta, maybe watching FIFA soccer on a big screen TV.
6: There you go.
4: It could be round tables and study sessions. There's also other buildings on the site. It could be housing for a caretaker. There's a small apartment that could house our seasonal rabbi. We do have a rabbi search underway for a new rabbi, and the thought would be that maybe the rabbi could be living there seasonally. There's outdoor space. We could have tents. We could have events. So I think it's really going to be a multi-purpose building for us.
1: Well, this sounds like such a labor of love, but it's going to turn out beautifully from everything I've seen. It's a great property. If the community is listening, or even people here on the mainland are listening, and they think, I want to get involved in this Jewish community, I guess, David, first, how can they get in touch with you? How can they get involved? What do you need to get this done?
5: Yeah, well, we need support. I think, you know, contacting the congregation and the team there to offer support. We certainly need resources to do the renovation, to stand this project up, both literally, but also to provide extra resources for a congregation that is taking a big step forward. As Chuck said, this is in keeping with a broader vision of the next chapter of sustaining Jewish life on the island. We would certainly welcome financial support coming to the congregation, and I think reaching out to the congregation would be vital, and certainly reaching out to me, David Gregory. You can look me up and find me at various places on the island.
1: Yeah.
5: I would certainly encourage and welcome people's support.
4: We're working very closely with David and Beth. It's been a great relationship so far. Reach out to one of us. We have an administrator. It's amazing how much and how broad the support that we've received is, not just on the island, not just in the Jewish community, but even throughout the Northeast. The more the better.
1: Well, Chuck Schoenman and David Gregory, thank you so much for coming on the show, taking the time, and all the best to you as you embark on this new adventure.
5: Thank you so much.
4: Thanks for having us.
1: You can find out more about the project on their website, ShiratHayamNantucket.org. Have a safe and healthy weekend. Please join us again next week for another edition of the show. I'm Nicole Davis from WBZ News Radio on iHeartRadio.
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9: The U.S. and Israel are reportedly preparing to launch new military strikes against Iran. According to the Wall Street Journal, President Trump has ordered the military to carry out heavy airstrikes intended to convince Tehran to surrender. CBS News says the strikes will target energy infrastructure in Iran, including oil refineries and power plants. The report says the attacks would mark a major escalation in the U.S. war with Iran. Fire officials in the Pacific Northwest are bracing for a weekend of extreme wildfire conditions. The National Weather Service has posted red flag warnings across Oregon and Washington east of the Cascades. The warnings are in effect this morning in parts of eastern Oregon, where weather officials are anticipating high temperatures, low humidity, and wind gusts up to 50 miles per hour. There are currently 30 large wildfires raging uncontrolled in Oregon. All-time daily heat records could be broken this weekend across the American West. Jim Forbes has the latest.
6: Forecasters are predicting above normal heat Saturday and Sunday from the Southwest Desert to the Canadian border. Extreme heat warnings have been posted in Arizona, Nevada, Utah, and Southern California. Forecasters will be looking at Death Valley, which could hit 123 degrees on Sunday.
9: There is yet another lawsuit to stop Texas from displaying the Ten Commandments in public school classrooms. A group of Houston area moms argue that the law violates the Texas Constitution. They point to a parental rights amendment that voters approved last November. It reads that parents have the right to make decisions concerning the child's upbringing. A huge piece of American space debris is about to slam into the moon on August 5th. Astronomer Bill Gray developed software for tracking near-Earth objects that was launched in January of 2025. Gray expects the rocket to vaporize on impact and create a fresh crater on the lunar surface near the western edge of the visible moon. I'm Lisa Carton.
10: Sherry Small, in with a quick check of the stories trending right now on WBC News Radio, 1030. More mosquitoes in Massachusetts test positive for West Nile virus.
11: Falmouth, Mashpee, and Barnstable are now at moderate risk for West Nile virus after more test samples came back positive this week. Framingham, Wayland, and Sudbury also added to the list of towns at moderate risk, which includes Boston, Worcester, Newton, Somerville, Cambridge, and more. So far, there have been no confirmed human or animal cases of West Nile virus, but we're up to nearly 60 positive mosquito samples across the state. Fortunately, it's all quiet on the Triple E front.
10: WBC's Jared Brosnan. It's day one of the annual Pan-Mass Challenge Bikeathon with routes from 25 to 177 miles, raising money for cancer research at Dana-Farber. Animal advocates are blaming rat poison for the deaths of six bald eagles in Massachusetts over the past 5 years. I'm Sherry Small.
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19: 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In the middle of the summer, Kyle, it's beautiful weather and lots going on in the markets. What's on your mind? I know we got a great episode planned today, but how you doing?
20: Couldn't be better, John. Another week in paradise here. Been busy, but busy's good. And yeah, like you said, just enjoying the summer. We got the Red Sox humming again. Can you believe it? You know, actually making a little bit of a run, and Patriot football season's around the corner. So all good in this corner.
19: I can't wait. Yeah, I saw something about the Red Sox to the 99s giving away like $60,000 and free food.
20: Yeah, kids eat free, man, you know, and in this economy, I'm sure a lot of parents out there want them to keep winning so they can get over the nines, you know?
19: Absolutely. Love those, the Golden Fever wings. Shameless plug.
20: Yeah.
19: We have a great episode planned today. So this is something that a lot of retirees deal with. It's a product called an annuity. You probably heard a lot about these. There's a lot of bad media out there. Some people call them evil. Some people praise them. So we're going to talk all about annuities today and what they are, how they're taxed, the benefits, the good, the bad, the ugly, and who should be thinking about these, because these products, I think, do have a place, but it's all about being used appropriately. They can be a great tool, but if they're used the wrong way, then they really, you know, do live up to that bad name if they're presented incorrectly.
20: Yeah, I think, John, you know, you can speak to this as well today's show, but a lot of our job is helping people get educated and understand not only their options, but what they have. How many times have we sat down with a prospect or, you know, a family, a friend, whoever, and they kind of, you know, throw a bunch of statements in front of you and they kind of are just looking at you and be like, what do you think? What does this mean? Or they think they have, you know, XYZ company or portfolio or a product. You look at a statement and, you know, it's completely different than maybe they anticipated. Sometimes it's better. Oftentimes it's like, hey, I just want you to understand what this is. And then most importantly, to your point, how does this fit into your overall plan? And, you know, this topic actually hits a little bit of a family chord for me. We'll get into a story later in the show, so stay tuned because you don't want to miss this. But these are things that we've interacted not only with our clients, but other also other family members that you and I have talked with at length.
19: Yeah. And to that effect, I think annuities are an interesting product because a lot of people have experience with them, but very few people kind of understand how they actually work. So these are positioned frequently to people as a way to have retirement income or protection in retirement, but there's ways where they can be appropriate. And then to Kyle's point, it sounds like he's got a story he'll be sharing later. There's ways where they can be very inappropriate and really leave a bad feeling, or unfortunately can really put a dagger in someone's retirement plan if they're used incorrectly, or if the person's expectations about what the annuity is and what it isn't aren't presented correctly. So we're gonna talk all about that. Today's show will cover what an annuity is. There's all different types, how they're taxed. Then we're gonna get into the drawbacks. So there's all sorts of drawbacks with annuities. Again, we're gonna try to be positive, but we do want, to Kyle's point, our clients and listeners to be very informed. That's our ultimate goal as fiduciary financial advisors. And then finally, we're going to talk about the benefits of the annuity. So this is going to be a great show, and can't wait to get into it with you, Kyle.
20: Yeah, and I think this is, you know, we talk about this a lot, but the benefits of working with an independent financial advisor is we have an arsenal of products, investments, options, anything that you need help with. We are not tied to one particular company, one particular product. I mean, John, something that we've talked about is we want to be that antithesis of the financial advisor, someone right. that does give you straightforward advice, whether you implement or not. Hey, we just want you to feel comfortable, know your options, because, I mean, we're talking about annuities, but we've seen this with life insurance as well.
19: Yes.
20: You know, met with people, hey, I have an advisor right now, and I'm just looking for a second opinion. No problem. Why don't you, you know, send over the statements. We'll take a look. And then they share three whole life policies that they're paying $30,000 a year in premiums, and they have one kid. And you really have to educate them and say, hey, be careful, because if your wife really wants to do some foul play here, you're worth more, you know, dead rather than alive. So it's just, again, educating, making sure people know what they're doing, what their options are. And I think that goes a long way with a lot of people.
19: Absolutely. So we'll get all into it coming up. If you have an annuity or if you are considering an annuity, you do not want to miss this next segment. Don't go anywhere. If you want to connect with us, please call or text RETIRE to 617-600-5488, 617-600-5488. We will be right back. This is John Coughlin, and you're listening to The Retirement Playbook.
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20: Welcome back to the Retirement Playbook. I'm Kyle Hurley, joined by my partner and co-host, John Coughlin. Right before the break, we were talking all about annuities. Who should consider them and who should not? I would say there's a lot of myths, bad taste in people's mouth. Right. To their credit, these are very confusing products. So let's kind of start with, hey, what is an annuity? Like, John, what should people be thinking about when they hear the term annuity?
19: It's a great way to frame it. So an annuity, in its most basic sense, you want to think of it like a vehicle. This is the way this was, you know, taught to me years ago. Annuity is like a vehicle. It's just a holder. So the money goes inside the vehicle and it gets a special tax treatment. It becomes tax deferred, not different from an IRA account, but it's, you put money in there and it's a tax deferred vehicle. So that's all it is. It's a structure that the money goes into. And there's all different flavors of annuities. And this is why they're so confusing. you know, let's say there's three standard types of annuities, then they all have these different bells and whistles that are called riders that you can add on to them. So in the very basic sense, annuities are a tax-deferred vehicle. You put money in there and it grows, and that's subject to, you know, whatever it's invested in inside of that vehicle. And then when the money comes out, the gains are taxed as ordinary income. So that's all it is. It's a tax-deferred vehicle, but then there's all different types of flavors. So if you're somebody that has an annuity and you're like, I don't know what this is. Why do I have this? You know, my advisor or a salesperson told me this was a great thing to do, and you don't really understand what it is and why you have it, that might be a good prompt to reach out and talk to somebody like Kyle or myself. I want people in this segment to, again, it comes back to this, our big theme, Kyle, of taking action. If you have something like this, it kills me when people have an annuity and they're not using it for its benefit. And they're like, I don't really even understand what this is. I have this annuity. I don't get how it works. Please reach out to us. We'll give you our honest opinion. And then you can just take that with you for free, because it's important that people are educated on this. This is kind of a sensitive spot to me. This is a space that I started in. And annuities give the financial advising industry, unfortunately, kind of a bad rap. Because to Kyle's point in that first segment, when they're used incorrectly, it's just a super inappropriate product if you don't know what you're buying.
20: Yeah, and let's address it, right? The reason maybe some advisors out there, the ones that, in our opinion, aren't great, because they come with commissions. If they sell you this product, they make a commission. That, you know, everything in life comes back to incentives. To John's point, a lot of times these work great for people. Why? Because they can't handle the ups and the downs of the stock market. They love the ups. And then when they have a down year, they want to rip everything out, go to cash, and then that's where their returns suffer over time. So one of the most vanilla ones is a fixed annuity. Let's say I had an old 401k. There's $100,000 in there, and I do a fixed annuity. And let's say this, in this example, there's a guaranteed interest rate of 5% per year. So my policy, the value, will grow at 5% for that five-year contract, okay? Now, some people will say 5%, that's it. We get it. You can do a lot better usually in the stock market. But a lot of times people underperform that 5% a year because they buy when things are really good and then they sell when things are really bad. We have a lot of people that we've interacted with over time that do well in these products because it's tucked away. They're not as emotional because they understand, hey, I know what I'm getting. It's guaranteed. A lot of people like that. But this happened to me recently, a woman who is she loves risk. She loves stocks. And she sent me an old 403B, a retirement account she had. And I looked at it. It was a fixed annuity earning 2.5% per year. Oh my goodness, how is it so low? Because about 5-10 years ago, that's where interest rates were.
19: Right.
20: These products weren't paying people a lot of money. So she's really great with risk. It was surrender free, meaning there was no cost or anything to move the product into an IRA. And now it's invested a lot more aggressively, and she's a lot happier because it's in line with her goals and objectives. John, how many times have we seen something like that?
19: I mean, that's the classic thing of not understanding what you're invested in. And in this particular episode, when that's an annuity, it can really be it's a dagger, because you're like, hey, I thought I was invested in the stock market. And she's just getting a 2% interest rate guaranteed. So understanding what you have and what you're invested in, especially when it comes to these types of products that are complicated, is so important. So you have a fixed annuity, which is what Kyle just talked about. Then you have something called a variable annuity. So again, it's just an annuity, but it's variable on the inside. So much more, think variable, ups and downs. You can invest in mutual funds. You can take more risk and you can do better than a fixed annuity. So there's a variable annuity. It's another type of annuity. And then there's what's called a fixed indexed annuity, FIA, fixed indexed annuity. So this is kind of a blend between the two. It means that you get a cap. Let's say it's based on the S&P 500 index, or maybe a lot of people like the Dow Jones, based on the Dow Jones index. So the Dow Jones does 10%, but you're capped at 6%, let's say. But in exchange for that, if the Dow Jones goes down 10%, if it goes down 20%, you go down zero. The insurance company says, hey, you know what? Because we're giving you a haircut on how much you can earn, we're going to cap your downside risk. So those are the three different types, and I would organize them by risk. I would say the least risky is obviously a fixed annuity. Think about that like a jumbo certificate of deposit, a CD. Fixed annuity, least risky, medium risky, fixed indexed annuity, and then full all out, you know, you're gonna be involved in the stock market and taking risk would be a variable annuity. So those are the three different types, all different sorts of little bells and whistles you can add on to each one of those as well.
20: Exactly. And you know, I brought up a fixed annuity with a very low rate. You know, one of the silver linings, John, of 2022 when interest rates went from 0 to 5%, a lot of these annuities now had great interest rates. We love to run a retirement plan usually for someone averaging around 5 to 6% a year. Obviously, it's all depending on their goals, objectives, and where they are in life. But a lot of our clients now had an ability to lock money up for 5 to 7 years. They didn't need it, right? So there was that window of being able to put the money away, and they were earning 5 to 5.5% guaranteed. Again, if we're running a retirement plan at 5% a year and we can guarantee some of that return for a large chunk of a window to us, and if it makes sense for the client, it's a great opportunity. And again, the benefit of working with an advisor is bringing that opportunity to you, explaining the pros, the cons, how this works, how it gets implemented, how you can access it if things do come up. And again, that's now a client who's happy. They understand what's going on and things are working in the direction.
19: And just to tease something for, I don't want to, annuities aren't all evil. So just to tease something for later on to what Kyle, the point he just made, these have been a great, you know, not financial advice, but just in general, have been a great bond alternative. Because what's the problem with bonds? In 2022, interest rates went flying up. Bond prices went down. Fixed annuities, you get 5%, no adjustment to the principal value. But I will talk all about that in a minute. Up next, we are going to get into the drawbacks. This is something you really don't want to miss if you have an annuity. Again, you should be understanding the costs of these complex products. Don't go anywhere. We will be right back. 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I'm John Coughlin. 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
19: Welcome back. I'm John Coughlin with Monroe Moore Wealth Management, and this is the Retirement Playbook, joined with my partner, Kyle Hurley. Today, we're talking all about annuities. So you probably hear about the dangers or risks of you using an annuity. There's lots of commercials out there. I'll say it. Ken Fisher Investments loves to loves to beat on these things, and there are some real drawbacks of using an annuity. So, Kyle, can you kind of talk high level about some of the things that people should really understand and be leveled with their advisor when they have an annuity or think?
20: I teased a story in one of the first segments here, and this is a great time to bring it up, because one of the things that is associated with an annuity is what's called a surrender schedule. What does that mean? So I give the insurance company my money, and usually with that, there comes a surrender schedule. So I would say what, John, on average about 6 years for a surrender, sometimes longer.
19: Seven years.
20: About seven years.
19: Yep.
20: So what does that mean? If I take more money than I'm allowed to on an annual basis, or I try to move the entire amount of money that's in this product before that surrender schedule, I will pay a lot of what are called surrender charges, right? So let's say I put in 100 grand and I try to rip the money in year two, you are going to be paying thousands of dollars that is no longer your money in surrender fees. And this is what happened to someone in my own family. They love to spend some money. Okay, we love her to death, but she was not aware of some of the drawbacks or things that were associated with these products. So she put the money in and she kept going back to the well. I need 15 grand, I need 20 grand. And what happened throughout all those years is she was paying a tremendous amount of money in surrender fees. Okay, so by the time 5-6 years came around, she completely ran out of her money in that. Now, people want to get maybe mad at the financial advisor in that scenario. I think that's a little warranted, but it's also just not a good enough understanding of the product. She should have been sat down and said, hey, you can get that money, but here's the drawback and here is the cost to do so. We see it all the time. Not enough people understand, wow, that sounds like such a great deal, but a surrender schedule is one of the main drawbacks. That is not money that is always readily available.
19: Yeah. And that comes into play with the advisor in that scenario should have really made that crystal clear, because a lot of times, unfortunately, when people have these bad experiences, in my opinion, I kind of think the advisor is like, yeah, take the money out. And then the person might have no idea. This is when you hear these kind of horror stories that, what do you mean there's all these penalties? So one of the big drawbacks, they're illiquid. You really need to understand that when you put the money in an annuity, it's like a CD on steroids. That money is earmarked for those 7 years or 5 years, whatever that period is. It is illiquid. You do not want to take money out during that period. So understand that if you have an annuity, if you're considering an annuity, that is one of the biggest drawbacks and biggest knocks that they get. Another thing, they can have very high internal fees. This isn't all annuities, but this is one thing. I'll tell a little story that bugs me. When somebody has an annuity and they have no idea why they have, so they have, let's say they have what's called a guaranteed income rider. So you put in money, it's growing. And the insurance company says, hey, great, you put in $500,000 to this product. We're going to give you at age 65, $30,000 a year. Let's make it even sweeter. $45,000 a year for the rest of your life. $45,000 on 500K. Wow. That's almost a 10% guaranteed withdrawal rate. That's pretty attractive. I love that as the client. But then the people don't turn it on. They're like, I want to wait. I don't really need it. For that benefit the insurance company gave you, that's not free. They're charging you a fee for that. And then the annuity has a fee. And then the sub-accounts have a fee. Those fees on $500,000 is something I've seen a couple of times. So when a client got an annuity from an old advisor, on 500 grand for an income benefit like that, you'd be talking about $20,000 a year in fees. And when used correctly, if you're turning it on, the internal rate of return can be great. But if you don't turn it on and you're not using it correctly, you are literally throwing money out the door.
20: Yeah, and we're going to continue to get into some of these drawbacks and things that we've seen. So do not go anywhere. These stories are only getting better. But call or text RETIRE to 617-600-5488 to connect with us. Stick around. We'll be right back.
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20: Welcome back. I'm Kyle Hurley from Monroe Morrow Wealth Management, and this is the Retirement Playbook. Today, we've been talking all about annuities, who they're right for, who they're wrong for, how they work. And right before that last break, we were getting into some of the drawbacks or things that will put us a little bit of a sour taste in your mouth when it comes to these products, because frankly, not enough people are, they're not explained clearly enough to people. Again, one point we want to make on all our shows is things, it's not black or white a lot of times. Yes. There's a lot of either gray area or it works for one person, but it might not work for another person. And that is completely okay. The role of a great advisor is to meet with you, ask the right questions, figure out what you're looking for, what you're trying to achieve, and then present you options to make sure you're on track and can hit and achieve some of those goals and objectives you're looking to do in life. So, John, we are talking about these annuities, and sometimes they have those high rates of costs in, you know, that are kind of tucked away sometimes. They're not fully transparent to someone, or someone just doesn't even know how to read the statement because it's 16 pages and it's completely overwhelming. But that, it doesn't stop there, right? Sometimes there's other issues maybe with some of these products that people don't know about.
11: Yeah, like the last thing I want to say in this, and then I promise we're going to get positive, is that, so the other thing is that these are very complicated products. So people will get these for the protection and not understand how that actually works. So on the product I was talking about earlier, fixed indexed annuity that has a cap rate on it, sometimes those caps can be very bad. Like let's say that it's 3% per year is the cap, but the stock market is doing 10 or 12%. You can destroy somebody's returns by having a bad, the insurance company's offering a bad rate. And again, that kind of goes into the beginning of the conversation where the advisor should really be crystal clear on having the client understand this is what you're purchasing, this is why you're purchasing, and this is why it's right for you. Not just, oh yeah, it's going to offer you protection generally, and then, you know, the person looks into the rates of return 5 years into using the fixed index annuity, and it's like, I'm making 2% per year on this? This is not what I was, we're not on the same page here. So if you're looking at your annuity statement, make sure you understand how the product works and what you are actually paying for.
20: Yeah, and also things change over time, right? So if you've had an annuity for a long period of time, maybe the rates are these, the caps, right, on the investments that you're using aren't as good as maybe they are now. So if right. it is an opportunity to potentially move it or do better, then in our opinion, you should be looking for a second opinion or looking for help, because oftentimes we see that all the time. But let's kind of get a little bit more positive here, John, on annuities, because yes. again, for a lot of people, these do make sense. And most of the time, it's for that guaranteed income aspect. So why don't you kind of explain at a high level, John, the idea of, all right, I'm going to use an annuity and have this guaranteed income rider or benefit sweetener, whatever you want to call it. Explain a little bit high level on how that works.
19: Yeah, so it's these are great for when people, let's say someone has $3 million in their portfolio and they're like, hey, John or Kyle, I really want to commit $500K or $1 million of my portfolio. Let's go $500K. It should be a smaller portion, in my opinion, of someone's portfolio.

0: the ups and the downs, the stock market goes down 30%, you still get that $45,000. So $45,000 from there, maybe you have another $40,000 from Social Security, and then you have less to worry about from your other part of your investment portfolio, and it gives you more flexibility to be able to invest that money maybe more aggressively or be able to use it for other things and not have to be worried about drawing income off it, which really relieves a lot of stress on the overall investment portfolio. So being used correctly as a piece of someone's portfolio is very effective. But when you have too much in an annuity or you don't understand what you're buying it for, that's just when it gets inappropriate.
1: Yeah, no, and you again, these are tailored to people, right? And a lot of times there's some people out there that, hey, I'm really good with the ups and the downs of the market. I've seen what it can do, and that's the way I'm gonna go. For other people, they simply just can't handle it and say, hey, I don't wanna see my portfolio go from 1 million to 600,000, or I don't wanna not ha you know, what's keeping me up at night is I don't have this guaranteed income or this guarantee that no matter what happens to me and my family, I'm never going to run out of money. These are the areas where sometimes these particular products or investments can make sense because, to John's point, it's a piece of the puzzle. It's not the entire puzzle, but it does create a lot of peace of mind for some people. It creates an opportunity to let their other investments continue to grow and do their thing and not keep going back to those if the market is down 20%, right? So there are great opportunities to use this, but a great advisor will outline those for you. So that's where, in our opinion, it makes sense to reach out to us, which you can do at any time, 617-600-5488, to see, overall what these can do for you.
0: Absolutely. And it's good to revisit these every year. They change every year. Like Kyle said, all these products get updates based on what's going on in the economy with interest rates. So to Kyle's point earlier, I think if you're somebody that has one of these and you're kind of wondering, is it still appropriate? I haven't really used this. I don't know how it's doing. You do want to compare these because they change quite often. And we find that people who come to us who had an annuity from an older advisor, or maybe they bought it directly through the insurance company, that oftentimes, if it hasn't been looked at in 10 years, you can do a lot better.
1: Yeah, and one other feature that doesn't get as much, doesn't get talked about enough. A lot of people are concerned about long-term care. There's a lot of interesting things going on with annuities and certain different life insurance things that do provide like a long-term care supplement. Or if you start to run into issues with your body and you can't do a lot of those daily activities, the income that you can get from these annuities will actually go up for an X amount of period of time without still you running out of money. So again, there's a lot of very interesting things going on. We do love simplicity, right? As you don't want to get too complex sometimes with your investments or your, certain things that you're putting money in, because in our opinion, simplicity is the ultimate form of sophistication. However, if these are things that you are worried about, typically there is something out there that can help you, and you might be surprised at, oh wow, I've heard nothing but terrible things about annuities. And then when you get talked with an advisor who goes over everything with you and go, oh wow, this actually does make sense for me, and I am interested in moving forward with some of it.
0: Yeah, absolutely. So there are plenty of times when these really do make sense, but you need to make sure that they're factored into the whole picture, not just a one size fits all. If you want to map out your retirement income picture and put together a plan, call or text RETIRE to 617-600-5488. 617-600-5488. Coming up next, we're going to answer real listener questions. This is everybody's favorite part. You don't want to miss these. I'm John Coughlin. You're listening to the Retirement Playbook. We'll be right back.
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5: 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I'm John Coughlin alongside my partner Kyle Hurley with Monroe Moore Wealth Management. It's time for everybody's favorite part of the show, Ask the Advisor. So we've got some great questions today, but just to give a little recap, we've been talking all about annuities today, different types of annuities, the benefits, the drawbacks. So please, before we get into these, if you have questions, if you're sitting there wondering, what is this annuity that I have? Why do I have this? Is it actually benefiting me? I don't understand how this works. Please reach out to us, 617-600-5488. Give us your questions. We will give you answers. We'll give you an honest opinion. And either you go on your way, and at least you feel better about your question getting answered and knowing what you actually have. So let's get into it. We've got a few questions today. I'm going to kick this one over to Kyle, but Cheryl from Quincy, Kyle, says, I'm getting close to maxing out my 401k through my employer. Great job saving, Cheryl. She's 50 years old and has heard of this catch-up contribution, but I wasn't sure if my 401k plan automatically does this for me or where else I should be putting this money. What do you think, Kyle?
6: This is such a great question, Cheryl, and actually something I recently wrote a blog on, in more 401k in general, because what we see is typically people spend more time planning a vacation down the Cape than looking over their company benefits, okay? And I get it. Vacations, taking care of family, all that stuff is usually more exciting. But looking and understanding your company's benefits is what's going to really separate you from living confidently and well-retired versus, wow, I don't feel great and there's a lot that I should be doing, okay? So if you're out there and you don't understand how your 401k benefits you or what is available to you, then you need to reach out to us and we will gladly go over your options. Because what Cheryl is pointing out is she's going to be putting away $24,500. Anyone can do that. I don't care if you're 30 or 70. $24,500 is the amount that anyone can put into a 401k or a 403b. For those that are over 50, they offer what is called the catch-up contribution. This is not something you put on your cheeseburger and your hot dogs, okay? It's a different type of catch-up. The catch-up contribution allows those over 50 to play catch-up. Hey, usually I'm making more money and I feel like I'm behind, so they now offer me an extra $8,000 that I can put into my 401k. There is a lot of changes with 401k accounts lately. For one of these, this catch-up, for those that make a lot of money, maybe over $150,000 a year, this now has to be Roth, okay? You get no tax deduction. In our opinion, it's, you know, hey, less taxes, but now I have a bucket growing tax-free to me. Right. Also, those age 60 to 63, your catch-up is more than $8,000. Not a lot of people know this. Not a lot of people understand what their 401k offers. Please reach out to us. This will be a 30-minute conversation, and you will be walking away more informed, more confident, and just more knowledgeable. And that is all we want. No strings attached. So, Cheryl, please reach out to us. I'd be happy to look at your plan with you together and make sure you're taking full advantage.
5: Absolutely. Please reach out to us. And if, even if you like mustard, please reach out to
6: Yeah,
5: us.
6: they
5: Talking
6: don't
5: a
6: have the
5: lot more
6: mustard
5: ketchup.
6: ketchup or contribution, but they could be working on it.
5: Yep, yep. We
6: But
5: don't
6: John,
5: discriminate.
6: John, we got another question here. Dave from Winthrop. So Dave said, my daughter just had a baby girl. Congratulations, Dave. This is his first grandchild, and he wants to help her financially. What are some options that he can do for her? What should Dave be thinking about, John?
5: Love that you're thinking this way, Dave. This is really important. The time in the stock market is much more important than time in the stock market. So this is doing this sort of thing for your grandkids really can set them up in a great spot because they're going to have 18 plus years for that money to grow. So even a small amount of money can make a big difference, Dave. So you could be thinking about doing things like a college savings plan, 529 plan. You could think about doing what's called a UTMA account, which is just an account for minors that you can invest anything in. It doesn't have to be for school. You can invest it just under their name for it to grow for them at a later age. One of the great things, Trump just came out with the Trump account. So, Kyle, can you talk a little bit about that? About the, I know it's like a, what is it, $1,000 per eligible kid or something like that. I know you wrote a whole blog on that, didn't you?
6: Yeah, so it's eligible for 4 years. I think it's 1/1/2025 through the end of his term, like 12/31/2028. And basically, if you have a child born in this window, the government will give you a free $1,000. A lot of employers have jumped on this and are offering to put some money away for their employees as well. So again, kind of going back to that first question, do not ignore the benefit emails from your company. If an employer is out there trying to give you even
5: Yes.
6: $250, it is free money. And I don't care how you feel politically. I get it. But again, $1,000 growing over 18 years pretty
5: It's
6: aggressively
5: huge.
6: can be a game changer for your kids, your grandkids, whoever. So these are something that we help people with all the time and explain their options. And, no harm or foul. But John, like I got gifted a lot of savings bonds as a
5: I
6: kid,
5: was
6: right?
5: just going to say this. I was just going to say this. You don't
6: And with all due
5: get the
6: respect, yeah.
5: thousand. You don't get the thousand, and then it's worth like 1,100. You actually get
6: Yeah.
5: real money. I
6: I'm
5: still thank you. Thank you, Grandma and Grandpa, for the 1,100, though.
6: Yeah, I'm not trying to be ungrateful here, but I can almost guarantee you nowadays there's something better than giving your grandchild a $25 savings bond earning 3%. And, typically people lose them. They're a pain to cash in. There's just so
5: Yes.
6: many other things that you could be doing out there. And a lot of states will offer tax deductions in doing so. So a lot of it's state by state. But again, there if you're out there just thinking, hey, I want to put $5 in a savings account, in our opinion, you can do better.
5: Absolutely. Absolutely. Dave, please reach out to us. We can help you out with this. Such an important thing to do for your grandkids. Bob from Cambridge, Kyle's asking, my wife and I keep owing money when we file taxes. I've heard you guys talk about tax saving strategies. Thanks for listening, Bob. What else should I be looking for in order to put us in a better spot when we go to file taxes? Mr. Kyle Hurley, CPA, can you give Bob any advice?
6: Yeah, I mean, the common one, the easiest that we help a lot of people with is we look at pay stubs and look at your tax withholdings. How are you pacing? Spoke with a woman not too long ago. She had never owed taxes before, but what had happened is she moved employers. And, for whatever reason, she's filling out that form W4R. I don't even know what this means. I'm claiming zero. Nobody knows, right? You're busy. You don't understand taxes. You don't read the tax code. And we found out her employer was withholding 8% of her pay for federal income taxes. That's not enough. So what did we do? A simple fix is to go to your benefits department and say, hey, can you please withhold an extra $150 a paycheck? You're not going to really notice it on the take-home pay. But if you do that over 12 months, you get to the end of the year, you're in such a better position. That's an easy one. Doing pre-tax 401k or 403b is huge. Not having a ton in taxable interest, maybe making estimated payments. All of these things are things that we can help you with. And if you're just sitting there saying, I hope I don't owe this year, there's a better way. I promise you, please reach out to us. And that is stuff we do for people. But do not miss this last segment because we're getting into the last three things you need to know about annuities and how you can take that next step. So don't go anywhere. This is Kyle Hurley, and this is the Retirement Playbook.
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5: Welcome back. I'm John Coughlin alongside my partner, Kyle Hurley with Monroe Moore Wealth Management. And you are listening to the Retirement Playbook here on WRKO. Today's show has been all about annuities and what role they can play in your retirement plan. We've talked about the good. We've talked about the bad. These products can get really confusing. So you want to understand what you have. They can come with a high cost. Understand what you have. Understand what you're considering buying. If you're considering one, we are here to help. Please reach out to us. If you're staring at that statement from John Hancock or Jackson or any annuity company, and you're like, I don't know what this is. I don't understand how this works. Why do I have this? It's okay. Reach out to us. We want to help you with this. This is really an area that I think we shine in with people, of just at least bringing you an opinion and good understanding of what it is that you actually have there and why it may or may not be for you. So Kyle, want to rehash the three big things we've talked about today?
6: Yeah, John, this is a great show, and I think it's something that a lot of people have heard of, and there's, again, a lot of misperceptions out there. So again, what is an annuity? It's basically an insurance product, something that might give you downside protection, it might give you guaranteed income, it might give you a guaranteed return. These are all things that these different, to John's point, it's just like ice cream. There's many flavors, many varieties, but you have to figure out what is the most beneficial for you and what you like. So that's something that a great advisor should help with. And again, why do they have such a bad reputation? John, I would say most of the time, they're a higher cost than maybe what someone's used to. They don't understand that they might be illiquid, or every time I want to take money out, there's paperwork, or, hey, the advisor, what we see is they didn't explain it clearly, obviously, right? They just want to do the pros of it, and then when they do the downsides, they have marbles in their mouth. That's a shame on them, because at the end of the day, someone should know what the benefits are, what are some of the cons to these, and then, hey, what do you think? Do you think this sounds like something you're interested in? If not, who cares? These are not for everyone. Again, this is something that it's a case-by-case thing.
5: Yeah, and that is such a good point there of I do feel like once in a while you hear that from other people. Well, they said all these great things about it, but they don't say anything about the bad parts, which you need to tell people. That's so important in this business, not just on annuities, on any product or any investment, of, hey, This is why I would do this if I were in your shoes. Boom, boom, boom. Here's the things of why I think you should do this. But hey, here's some things of this that you have to know, because if I don't tell you these things, it could really result in a bad result because the expectation isn't clear for what you're getting into. You need to know these things beforehand. It's like anything else in life. You did a relationship or anything. You need to lay it all out on the table and let the chips fall as they may, because if you don't, ultimately those things are going to come back up to the surface at a later point. Oh, I didn't know that this product, you couldn't get the money out of it. I didn't know that it worked like this. I didn't know that it had these fees on it, these internal fees that I don't see. So you need to lay out the good and the bad and understand what you have. And I do truly feel that's a philosophy in our firm. Let the chips fall as they may. We will give you straight, raw advice. And whether you take it or whether you leave it, that is up to you. But we will give you our honest opinion.
6: Yeah, and things change too, right? I mean, we've seen the rates on these different products go up over the years. We've seen different features get added. I mean, I met someone not too long ago that was in a 12-year annuity. You had no idea that this thing was locked up for 12 different years. So if you're out there and you haven't taken a second look recently, or you forgot how it worked and the advisor isn't willing to explain it to you, we will. We want to help as many people as possible. We know what these products are, why they might work for you. So we do encourage you to reach out. Again, this is the Retirement Playbook. You can reach out to us at 617-600-5488. We want to help as many people as possible. We thank you for listening. Tune in next Saturday, 12 to 1, on WRKO 680 AM. Thank you.
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21: 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More mosquitoes in Massachusetts test positive for West Nile virus.
22: Falmouth, Mashpee, and Barnstable are now at moderate risk for West Nile virus after more test samples came back positive this week. Framingham, Wayland, and Sudbury also added to the list of towns at moderate risk, which includes Boston, Worcester, Newton, Somerville, Cambridge, and more. So far, there have been no confirmed human or animal cases of West Nile virus, but we're up to nearly 60 positive mosquito samples across the state. Fortunately, it's all quiet on the Triple E front.
21: WBC's Jared Brosnan. It's day one of the annual Pan-Mass Challenge Bikeathon with routes from 25 to 177 miles, raising money for cancer research at Dana-Farber. Animal advocates are blaming rat poison for the deaths of six bald eagles in Massachusetts over the past 5 years.
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1: 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And I want you to check them out when you have a chance because they really have some great products to improve your health, and you'll save some money in the process. Okay, today I'm going to start with a question, so listen up. Are you in pain? Or if not you, do you know someone who is? Okay, well, we have the great fortune of having Dr. Janet McCarroll back in the studio with us today, and she's going to be talking about why pain has become an epidemic in this country and why so many people out there are suffering day after day after day needlessly. Well, Dr. Janet, it's great to have you back on the show. Great to see you again.
19: Oh, it's good to see you too, Chris. Thanks for having me back.
1: Oh, our pleasure. And for those that may not remember, Dr. Janet is an expert in alternative health and natural pain relief. She's a published author. She's dedicated the past 20 years of her professional career to educating and empowering others to be their own health advocate. She's made appearances on television programs such as Life Today with James Robison, the Christian Television Network, and Doctor to Doctor. She's also been a guest on over 500 secular and Christian radio and TV shows, including The Daily Buzz and Fox affiliates all over the country. Dr. Janet also serves as a member of the American Association of Pharmaceutical Scientists, and she's also a member of the American Association of Nutritional Consultants, and she's created several health formulas now that are literally helping millions of people out there regain their health and wellness. And Dr. Janet, I want to get right into this. I mean, we're talking about pain today. And it always amazes me that, you know, we have the technology to put men on the moon and bring them back again.
19: We do.
1: And yet we can't seem to get a handle on pain relief. I mean, what's going on?
19: The last time I was here, it was estimated that 43 million Americans were dealing with pain in their bodies.
1: That's just astounding.
19: But now that number's doubled to an estimated 86 million American adults. And that's why I'm here today. I really want to talk to you about this epidemic.
1: Well, what kind of pain are we talking about here?
19: All the itises, rheumatoid and osteoarthritis. Mm-hmm. We got the bursitis, the tendonitis. We have fibromyalgia, neck pain and low back pain, mm-hmm. hip pain, knee pain, joint pain. And of course, we have injuries, you know, mm-hmm. and we have the mm-hmm. weekend warrior type things too. Mm-hmm. And actually, Chris, there's over 100 different types of pain syndromes. But the real issue, Chris, is we're failing to get to the root cause of the pain.
1: What's causing this pain epidemic out there? I mean, what is going on?
19: It's just the day that we live in right now. We have more stress than ever before.
1: Yeah, exactly.
19: And that causes pain syndromes ultimately. But I can tell you that there is a real natural solution that can help you get to the root cause of that pain. Mm-hmm. I created my glucosamine cream to take that cream, apply it exactly to where it hurts, mm-hmm. rub it in. It goes in instantly. Because I wanted to give targeted relief immediately.
1: Okay, so, all right.
19: If you're in pain, you want relief now.
1: Exactly. Well, how fast does your formula work then?
19: Within 15 minutes.
1: Really?
19: 15 minutes. It's worked for me, my family, and hundreds of thousands of other people.
1: Now, for someone that may be interested in considering your glucosamine cream, I mean, what can it really do for you?
19: Okay, first of all, in 15 minutes, you're going to see reduced pain.
1: Okay.
19: And it's going to help your body to lower inflammation. And with the inflammation lowered, you're mm-hmm. going to repair and rebuild your joints. That's going to in turn restore flexibility and mobility. You'll see daily you'll begin to regain your life. You're going to play with your children and grandchildren again. You can get on the floor and get back up off the floor. Right. You can exercise. Right. You can lose weight.
1: Right.
19: You're going to get around with more ease and comfort. And sleep, very importantly, if you can start to sleep again, because I know from personal experience that if you're in pain, you can't sleep. And that's very important when it comes to repairing, regenerating, and reclaiming your life.
1: And people out there are using your formula and getting these benefits?
19: Absolutely. They are, Chris. I hear it every single day. As a matter of fact, I have a few emails and letters that I brought with me, if you have a moment to hear a couple
1: of
19: them.
1: Sure.
19: This is one from Henry from Ohio. He says, I've been suffering from rheumatoid arthritis for many, many years. I'm 77 years old. I've been using Celebrex and Vioxx and other medications, but never had favorable results. I decided to order your glucosamine cream and have been very pleased with the results. I am now pain-free, for which I thank you. I also have an email quickly from Florence from Hollywood who wrote, it's a miracle. I'm back to working in my yard and riding my bike thanks to you. So those are just little things that, that I've gotten, but there are hundreds to back those up. So there is a natural way to do this. And through the course of the show, we're going to give the listeners some real help.
1: 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Okay, well, if you're just joining us, we've been talking with Dr. Janet McCarro. She's a natural health expert. She's also an expert in dealing with pain, pain relief. But we've been talking about how pain has a devastating effect on our overall health, and now how her glucosamine cream, this is a natural solution, is a way to really get to the, I guess, the root cause.
19: That's right.
1: Of pain in the body. Before we get into that, Dr. Janet, I'm going to ask you, I know this is hard for you because this is emotional, but I think it's important for people to understand how you got to where you are today or why, what's driving you. And if you could share that story, I'd sure appreciate it.
19: Well, it was birthed out of a lot of personal pain and pain that my husband had years ago. He had severe osteoarthritis throughout his body. At the same time, I had fibromyalgia.
1: Right.
19: So I was really on a quest to find something all natural to help him have a better quality of life and for myself as well. I mean, I had to function and raise three children during that time.
1: Well, let's talk a little bit about what's in your glucosamine cream.
19: Well, I did a lot of research on glucosamine. I knew how good it was. So I came across the fact that emu oil is a powerful natural anti-inflammatory and can carry most any ingredient right through your skin and deliver relief to your area of pain.
1: Okay.
19: So I took emu oil and glucosamine. I used Boswellia, which is an Indian herb that's an anti-inflammatory.
1: Okay.
19: Bromelain, that's an enzyme known to be an anti-inflammatory.
1: Okay.
19: MSM, a natural organic sulfur that is also just as important as glucosamine in rebuilding and repairing our joints.
1: Yeah.
19: And so I put that all together in a cream that actually has no odor. It's greaseless, it doesn't freeze the pain, it doesn't burn the pain, it doesn't irritate your skin, goes in, 15 minutes later, you have relief. And so that's why I'm here, to share what I know and share what I have.
1: Right.
19: Because it works.
1: And I have this here, by the way, folks. Glucosamine cream, it comes in a plastic dispenser that has a pump top on it.
19: It's a pump, and it's metered. You'll need 1 to 2 pumps, depending on the area of pain, of inflammation.
1: Right.
19: It's sanitary, you know, no contamination, so you don't have to worry about it becoming rancid.
1: Okay. Now, in terms of this getting into your body then, you're talking about a couple things right here, not only relieving the pain, but also
19: rebuilding.
1: The rebuilding part. So how does that work?
19: Once you apply the cream to that area that you're going to target, you get the inflammation to go down and the body heals itself. The body heals itself provided you give it the raw materials it needs. I'm giving you what you need for your body to take over and do the job it was meant to do, and that's heal.
1: Okay. And this is safe. You did nothing you have to worry about
19: here?
1: You
19: don't have to worry about a thing. If you're taking drugs for pain, it won't conflict with that at all. None of these ingredients
1: do. Okay, I was going to ask that. Okay. So what is then a realistic expectation? If somebody calls today and wants to try your glucosamine cream, what would you tell them?
19: I would say within the first 15 minutes, you're going to notice that your pain is greatly reduced or even eliminated.
1: Okay.
19: And then over time, you're going to rebuild and repair your joints with that inflammation being taken down. That's going to restore flexibility and mobility and sleep. I mean, if you can sleep again, that's where our bodies get all of our recuperative, regenerative ability to heal. And then with that being taken care of, all the things that you love to do, you can start doing again, traveling, exercising, so you can lose weight.
1: Right.
19: You can socialize with family and friends. You can be the life of the party.
1: Yeah. Pain really changes who you are because of all of these other things.
19: You just can't
1: do, or it's very difficult to deal with in terms of living a normal life
19: or trying to live a normal life. You're right. You can't live a normal life anymore.
1: Right.
19: Your life is changed forever until you get this thing taken care of, and you can.
1: Yeah. And you've got people out there that are already getting great results, right?
19: I brought some more emails and letters if you'd like to hear them.
1: Sure.
19: Okay. Let's see. Chris, here's one from Beverly from California. I would love for you to know how happy I am with your product. My feet and legs are usually in pain from being overweight and on my feet all day. At night, I can hardly get to sleep from the pain. I discovered by applying glucosamine to the painful areas, I'm able to get a good night's sleep. Thank you so much for making this possible. Here's one more, Chris, from Darlene from Pittsburgh, Pennsylvania. It's a miracle in a tube that truly does take away the pain. It works as nothing else I've ever tried. It worked quickly and eliminated all of the pain.
1: Are these kinds of responses unusual?
19: No.
1: Really?
19: They're the usual.
1: Really?
19: They're the usual. I mean, I must say that it does my heart good to hear these things because I know what it's like to suffer and I know what it's like to get relief. And every time, you know, I get one of these emails or these letters, it just confirms it. Hundreds of thousands of people have used my cream with great results.
1: That's great. Mm-hmm. All right, folks, I want to take a moment here to let you listeners know that if you want to try Dr. Janet's Extra Strength Glucosamine Pain Relief Formula, there's a special toll-free number to call. 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I'll give it to you again. It's 1-800-467-0301. So what do you think, folks? This is pretty interesting, isn't it? Pain obviously is something that is a huge epidemic in this country. I don't think there's many of us, or any of us for that matter, that has not experienced pain from time to time, or maybe it's more serious, more chronic. And looking for a real solution here, understanding that perhaps the pharmaceutical approach is now we know is not the best approach at this point because there are so many side effects associated with these drugs out there.
19: That's right.
1: But looking at it from a natural standpoint, and Dr. Janet's glucosamine cream maybe makes some sense here. I mean, this is again putting back into your body. We do seem to discover time and time again that when you give your body what it needs, it knows what to do with it.
19: It does.
1: Knows how to fix the problem. It's only if it doesn't get those things
19: right
1: that you continue to have the problem. And again, we've been talking about Dr. Janet's glucosamine cream, and this is a number of ingredients that you put together.
19: Right.
1: And is this good for any type of pain?
19: If you have pain of any kind, it's going to make a difference. I mean, I don't care how extreme it is mm-hmm. and how minimal it is. It's going to give you relief. Now, if it's more extreme, of course, it may take a little longer. Mm-hmm. If you can take your pain from a 10 to a 5 and on right. down the line with continued use,
1: mm-hmm.
19: well, I'm telling you, that's very doable.
1: Yeah.
19: So this is really exciting to be able to share this with you.
1: Yeah. Again, I think one of the things that is important for people to understand, because mm-hmm. it's very unique, this is a cream.
19: Yes.
1: This is not a supplement. Yet
19: no.
1: There are lots of supplements out there.
19: Uh-huh.
1: And what do you tell someone that comes into your office and says, well, mm-hmm. Dr. Janet, you know, I've tried this, I've tried that, I've tried this, I've tried all of
19: right.
1: these things, and it did not
19: right.
1: work. So therefore, the natural approach doesn't work.
19: First of all, for glucosamine, or MSM for that matter, it takes 90 days for them to notice something, if in fact they're going to notice anything, because they may not be breaking down and absorbing
1: this
19: and utilizing
1: if
19: you're taking it orally.
1: Mm-hmm.
19: And after 3 months, people give up. People in pain, they want relief and they want it now.
1: Right.
19: And that's
1: right.
19: why I developed this cream. Again, 15 minutes, and I am telling you, you'll notice that it's going to the good.
1: Mm-hmm.
19: And so I just give you a challenge, you know, try it. You have nothing to lose.
1: Okay, again, we're talking about Dr. Janet's glucosamine cream here. And Dr. Janet, I mean, somebody calls today, gets your cream, and tries it. What should they expect, realistically?
19: Within the first 15 minutes, as you use the cream, you'll notice the pain diminishes. And just as slowly as you got out of life,
1: mm-hmm.
19: you'll start to see yourself come back into life, and you'll see you'll want to call people again. You'll want to talk on the phone. You know, you'll want to go see your neighbors. You'll
1: mm-hmm.
19: want to go
1: mm-hmm.
19: take your kids to the park. You'll want to walk your dog again.
1: Yeah.
19: You'll want to do all these things.
1: I think they're just simple things. You'll wash the car.
19: The things other people take for granted.
1: Right, right.
19: You'll be
1: right.
19: able to do.
1: Right. But on the other hand, people want to know that mm-hmm. This is not just you saying this. They want to know that other people out there have been in their situations and
19: right.
1: have gotten results.
19: Well, I have letters and emails from people all over the country. Does my heart good, you know, to hear back. I have an email from Kay from New York. She says, I have arthritis in too many places and recently broke my right wrist. All these aches and pains are lessened within a few minutes of using the glucosamine cream. Your dispenser is easy to use and was especially appreciated when my wrist wasn't working very well. I will not be without this product.
1: Hmm.
19: Here's one more. I've lost the pain in my knees and I can walk without any problems, climb stairs, sleep at night without pain. I'm so glad I heard about the cream. It makes me want to wake up in the morning. And that's exactly what we were just talking
1: that's
19: about.
1: Interesting. Makes me want to wake up in the morning.
19: You see what I mean?
1: All right, folks, I do want to take a moment here to let you know that if you want to try Dr. Janet's Extra Strength Glucosamine Pain Relief Formula, there's a special toll-free number you can call right now. 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It's 1-800-467-0301. Okay, well, this has been really, really enlightening. We've been talking about pain, which unfortunately is a difficult subject for so many people. And we've been talking about Dr. Janet's glucosamine cream, which contains proven pain-fighting ingredients that not only help to reduce or even eliminate your pain, but also mm-hmm. help to rebuild. And
19: that's
1: I think
19: right.
1: that's so important. There is an opportunity here to get on a path back to ultimate health.
19: You know, with pain, you have this what if thinking. What if this isn't going to get better? Am I going to wind up in a wheelchair?
1: Yeah.
19: What do I have? Is this terminal? Is this going to take me out? What's going to happen to my family?
1: Right.
19: What's going to happen to my job? So this is what America is going through. And the stress only perpetuates the pain syndrome.
1: Mm-hmm.
19: And so I'm here to tell you that help is on its way. It's time to take charge. Be proactive. Pick up the phone and try this.
1: So your glucosamine cream is all natural.
19: All natural.
1: And you just rub this right in the area
19: of
1: pain.
19: Put it right where it hurts.
1: Doesn't stink.
19: No
1: doesn't,
19: smell.
1: Doesn't, and it's,
19: not,
1: and it's not
19: greasy.
1: Not greasy.
19: Won't ruin your clothes.
1: And this is safe. You don't have to worry about interactions.
19: No.
1: Nothing
19: not
1: to be concerned
19: at all.
1: About there. I meant to ask you, is this something that you can continue to use or should continue to use after, you know, let's say that you don't have pain anymore, but
19: keep
1: you still
19: replenishing.
1: Keep, yeah. Get,
19: if it happened once, it can happen again.
1: Yeah.
19: So you want to keep replenishing all those building blocks that help us remain flexible.
1: Right.
19: So
1: right.
19: There you have it. It works. It works. I'm living proof. So.
1: And what should you notice when you start using it?
19: More flexibility, less pain. You'll have more mobility. You're going to sleep better.
1: Mm-hmm.
19: You're going to get back into life.
1: Mm-hmm.
19: You know, it's funny. I have people tell me the first and second day they use it. They go, you know, I have a feeling for the first time that my well-being's returning.
1: Mm-hmm.
19: I'm going to be all right.
1: Yeah. And there are literally thousands of people that have benefited already.
19: Absolutely. We know that for a fact. The letters don't stop coming in. So well,
1: can you share a few more with us?
19: Sure. Let's see. I've got some more with me here. We've got Pam from Douglasville, Georgia. She says, my finger swelled and my doctor said it was carpal tunnel syndrome. And I couldn't get any relief, so I rubbed a glucosamine cream on my fingers and hand, and the pain was instantly gone. I keep this by my bed, in my purse, and at my workstation. Thank you, Dr. Jana. And Agnes sent this letter. I knit for hours at a time. It takes all the oil from my skin, and my hands were so bad that they were cracked, bleeding, and very itchy. Plus, my hands hurt a lot, too, sometimes waking me up at night. I would use your glucosamine cream on my hands, and I'd have to tell you that it's better than any hand cream or lotions. Plus, the aching and pain have faded, and my hands have never been so smooth. Emu oil also is an incredible skin conditioner, so that's a side benefit, too.
1: Yeah.
19: So, you know, there's just all kinds of things as the testimonies keep pouring in.
1: Yeah.
19: So.
1: Well, Dr. Jana, unfortunately, we're about out of time here. Any final words of encouragement you want to leave with our listeners today?
19: Yes, absolutely, Chris. You know, pain, it can be your friend because it alerts you to take action. But pain becomes your enemy when you fail to take action. And that's what this show is all about. I want to encourage you to become proactive and go to the root cause of your pain. And I've offered you a real proven solution that's helped hundreds of thousands of people just like you across America over the past 10 years find relief. Now you can be one of them. True healthcare reform begins with you. Try my glucosamine cream. You have nothing to lose except your pain. And remember this, it works, it works, it works.
1: 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I'm Chris McKay. 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
24: From WBZ News Radio in Boston, this is New England Weekend. Each week right here, we come together and talk about all the topics important to you and the place where you live. Great to have you with us this week. I'm Nicole Davis. Now, when somebody notices a red flag, that is generally something to avoid. A mother and daughter from Needham say that's not always the case. Terry and Ella McDuff are the team behind Chasing Red Flags. It's a mental health organization using old school journaling, among other things, to help people heal and work toward greater self-awareness. They're here to talk about their work. After that, we're off to the South Coast in New Bedford, where we are about to celebrate all things scallops. The New Bedford Fishing Heritage Center is hosting Scallopalooza. It's a free community block party where the highlight is a scallop shucking competition. Joe Ritter, the program's manager at the center, has all the details. And we're wrapping up this week on Nantucket, where some big moves are underway to open up a permanent home for the island's Jewish community. This has been decades in the making. A well-known building on the island is about to be transformed. This is for Congregation Shirat Hayam. Chuck Schoenman is the president of the board. Former NBC journalist David Gregory involved here. They'll be here to talk about what's happening. It really does seem like most everything is virtual or digital these days, but a mother-daughter team from Needham is trying to challenge that. They are firm believers in the mental health benefits of analog hobbies like journaling. In fact, Terry and Ella McDuff say it's changed their lives, so they're leaning into that with their Let's Get Real journal. This is just part of their efforts to connect with people all over the world to encourage them to embrace authenticity when it comes to mental health. Let's learn more about them now. Terry and Ella, it's great to have you here. Thanks for joining us. Ella, I want to hear more about this organization of yours, Chasing Red Flags. Tell me a bit about how this all came together, how you and your mom came up with this idea.
25: Yes. So actually, we were on a mom and daughter road trip where we were both kind of just really being open and honest about topics that we hadn't necessarily gotten deep about. Mm-hmm. And we were driving back to college where I went, the University of Maryland. And on that 8-hour drive, we realized that there were so many people kind of like us that are pretending that they had everything together. Yeah. And we kind of wanted to help others take off their mask and get real and create conversations around mental health and relationships and anxiety and perfectionism. And so we kind of started with a podcast and built a community and kind of kept asking the same question of like, how do I actually do the work?
24: Yeah. And I think that people in your generation, Ella, I'm a little bit older than you are, but I really do think that members of Gen Z are much more open about their mental health than previous generations are. Tell me a little bit about what you're seeing when it comes to people in their 20s and 30s and even teens.
25: I definitely agree with that. I think we spend so much of our day scrolling and texting and kind of like consuming other people's lives that we've forgotten how to actually check in with our own. And I think that recently there's been a surge that people are craving things that kind of like slow them down, whether it's like reading or puzzles or gardening or journaling or just like talking with somebody. I think we're slowly starting to see a shift, at least in my generation, towards hobbies that kind of like help people be more present. And so that's something that I've definitely noticed recently.
24: Yeah, for sure. Terry, of course, you are a big part of this whole venture, working with Ella to make this happen. What was it like knowing that you had this idea, but then realizing, I think this is a business? Like, tell me about that process.
26: I think we both already had created, you know, Chasing Red Flags as an LLC and business, and we're looking for how we could help others and at the same time, to be honest, help ourselves, right? Mm-hmm. And so we had both been avid journalers our whole life. Ella had done a lot of blank journaling and felt like she didn't get a lot out of it. I had done some journaling that was also with questions and prompts, but neither of us really felt after we did it like, wow, I feel so much better or I know myself better. So we decided to create what we couldn't find on the market.
24: How did you go about doing that?
26: So we basically spent hours and hours with coffee and sticky notes over the course of almost 2 years writing Let's Get Real. We thought of prompts and chapters in Let's Get Real, which is the name of our journal. There are 13 different chapters and themes, and there's over 240 prompts. But in addition to that, we really felt like there needed to be a creativity section. So we added coloring pages because Ella uses coloring when she is anxious, and that's a great tool for anxiety. And we wanted affirmation statements in it. So on every page, someone was telling you, you are your greatest strength, and then you were able to rewrite it as I am my greatest strength. So we wanted to really feel like we were doing something and writing something where we were in it with someone and they didn't feel like, here, have a journal and you're out on your own. And that's kind of what differentiates Let's Get Real. And then at the end of it, we added a connection chapter. So after you have all that self-reflection and you learn so much about confidence and self-awareness and boundaries, we were like, what do you do next? So it's a chapter that you could actually use your journal and someone else use their journal to create conversations with each other.
24: Ella, how many of these prompts and these ideas and these activities came from your personal experience or ideas that you and your mom came up with, as opposed to just research or from other people? Or was it kind of a half and half sort of mix?
25: I would say that all of these questions came from our experiences. We like to say that we kind of wrote this journal for us, and as we were writing it, it healed us and helped us learn more about ourselves, and we wanted to share it with the world.
26: And it's going really well. We've sold over 5,000 journals all across the country. We have some big partnerships coming up. We've been at conferences where they've given them out. We have companies that are using them within each other. So teams are using them to do team building. And we're really just trying to, again, get it out to the world. It wasn't an easy process. You know, we wrote it and then we hired someone to help.

0: relationship from our business relationship, because those are two different relationships, and I need to make sure I'm giving Ella time outside. You know, it's hard
1: Yep.
0: to, when we're together, we're always like, let's do content, let's go over this, let's talk about sales, and we need to make sure that we're also having fun.
1: Right. You're still mom at the end of the day, right? And she's still your
0: Exactly.
1: daughter. So you have to find that distance.
0: Exactly.
1: Well, then let's talk a little bit about your customers, namely, or the people who you've been interacting with, say, on social media. You were talking a little while ago, Ella, about analog hobbies. And, you know, I personally am a terrible crocheter, but I try to do it when I can. And I'm a terrible journaler, but I try to do it when I can. Well, tell me about the people that you're noticing coming by and stopping by and saying, wait a minute, I'd be into this.
0: Definitely a lot of people in like the Gen Z generation. I think, as I was saying before, people are kind of craving some things that slow them down. And I think journaling is one of those places where people don't feel like they have to perform, and there's no likes or no followers and no pressure to sound smart. And you can kind of just like be you and be honest with yourself. And I think that people are kind of realizing that maybe the answer isn't necessarily another app, but sometimes it's slowing down long enough to hear your own thoughts. And so I think that especially my generation has been seeing that, and that's who I'm seeing like stop by and in my DMs and reaching out to me personally. But I know that it goes further than that. And mom, you've been seeing a lot as well.
2: Yeah, it's interesting that you know some people go towards Ella, and then the older generation, I'm in my 50s, go towards me.
1: Yeah.
2: We actually have a lot of therapists using our journal, and they're using the connection chapter with their patients. We have an affiliate program, so we give money back to people that help us spread the word about our journal. So a lot of therapists are actually using that last chapter. There's times that people go into therapy and they just don't know what to talk about, so it's nice to bring in the journal and either use the discussion guide or say, I answered this question and I don't know why I said this, or I couldn't answer a question. Why do you think that is? So it's been a real, you know, eye-opening experience to see who's using it.
1: So, Ella, what comes next then? I want to know. Like, you've got this journal out there and you've got your community and you're building everything here. Is there another journal on the way? Like, what are you focusing on now?
0: We have many ideas in the back of our mind that we want to plan. We're continuing to really just work on selling the journal. Ideally, my dream, I would love to like have a big conference where it's focused around the Let's Get Real journal and all different areas and the chapters in it. But we have plenty of different ideas, but really just kind of getting it out there. It's been in Greater Boston, it's all over the country, but like to even more people is really my big goal.
1: Okay, so let's talk about where people, if they might be interested, can pick this up. Terry, where can they go and get it online, in person, so on and so forth?
2: You can buy Let's Get Real on our website at chasingredflags.com, and every journal comes gift wrapped with a pen and a bag, a gift bag, and a personal note from us. And your listeners, if they put in the code CRF10 at checkout, they'll get an automatic 10% off for the rest of the week.
1: Okay. And Ella, of course, social media. I was looking at your Instagram earlier. Your dog is adorable, by the way.
0: Thank you.
1: Love that
0: She's our
1: puppy.
0: biggest supporter.
1: Oh, I have no doubt. I mean, I'm sure you're hers as well. But you've got a lot of great content on there. Where can people find you online to connect?
0: Yes, you can find us on Instagram and TikTok at Chasing Red Flags Official.
1: Okay, and I guess my last question for you both, I want to know what your advice would be for somebody who wants to find a way to slow down and maybe embrace these hobbies, but they feel like kind of the world is just going too fast and it's hard to do. What would you say to them and how would you advise them to do that?
0: I would say I think that a lot of the reason, at least for journaling, people stop doing it because they think they're doing it wrong and they think that every page has to be written perfectly. So my advice is to just even take 5 minutes and sit with yourself and don't worry about grammar or handwriting, or don't worry if it makes sense because nobody else is grabbing your journal. Just sit with yourself and get your feelings out. And 5 minutes a day is all that it takes.
1: Okay, Terry.
2: And for me, there's something different that happens when you physically write. Your brain naturally slows down and you process things differently than when you're typing into a phone and getting interrupted by notifications. So I think that I would say physically writing, and then actually for me, what's been so helpful is to read it back to myself. Because sometimes you write and you're not thinking as you write, but then reading it back to yourself, you really learn more.
1: Yeah. All right. Well, Ella and Terry McDuff, this has been such a great conversation. And good luck to you as you keep getting the word out about your journal. And thanks for trying to bring back a way for us to slow down and just get in touch with ourselves now.
2: Thank you so much.

0: After a busy summer day, it's really hard to beat a big meal full of fresh seafood right off the boat. And frankly, there's not too many places you're going to find that fresher than here in Massachusetts. On the South Coast, New Bedford is one of the nation's busiest ports. In fact, it leads the nation when it comes to seafood revenue value, so you know the fishermen on the South Coast know their stuff. Later on this month, the New Bedford Fishing Heritage Center is showing them some love. It's during an event they have dubbed Scallopalooza. So a big scallop party is on the way. Joe Ritter is the program's manager at the center. Joe, I want to hear all about the party. But first, tell us a bit more about the center and the mission, what you do over there.
1: We are located right in downtown New Bedford, actually right down the street from the New Bedford Whaling Museum. We've been around as a brick-and-mortar institution since 2016, but we actually trace our roots back to a festival that was held on the waterfront starting in about 2004. It was a two-day festival called the Working Waterfront Festival, which was held every September as a way to get people local to the South Coast and beyond interested and excited and more knowledgeable about the commercial fishing industry locally. And in 2016, we transitioned, as I say, to a brick-and-mortar institution where we can spend all year round discussing the history, past and present, of New Bedford's commercial fishing industry. And we do that through programs that we do monthly, in-person exhibits, as well as exhibits out in the community, as well as opportunities to provide, with the support of our friends in the fishing industry, kind of behind-the-scenes tours and access for members of the public to explore New Bedford's working waterfront as it exists today.
0: Sure. I mean, fishing is a family business, and you've got generations of stories. And I see here we're going to talk here in a couple of moments about Scallopalooza. You've got 70 commercial fishing vessels that are involved in this, but those vessels all require so many people to run them. I mean, you must just be drowning in stories, but that's not a bad thing. That's a great thing.
1: It's an incredible thing, and especially, you know, I come from a museum and a history background, and for me, the joy of this, not coming from the fishing industry, is helping make connections with people who, you know, they've had years and years of generational experience here in New Bedford and on the waterfront, or they're learning about it for the first time. We're hosting a program for fourth grade students here in New Bedford this week, in fact. And a lot of them have those connections to the industry, so we're able to draw upon that knowledge. And it's just incredible to see them, to see these students or whoever is walking through our doors, make that connection between someone they know in their family or someone they know down the street who works in that industry. And it just illuminates the whole process for them.
0: Yeah, definitely. Well, then somewhere else they're going to see a lot of that is happening in the streets of New Bedford for Scallopalooza 2026. This is such a cool affair. Tell me a little bit about the idea behind this. You've got, I mean, everybody loves scallops, I feel. But how did you come up with such a great idea?
1: Well, I have to say, this is really comes out of a collaboration between the folks here at the Fishing Heritage Center, as well as members of the commercial fishing industry here locally. So this current iteration of the scallop shucking contest was started again in earnest last year in 2025. That's when we hosted the first Scallopalooza. And that came out of the conversation between the staff here at the Fishing Heritage Center, as well as some local organizations, specifically from some companies called Quinn Fisheries here in New Bedford, as well as Atlantic Shellfish in Fairhaven, who were interested in advocating on the behalf of the local scallop industry. And we were trying to think of ways in which we can bring that appreciation of the scallop industry to members of the public, while also creating an event that felt meaningful to the fishermen and those in the fishing industry as well. And that's really where Scallopalooza came from. So we wanted to have this really public-facing event that fishermen could also have a big part of participating in and supporting. And as you identified earlier, we could not do this without the support of the industry. Again, you know, people at, you know, Atlantic Shellfish and Quinn Fisheries, who helped in that initial year, are back again this year. And of course, we've got the support, as you said, of over 70 commercial fishing vessels, commercial scallopers, which represent over a dozen local and regional companies who are working in the scallop industry here.
0: Wow, that is no small number, and that's going to be no small amount of scallops, because this is all about shucking, and I am not great at this, so I'm glad they're going to be out there doing it. And these guys are experts, of course. I mean, they shuck scallops like nobody's business. So tell me about what, if somebody shows up, what are they going to see when they come down toward Bethel Street?
1: Well, the first thing we're going to be seeing here is this is going to be kind of an all-evening event. So the scallop shucking contest itself is going to start in earnest at about 6:30.
0: Okay.
1: The event's going to kick off at 5, and this is going to be an all-out sort of block party. So we're going to kick off at 5 o'clock with some live music from Providence-based artist Jason Rose. There are also going to be lots of craft and industry vendors that are set up on Bethel Street, which is right in front of the Fishing Heritage Center, as well as on some adjacent parking lots that we have nearby. There's also going to be great opportunities, even if you're not good at shucking scallops. There are going to be plenty of opportunities to sample and taste some delicious scallops, courtesy of some local food vendors, Phoenix on the Fly. There are also going to be some opportunities to see some live demonstrations that are really key vital aspects of what fishermen do when they collect scallops. So we're going to be doing a shucking demonstration so people can get a sense of what it looks like, kind of slow-mo, how to shuck a scallop before the shucking contest begins.
0: Okay.
1: But people are also going to learn a little bit more about the types of gear and technology that fishermen use to harvest scallops when they're out in the Atlantic Ocean, including the scallop dredge, which is what they use to pull scallops up from the bottom of the ocean floor. We're going to have a life-size model of that sitting in our parking lot, courtesy of Quinn Fisheries. And we're also going to have some industry representatives showcasing how to create the links that create the dredge, as well as a wire splicing demonstration, which is also used in the process of harvesting scallops.
0: Okay, where can people follow you, find out more about the event, and not even just Scallopalooza? I mean, it's going to be a great time, but about all the different events and exhibits you've got going on at the museum, where are you online?
1: Sure. So the best place to find us is on our website, which is fishingheritagecenter.org.
0: Okay.
1: We keep on there, we maintain a calendar of upcoming events that we do, both free and ticketed events that we do throughout the year. That's also where you can find more information about Scallopalooza, our biggest upcoming event. But that's also where you can check out, we have a number of online resources for teachers and educators and students. And we also maintain an online archive. So in case something, if you attend one of our events and you're particularly hooked about a particular subject or a particular piece of history, you can explore more about that right on our website, fishingheritagecenter.org.
0: Joe, thanks so much for the time, and I hope you have a great time shucking and eating. The eating is the best part, I feel, of the whole thing, but I hope it's a great event for everyone involved.
1: Thank you so much.
0: Back in the early 1980s on Nantucket, Jewish residents, both year-round and seasonal, formed Congregation Shirat Hayam. Over the years, they've come together at function halls and meeting houses, all kinds of spaces around the island to worship, but they've never had a space to really call their own until now. A well-known property on Western Avenue, the former Surfside Life-Saving Station, has now been sold to a couple who are members of the congregation, former NBC journalist David Gregory and his wife Beth Wilkinson. The aim here is simple, they say. Turn it into the permanent home their community has been looking for all this time. David is here on the show with us now, along with the president of the board, Chuck Schoenman. Pleasure to have you both. Chuck, share a bit more with us, if you could, about your congregation and this journey.
2: Jews have been coming to Nantucket for hundreds of years. In the early 1800s, they really started getting involved in the whaling industry, the mercantile industry, and whatnot. But it wasn't until 43 years ago, and 1 week ago today, that the first service was held among Jews here on Nantucket. And 150 folks showed up. They were just amazed at how many of their Jewish brethren were at the service. And ultimately, that turned into Congregation Shirat Hayam. Mm. Fast forward, 43 years later, we are 260 households strong. We are a pluralistic congregation and doing a lot of good things here on Nantucket.
0: Yeah, it sure seems that way. But all this time, even though you've got such an involved congregation, clearly a lot of people who want to help out, including David, who we'll talk to in a second, you haven't had a permanent home. Why is that?
2: I think we just found it easier, as well as more affordable, to be leasing space, using public spaces. Could be religious institutions, could be other buildings. And, you know, we are in large part a seasonal congregation. I just don't feel like there was thought to be a need at that time. About 3 years ago, we instituted, I wouldn't call it a strategic plan, but it was something called Looking Toward 2030. What does our congregation want to look like in 2030? Mm-hmm. And on the list was the possibility of exploring a new building. And voila, about 9 months ago, David and Beth approached us, and we're off and running.
0: Yeah, let's talk about that, David. You and Beth are working to secure this property. This is a historic property on Nantucket. This is one a lot of people on the island know. It's the former Surfside Life-Saving Station. Why did you envision this property specifically as your new home?
3: It's so beautiful. It's part of the history of the island, as the Jewish community is part of the history of the island. And we looked at it as a beautiful space, a place of great spirit. You know, it's ironic that the hostel itself was called the Star of the Sea, and Shirat Hayam in Hebrew means Song of the Sea. Mm. And so the notion of connecting the spirit and the sea with Nantucket's history and its future was really lyrical to us, to extend the metaphor. But we were really just always struck by the beauty of the building. My wife has been coming to Nantucket for over 50 years. She's not Jewish. I am. We're a Jewish family. We raised Jewish children. And she felt that the notion of a permanent home for the Jewish community was sorely lacking here. Mm. You know, in our own history, in our own conversations with people who are longtime congregants, longtime affiliated with Shirat Hayam, maybe their own sense of discomfort on the island led them to inquire about having a synagogue, a permanent home, sure. But were at times discouraged from, you know, being too prominent on the island. And so there's been a lot of outpouring of support for the notion of making the statement that Jews on Nantucket are here to stay and seek a permanent home. Mm. So, to answer your question, the beauty of the building, the suitability of the space for not just prayer and study, but events and community gathering is really what made us so enthusiastic. And, you know, the history of the life-saving station was to be in service of the island.
0: Right.
3: And we think at Shirat Hayam, that's a big part of our mission as well. Tikkun Olam in Hebrew, to repair the world, is a big part of what we believe in the congregation. And so I think the support for the project is in part that we're taking a property that was always designed to be in service of the island and returning it to that function.
0: Really full circle moment, and I appreciate that. And the process of buying this building up and turning it into, you know, what you're looking for here, putting your vision in place, how has that process been going so far?
3: Well, it's been going great so far. We're working in partnership with the congregation and really hand in glove to make sure that the money that we raise to renovate the space, to endow the space, to give extra resources so that Shirat Hayam can utilize the space to all of its potential it's been a great process. You know, we're educating people, we're working with designers and architects and builders, working very closely with the town and the preservation trust to make sure that we're true to their preservation ideals. That's been very exciting, by the way, because there are certain ideas to restore the property to how it was in the late 19th century that have been received very favorably. So preservation is really our top priority, to make sure that that we are faithful to that, because there's such a rich tradition of that on Nantucket, and we want to be part of that. We want this to be seen as very much in partnership with the island, not just other faith communities, but other service communities on the island. So there's a lot of work to do to raise the money for the renovation and the endowment, and it's been exciting work, and that's what we're engaged in.
2: Not only are we looking at it as a place of worship, but we're looking at it as a community center, and maybe even possibly for the larger community, you know, its use as well. But primarily for us, it's going to be a place of worship. We can also have activities there. As David said, they're going to redo the foundation. That means we're going to have a basement. We can have activities down there. Poker games, mahjong games, canasta, maybe watching FIFA soccer on a big screen TV.
0: There you go.
2: It could be round tables and study sessions. There's also other buildings on the site. It could be housing for a caretaker. There's a small apartment that could house our seasonal rabbi. We do have a rabbi search underway for a new rabbi, and the thought would be that maybe the rabbi could be living there seasonally. There's outdoor space. We could have tents. We could have events. So I think it's really going to be a multi-purpose building for us.
0: Well, this sounds like such a labor of love, but it's going to turn out beautifully from everything I've seen. It's a great property. If the community is listening, or even people here on the mainland are listening, and they think, I want to get involved in this Jewish community, I guess, David, first, how can they get in touch with you? How can they get involved? What do you need to get this done?
3: Yeah, well, we need support. I think, you know, contacting the congregation and the team there to offer support. We certainly need resources to do the renovation, to stand this project up, both literally, but also to provide extra resources for a congregation that is taking a big step forward. As Chuck said, this is in keeping with a broader vision of the next chapter of sustaining Jewish life on the island. We would certainly welcome financial support coming to the congregation, and I think reaching out to the congregation would be vital, and certainly reaching out to me, David Gregory, you can look me up and find me at various places on the island.
0: Yeah.
3: I would certainly encourage and welcome people's support.
2: We're working very closely with David and Beth. It's been a great relationship so far. Reach out to one of us. We have an administrator. It's amazing how much and how broad the support that we've received is, not just on the island, not just in the Jewish community, but even throughout the Northeast. The more the better.
0: Well, Chuck Schoenman and David Gregory, thank you so much for coming on the show, taking the time, and all the best to you as you embark on this new adventure.
3: Thank you so much.
2: Thanks for having us.
0: You can find out more about the project on their website, ShiratHayamNantucket.org. Have a safe and healthy weekend. Please join us again next week for another edition of the show. I'm Nicole Davis from WBZ News Radio on iHeartRadio.
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5: 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Guaranteed human.
6: U.S. embassies in the Middle East are warning Americans to be prepared to depart the region due to the unpredictable Iranian regime. An advisory from the U.S. Embassy in Saudi Arabia says citizens should exercise caution and be prepared for flight cancellations, airspace closures, and potential travel disruption if there's an escalation in hostilities. The warning comes as multiple sources report the U.S. and Israel are preparing for a new round of strikes against Iran's energy infrastructure as soon as this weekend. The Senate has scheduled a hearing to reconsider the nomination of Todd Blanche to be U.S. Attorney General. Jim Forbes has more.
7: The Senate Judiciary Committee posted on its website Friday night that an executive business meeting has been scheduled for Tuesday to reconsider the stalled nomination. Donald Trump's former personal attorney has been serving as acting attorney general, and the president has been pushing the Senate to make his job permanent. Blanche's nomination, however, has been stalled by some Republicans who are against a nearly $2 billion, quote, anti-weaponization fund proposed by the president.
6: The Massachusetts jury in the Lindsey Clancy murder trial was dismissed Friday after hearing testimony from first responders. Chris Caraggio has details.
8: Clancy claimed she was suffering from postpartum psychosis when she strangled her 5-year-old, 3-year-old, and 8-month-old at her home in 2023. Two Duxbury police officers who were first on the scene described the chaos and heartbreak of finding 3 young children dead. After killing her kids, Clancy tried to take her own life in a suicide attempt that left her a paraplegic. She's claiming insanity as her defense.
6: More eye drops are being recalled nationwide. Over 12 million bottles of Roto cooling eye drops are being recalled for a sterility issue, meaning they may be contaminated. The FDA says they were sold in a number of varieties, including Max Strength and Optic Glow. The FDA says that serious health consequences are unlikely. I'm Lisa Carton.
9: I'm Suzanne Salsville with a quick check of the stories trending right now on WBZ News Radio 1030. Boston police arrest two suspects in connection with an armed robbery in Dorchester. It happened Thursday afternoon on Humboldt Street, where a woman was robbed at knife point by two men on a moped. Devi Sanchez Aguas Vivas and Luis Ramirez Aguas Vivas are charged with armed robbery and assault with a dangerous weapon. It's day one of the Pan Mass Challenge. WBZ's Jay Willette.
10: We're riding just about 100 miles on road bikes on the new Worcester route at Holy Cross down to Bourne today. The PMC aims to raise $79 million for cancer research at Dana-Farber this year alone.
9: Week one in the Lindsay Clancy trial ended yesterday. The mother charged with the murder of her three young children. The day included a site visit to the Clancy's former home and testimony from doctors and first responders. I'm Suzanne Salsville.
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20: It's time for Breaking Bread with Joe Piantedosi, where good conversation is always made fresh. And now, here's Joe.
1: Hello, everyone. Welcome to Breaking Bread. I'm Joe Piantedosi on this first weekend of August, and I'm here with Scott Whitley.
21: Hey, Joe. I see on today's program you're going to talk a little bit about American Idol.
1: I know you're a big fan.
21: I go in and out of it, and I still think they put on a pretty good show, and they find some great talent out there that's absolutely amazing. And I know you have the runner-up from last year, and he's like 19.
1: I think he just turned 20. John Foster.
21: Wow.
1: And a nice kid, very well-spoken, bright young man, wanted to be a doctor and had every intent to be an oncologist. And he decided he had love for music on the side, deeply religious, very strong in his Catholic faith. And he's going to talk a lot about that. Mm. And he's going to be performing at the Kowloon just in a couple of weeks.
21: And generally, when they're that far up in the charts as far as American Idol is concerned, they have a very bright career ahead of them.
1: Yeah, most of the runner-ups have really...
21: Miranda Lambert, I think she probably came in like eighth place.
1: Didn't Jennifer Hudson? I think most of them came in.
21: Yeah.
1: They didn't win. They came in. Clay Aiken didn't. I mean, I think most of them...
21: And they had some sensational careers, too. Yeah. So he's in the country scene, and I have a feeling he's going to do quite well throughout his really long career.
1: A lot of years left in him, yeah.
21: Yeah. But he's going to be coming up, and then you're going to be talking with Freddie over at Lakosh's Bakery.
1: You know Freddie well. You know Fred, right?
21: Yeah, I love Lakosh's in Woburn. It's a great spot, celebrating 100 years. I love their steak tip subs and all the sweet treats they have over there, the baked breads. It's one of my favorite stops to go, period.
1: Yeah, and there's two locations, but Freddie's involved in the one in
21: And that's the original location.
1: In Medford, absolutely.
21: Yeah, so. You could actually see it because they've expanded throughout the years. And if you kind of look where they make the cakes and the beach pizzas, you could see the tile floor, the original tile floor. So it's part of history, and they do a great business.
1: Yeah, well, should be a good show, so sit back and stay tuned.
21: I will do that. All right, so get ready, because it's now time for Breaking Bread with Joe Piantedosi.
1: And my first guest on this first weekend of August is a very famous young man who he was the runner-up in American Idol season 23, which was just last year. And he's a country music superstar at this point. He's only 20 years old. His name is John Foster. John, welcome to Breaking Bread. Great to have you on the show. How are you today?
22: Thank you so much for having me. I'm doing well. How are you?
1: Real good, thanks. So tell our listeners a little bit about you at this young age. How did you, when did you start singing, and how did it all come about?
22: Yeah, sure. So I did my very first gig, and when I say gig, I mean I did an acoustic set with just me and a guitar for 3 hours back in July of 2022. I was 16 years old. I just celebrated my 16th birthday, actually. And I had only really kind of messed around with music a little bit before that. You know, I had played written a song or two and learned some guitar and whatnot, and it was really the year before that, in 2021, that I really actually started to do anything with music at all. Just to have a guitar or anything like that, I got my first guitar in 2021. And so it took me about a year, and then I did my very first gig in July of 2022. And then after that, I was doing gigs pretty much about twice a week. I would do pretty much two gigs a week if I could. And once again, just me and a guitar for 3 hours long. They were quite grueling, to be frank, especially on the fingers when you're playing guitar for that long. But I'm very grateful to those early experiences, because they let me, they prepared me, and they gave me the tools that I need to now do what I'm doing today. To now go around the country and play with a band, it lets me have a great perspective on things, you know, and it prepared me, you know, it really did. And I did that for a good little while, and then it was November of 2024 that I auditioned for American Idol. And then February or March, it first aired, the first audition episode. And then we went to Hollywood, and we had the finale on May 18th. I was blessed and supported enough to become runner-up on that show. And after that, I came back home for a few days, and then I went right up to Nashville for a little bit and met with a bunch of people, started to get my foot in the business and whatnot. And just from then on, it has been writing, songwriting with people, and playing shows, and that's kind of the life right now, is just writing, playing shows, and trying to get new music out every single night and every single day. Pretty much I'm working on getting new music out, and it's closer than ever. It's coming up pretty soon, And it will happen pretty soon. But in the meantime, we're working really hard on it.
1: So you grew up in Addis, Louisiana.
22: That's correct. Yeah.
1: Great student, from what I hear. You were co-valedictorian at your high school.
22: I was, yes, sir.
1: And you went on to study biology. I guess you wanted to, the medical field is what you wanted to be in when you were young. I always like to ask my guests, you know, what put you in the career path you were in, but you didn't see music in your career or performing at all, right? You wanted to be a medical professional?
22: That's correct. So, yeah, I grew up in Addis. It's right west of Baton Rouge, Louisiana. It's our capital, Louisiana, way down south, almost to the Gulf of Mexico, really, right on the Mississippi River. And my small town of Addis is directly across the Mississippi River from Baton Rouge. I mean, it is my town. My town is right on the Mississippi River. It's the river, and then it's Baton Rouge. So when I say that I'm from right west of Baton Rouge, I really mean it. It is right west of Baton Rouge. And, I grew up there all my life. So Addis has a couple different what we call sister towns, right? It's all kind of the same deal. It's the west side of Baton Rouge. And I grew up around all there my entire life. I was pretty much all right around that area. And so I went to Brule High School, went to Brule schools all my life, and graduated from Brule High School as co-valedictorian, which, to go back to your previous question, was quite the task, you know, because I was, keep in mind, I did my first gig in 2022, which would be the summer before my junior year. So for the last two full years of high school, I was doing gigs at the same time I was studying. And a lot of these gigs would sometimes fall on weekdays, especially Thursday nights. And it would be something else, because I would be driving an hour to go play for 3 hours, and then I'd come back, drive another hour, and then immediately hop on my computer and start studying for the calculus exam I had the next day. It was quite the task, but I'm so thankful once again to God and to my community, my teachers, for supporting me and allowing me to eventually graduate as co-valedictorian. After that, I came out of high school and I went right into LSU. You know, it was always pretty clear that I wanted to go to LSU. I grew up right across the river from it all my life, and I really didn't have too much of an interest in going anywhere else. You know, I think there's something very valuable about going somewhere else, you know, out of state or wherever for your college and get new experiences. But even before I knew I was going to do music, I always had a hunch that I was going to explore the world one way or the other. And so I might as well just go ahead and stay home for now. And so I stayed home during my that first semester of college. And I, like you said, pursued a degree in biology, pre-med, going on to specialize in oncology. I come from a region called Cancer Alley. We have, so I keep mentioning the Mississippi River. Because of the Mississippi River right there, it's very easy for chemical plants to transport their goods on the Mississippi River. So they build them on the Mississippi River, which is where I live. And so there's a lot of carcinogens around us. We have a very high cancer rate, and so we always need more oncologists. So I decided to pursue that, and I also have family members who are currently battling cancer or have battled cancer before. So it was something that was close to my heart, and I genuinely loved it. I loved the field. I love biology. I still do to this day. But it was November during that semester, that first semester of school, that I did my audition. And after that, it became pretty clear to me, once I got on Idol and once I got off of Idol, really, more importantly, it became very clear to me that there was a place for me in the music business. You know, I still hope that that's going to stay true in 15 years, but I do know it's certainly true right now. You know, I'm very blessed to go around the country and still be playing shows for people. But it was a very hard decision that first coming out of that second semester, I should say, which that second semester I spent online. I took online classes because I was in LA the whole time, right? It's hard to be at school in LSU when you're in Los Angeles. So I took online classes, and coming out of that, it was a hard decision for me. You know, do I put a pause on this thing that I love so much that I'm passionate about, or do I pursue this thing, music, that I really honestly love to do day to day even more, but it's a little bit more risky, you know? And I decided to go ahead and go for music for now. And really, honestly, what was the reason behind it was, you know, I was thinking to myself, I can make such a big impact as an oncologist, right? I can really, because that's really what's the point of life if not to make a better impact on this world, right? I mean, in my opinion, that's the only reason we're here, is to do as much good as we can. And so that was my thing, is like being an oncologist in a cancer. And a place where cancer rate's very high, I can do so much good in this world. And, you know, it was really hard for me to step away from that. But what I learned pretty quickly is that, wait a minute, yes, we need the individual doctors that treat patients one-on-one, that actually do the work. But the impact that I can have as a musician, you know, as a musician with an international platform, and especially a very strong platform in this country, the impact that I can have on cancer treatment, cancer research, may be far greater than anything that I could have done as an oncologist, you know. And so I have to take the blessings as I get them. And I was very blessed to receive a talent for music and then to go on to have a music career. And I believe God did that for a purpose, you know. He started me out in school to be an oncologist for a purpose, to start that really solid love for that field and for cancer treatment and whatnot. And then he gifted me with this absolutely wonderful career that I'm so grateful for, that hopefully I can go on to make a lot of positive change in multiple aspects of the world, but especially in cancer treatment and cancer research.
1: Oh, wow. That's so great to hear. And it's obvious you're doing that. But, Joe, we're going to take a short break. You listen to Breaking Bread. I'm Joe Piantedosi, and I'm speaking with country singer John Foster, and we'll be right back after this short break.
21: 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And remember, you can follow along with Joe on his Facebook page, Breaking Bread with Joe Piantedosi.
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1: And we are back. You listen to Breaking Bread. I'm Joe Piantedosi. Remember to follow me on Facebook, Breaking Bread with Joe Piantedosi. And now back with American Idol runner-up from last year, country singer John Foster. John, I want to meet you. You started to talk a little bit about religion, and religion is a very important part of your life. Tell our listeners how big a role your religion and your faith
22: has. It is. I was raised in, as we said multiple times, about Baton Rouge, Louisiana. A very interesting fact for you. I'm not sure how many people know about it, but my last name is not Foster. Foster's my middle name. My last name is Benoit, Cajun French. And because of my Cajun French heritage, being from Louisiana and whatnot, we're very Catholic. And I was raised in a Catholic household, baptized Catholic, and Mass every Sunday and whatnot. And my Catholic faith has been something that has just been absolutely pivotal to everything that I've done, even before music. Music itself, but even things that aren't related to music, my Catholic faith has been so pivotal to me. You know, it has been just one of the most steadfast things, if not the most steadfast thing in my entire life. You know, no matter where I go, no matter what decisions I make or what I do, the Catholic faith will never leave me. And that is something that I think is very beautiful. I am one of very few Catholic country singers. You know, most country singers that you'll come across are from, you know, Tennessee, Kentucky, and they have a very – they're mostly Baptist, you know, or Protestant religions, which, you know, obviously I'm not – there's nothing wrong with that for sure. But I think it's pretty special that I'm kind of unique in that sense. And it was actually really interesting because last night at the Grand Ole Opry, I got the opportunity to talk with one of Vince Gill and Abby Grant's friends, who's a Catholic nun. And it was actually really cool for me to talk with her and for us to kind of chat about the faith, because it is kind of rare for me, especially in Nashville, to come across people who are Catholic, who are in the country music industry like me. And so it's really, but once again, it's played such an important role, you know, from the grieving experiences I've had and the traumatic experiences, helping me through that, through the celebratory moments, right? Through, you know, because that's a big part of my life is you praise in all moments. You know, no matter what's going on, you all pray. You praise when you think, you praise when you're grieving. It's always a moment for praise, and there's always a plan. And that honestly, that idea of there is a plan for me, there's a place for me here, and there's a plan for me, that has always been a constant reassurance in my mind. You know, no matter what happens on this TV show, no matter what happens on this performance, no matter what happens, whatever I'm doing, I'm going to try my very best and do every possible thing I can to make it good. But at the end of the day, that's all I can do. And there's a plan for me. There's a place for me, and there's a plan for me, and it's going to work out as he wants it to work out, no matter how I want it to work out. As much as I would love for it to work out exactly how I want it to work out, right? That's a very, very common thing for everybody. The very best thing that can happen to me is what I think should happen to me, right? But unfortunately, sometimes that's true. It's not always not true. But unfortunately, a lot of times, your plan doesn't go the way that you want it to. It's God's plan that actually happens. And as soon as you understand that fact, as soon as the faithful understands that fact and understands that, wait a minute, I'm not the only person controlling what's happening in my life. I'm doing the best that I possibly can to make the best impact on this world and to be able to reach as many people as I can. But at the end of the day, it's God's plan. And that reassurance, once again, no matter if it's in school or in relationships, in life, or especially in music, that reassurance that God's plan will happen no matter what has always been something that has put my mind and my being at ease.
1: That's so good to hear, John. Yeah, I'm a practicing Roman Catholic, and Catholicism has played an important part of my life and my family's life. My son was an altar server, and both my wife and my son, we all went to Catholic universities. And, you know, we go to Mass regularly, and we're very involved with our parish, and so many Catholics.
22: Yeah, that's wonderful.
1: And it's just great. It's great. And I'm very impressed that you, at a young age of 20 years old, that your faith is so important to you. And so many, unfortunately, so many young people have either weren't involved in a religion growing up, especially Catholicism, or were, but now don't practice it. And the fact that you are, I think, is makes you who you are, and I think it grounds you. And it's nice to hear it. I'm sure our listeners are happy to hear that as well. So I think that's great. I do want to mention a few things. You've had some great mentors. Talk about the country music world. My God. And these are people that have mentored you, like Miranda Lambert, Josh Groban, Jelly Roll, James Taylor. Mm-hmm. I mean, that's just some great people that you've been able to follow and have them work with you. So that's quite impressive, too.
22: Oh, yeah. I've had some absolutely wonderful mentors. You know, they've all kind of given me a little piece of themselves to say, and especially people, you know, in the country world like Miranda Lambert. But then even, you know, like you mentioned, James Taylor and Josh Groban, you know, especially Josh Groban. I had the very distinct pleasure of getting to know him and speaking with him. And I very, very vividly remember asking him, you know, Mr. Groban, which he told me not to call him Mr. Groban because that's what his dad's called. He said, call me Josh. And I said, okay, fine, Josh. What do you do when you're anxious? I mean, well, first of all, actually, I asked, do you still get anxious before performances? And if so, what do you do? And he said, you know, John, I've had a very wonderful career, you know, sing for just about everybody. And I, you know, still doing these stadium tours and whatnot. But before every single performance, pretty much, I have a very prominent sense of anxiety. And, you know, that of course, is surprising to hear for a young star to hear that, for a young up-and-coming person to hear that a star still gets nervous before the performances. And he said, you know, but, John, the one thing that I've learned and the one thing that has helped me is perspective. And he said that when you put everything in perspective and you put it into perspective of, wait a minute, I'm only nervous. The only reason that I'm nervous and the only reason that I have anxiety is because I care, right? The only reason that I have anxiety, the only reason that I'm nervous about what I'm about to do is because I care about what I'm about to do. I care about the people that I'm doing it for. I care about the people who are watching it, and I want them to have the best time. That's why I'm nervous. I'm not nervous because, you know, or whatever other reason. I'm nervous because I care. And he said, the second that I stop being nervous, the second that there's just not a sense of nervousness or anxiety in me, that's the day that I'm going to quit, because that's the day that I truly lost the love for it, right? And I hope that he said that he doesn't think that's ever going to happen to him for the rest of his life. I don't think it's ever going to happen to me either. And so that really, really helped me, you know, that put it into perspective. And, you know, that was my mentors during Idol. And then coming off of Idol, I've had some wonderful mentors like a Whispering Bill Anderson, who just celebrated his 65th year as a member of the Grand Ole Opry, which is absolutely amazing. It's the longest Opry Opry member ever in history, which is absolutely wonderful. I've had the opportunity to write a few songs with him and to sit there with him and write songs, of course, and get advice on songwriting and things like that, but to also hear stories from him about Roger Miller and Hank Williams and all these people is just, it's absolutely wonderful. I'm very blessed with the people that are around me, and I look forward to many more years of hopefully getting some great advice from them, because I'm going to need it. You know, it's a business that you need to learn and navigate, and it's getting advice and stuff from those people that I call them veterans that have lived a life and done it before. It's getting advice from them and taking that advice that I think really makes a lot of people very successful.
1: Well, John, I know you're going to be a big star. You're going to be a big hit. I want our listeners to remember the name John Foster, because, yeah, you had your debut in the Grand Ole Opry just last year. But we're going to be hearing a lot from you and about you, I'm sure, in the next several years.
22: Oh, yeah, I appreciate that.
1: And you're going to be at the Kowloon in Saugus, one of my favorite places. The Wong family are just wonderful people. And you're going to be there on Saturday, August 15th at 8 p.m. Tickets are available.
22: Yeah.
1: And it's going to sell out. I know it is. And if our listeners haven't heard you, either on American Idol, or they can find you on various ways to listen to your music, right, on social media and all.
22: Oh, yeah, anywhere you stream music, YouTube, Apple Music, Spotify, Amazon Music, my music's all there. You just search up John Foster and it sure come up. But I very much look forward to playing over there, and I hope that as many people can come see us as possible. The one thing I can tell you is if you really love country music, then I can almost just about guarantee that you're going to have a great time. And the idea that you will have a great time is my number one job. That's what I try and ensure, that every single person that comes to my shows has a great time. So I strongly, strongly, strongly ask, I should say, that people come. And I really think it's going to be a great time. I certainly look forward to it.
1: Yep. So it's at the Kowloon Restaurant on Route 1 in Saugus, Saturday, August 15th, 8 p.m. John Foster, thank you for taking the time out of your now busy schedule. Good luck with your career. I know you're going to be a superstar. So.
22: Thank you.
1: You take care. You listen to Breaking Bread. I'm Joe Piantidosi. We'll be right back after this short break.
4: I'm Suzanne Salsville with a quick check of the stories trending right now on WBZ News Radio 1030. Week one in the Lindsay Clancy trial ended yesterday. The mother charged with the murder of her three young children. The day included a site visit to the Clancy's former home and testimony from doctors and first responders. A bill to allow the state to acquire Norwood Hospital passes in the House. WBZ's Madison Rogers.
5: Lawmakers have sent a bill to the governor's desk in a push to seize the property by eminent domain. The legislation would give the state power to take over the hospital.
4: Boston police arrest two suspects in connection with an armed robbery in Dorchester. It happened Thursday afternoon on Humboldt Street, where a woman was robbed at knife point by two men on a moped. Devi Sanchez Aguas Vivas and Luis Ramirez Aguas Vivas are charged with armed robbery and assault with a dangerous weapon. I'm Suzanne Salsville.
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20: It's time for Breaking Bread with Joe Piantedosi, where good conversation is always made fresh. And now, here's Joe.
1: And welcome back. You're listening to Breaking Bread. I'm Joe Piantedosi. Remember to follow me on Facebook, Breaking Bread with Joe Piantedosi. And now my next guest is a bakery owner. They've been in the business for quite some time. And they are celebrating an anniversary year, too. Piantedosi Bakery Company is celebrating 110 years. They're right behind us. They're 100 years. And it's Fred Mascovitolo from Lakasha's Bakery in Medford. Fred, welcome to Breaking Bread. Great to have you on the show.
33: Thank you. I'm glad to be here.
1: Happy anniversary.
33: Thank you so much.
1: So the Lakasha family started the company in 1926. So this is the 100th year.
33: Yes.
1: And you've been a part of that business for how long now?
33: Well, 45 years. 1980. I started with them when I was 14 years old.
1: Okay, so now you're dating yourself, which is fine. And then you took over ownership in what year?
33: 1991.
1: Okay, so since 1991, you've owned it.
33: Yes.
1: And you're based in Medford, and you're not just a bakery. You're much more than a bakery.
33: No, we've evolved.
1: So you do breads.
33: Correct.
1: But you do a lot of pastry, too.
33: Yes.
1: And you do all kinds of, you have a deli, and
33: we do catering. Corporate catering also for businesses in Boston, Cambridge, all over. We do have a wide variety of baked goods, pastries, cakes, Yeah, we can satisfy anybody's occasion.
1: And one of your biggest items is your steak tip sub.
33: Oh yeah, we didn't even touch on the sandwiches. I mean, our steak tips are well known all over, you know, Massachusetts, I think.
1: So you marinate the steak tips for 24 hours at least?
33: At least 24 hours. This recipe was started about 45 years ago when I first started there, and it's just been the same. We have not changed it at all. It's just been the same marinate.
1: Okay. Yeah. And let me go back to you now. So you were 14 when you started.
33: Correct.

0: I really enjoyed working at the bakery. I just enjoyed the product. I just felt productive there. So I made the decision to stay, and I haven't really regretted it. I'm just getting a little older now. So now I wish I had that office job. But, it takes its toll on you over the course of 45
1: So
0: years.
1: where'd you grow up?
0: South Medford.
1: In Memphis, in
0: I was
1: Memphis.
0: originally from Italy. I came here when I
1: You were
0: was
1: born in
0: five.
1: Italy, really?
0: Correct. Yes. Actually, I was born in Switzerland. My parents moved to Switzerland to go to work. There wasn't much work in Italy, so when I was five, they migrated here to Boston, and we've been here ever since. I moved out of Medford a few years back. I have three kids of my own, so I outgrew the apartment I was in. So, yeah.
1: So no, Italy. You said Avellino. That's
0: Correct.
1: where my family.
0: Mirabella Avellino.
1: Okay, wow. So now you obviously speak Italian, right?
0: I do a little bit broken English. I
1: Right.
0: mean, I lost touch a little bit, but I still do pretty good. I can
1: So how
0: understand
1: old
0: it.
1: were you when you moved here?
0: I was 5 years old when I came to America.
1: Okay, but it's funny because you have no accent at all.
0: No, I went to school here. I think I had to redo the first grade.
1: Really?
0: So I was behind a year. So I was 18 when I graduated.
1: I joke, my grandfather moved here when he was 18. He lived till 94, and his accent
0: God
1: was so
0: bless him.
1: thick. I mean, it never changed my lifetime, but I mean, and a lot of the people that migrated from Italy, you can detect a little bit of an accent, but there's.
0: I think if you're coming over a little bit older,
1: Yeah.
0: you don't lose
1: Yeah,
0: it.
1: yeah.
0: You keep that accent.
1: So, but anyway, so now you've been in this guy, and you got three kids,
0: Correct.
1: but none of them are in the business.
0: No.
1: And they okay did they work in
0: They
1: the business
0: enjoy eating the
1: they
0: food.
1: enjoy well we all do we all do but anyway so this is a milestone at Lacoste's, and now
0: Yes.
1: there's a location in
0: In
1: Burlington
0: Burlington,
1: too,
0: correct.
1: and it
0: That location was opened in 1980 by Anthony LaCascia, and he's got his whole family working in there, and they're doing well. They got a great shop up that way. So yeah, so we went, we did our own thing. I'm in Medford, and he's up in Burlington.
1: Let's go back to the store though. So other than you mentioned bread, you mentioned pay, you bought some cookies, which I
0: Yes, I
1: can't
0: brought
1: wait
0: some
1: to.
0: samples.
1: The great cookies, and I love the logo too. You guys, did you come up with that logo years
0: Yeah, a
1: ago?
0: few years back, somebody helped me
1: Yeah,
0: redesign that,
1: which is,
0: branding and marketing
1: and I like the
0: ourselves a little
1: fact
0: bit
1: that you're
0: better.
1: celebrating the 100 years. You're
0: Correct. Yeah.
1: promoting
0: Oh, yeah,
1: that,
0: we changed that up. Yeah.
1: which is so nice. But tell us what else we can find in the store other than the bread, the pastries. You mentioned the steak dip sandwiches. What
0: Well,
1: else?
0: it's not just we take pride in the product that we make, and it's not just good food, it's good service. We build a rapport with our customers, and they enjoy coming in. So you see the same faces over and over all the time. So that's what makes it enjoyable,
1: How
0: you
1: many
0: know?
1: employees?
0: Well, I've got about 15 right now,
1: Okay.
0: give or take. Always trying someone new. And
1: And you make pizza
0: oh yeah,
1: and
0: pizza,
1: calzone?
0: calzones. Yeah, like I said, all that.
1: Any grocery items too that you might have? You know, like
0: The grocery, I
1: imported?
0: don't. Yeah, well, we import some stuff like olives and
1: Yeah.
0: prosciutto and
1: Oh, beautiful.
0: cheeses, things like that. It's a typical deli, but I'm concentrating more on again the baked goods and the catering nowadays. I think that's where the volume is, we'll say.
1: And how many days a week are you open?
0: We're open 7 days a
1: Seven
0: week.
1: days?
0: Yeah, I do close on Sundays in the summer, and we just started doing that a few years ago. That's just to give everybody a break. I mean, working 7 days, 365 days a year, it's a lot. So
1: And what time do you open in the morning?
0: 7 o'clock, but we're there before that. I mean, we
1: Yeah.
0: have to get in there to have stuff ready by 7.
1: And
0: So
1: you close at what time?
0: we close at 7. So yeah, but there's two
1: Every
0: shifts. You get a
1: night?
0: morning shift and an afternoon shift.
1: So that you baked in the past. I mean, what do you, are you still baking? Are you make are you,
0: Well,
1: what's your
0: I know how to bake. It's
1: Right.
0: just, but I have to still run the day-to-day
1: Right.
0: operation. So that's kind of what I'm focused on.
1: Now you mentioned catering,
0: Correct.
1: but pickup cater. You don't cater.
0: No, we deliver,
1: Oh,
0: if
1: you
0: that's
1: do.
0: what you mean.
1: Okay. But you don't actually send a crew out to work
0: I most of most of my
1: to serve or
0: jobs,
1: anything.
0: I don't serve, but most of my jobs are drop-offs where I
1: Drop
0: can
1: off,
0: set up,
1: right.
0: whether it's chafing dishes are included. If not, I mean, we're not just gonna leave things at the doorstep, so they'll get set up.
1: Right.
0: And we'll make sure everything is done right before
1: Yeah.
0: we take off or
1: Oh,
0: leave.
1: wow. So, I mean, this is it, obviously, it's been a great career for you.
2: Oh, yes.
1: And being the 100th.
2: I've enjoyed

0: 100th year. I know recently the mayor of Medford came. And
1: yes.
0: You had a,
1: yeah, July
0: a ceremony?
1: 1st. Correct. We had a ribbon cutting ceremony.
0: And that was so nice.
1: Yeah,
0: so,
1: that was nice.
0: Yeah. And
1: thank you to the town of Medford.
0: So you've been a part of the Medford fabric for all these years.
1: Mm-hmm.
0: So I like the change in logo that you did, celebrate 100 years, the mayor cutting the ribbon, and are there any other things planned for the year or anything?
1: I've just been doing different marketing and, again, rebranding of the 100-year anniversary. I mean, we've been running some promotions, but nothing, out of the ordinary. We just basically concentrate on the day-to-day operation of the business, just making sure everything is up to par and, we give good service and good quality.
0: Yeah. So mention the good quality. So what are some, other than the steak dip sandwich, which even Scott Whitley raves about, tell me some of the other things that you're known for, or something that you...
1: Well,
0: you
1: again, we are known for our Sicilian-style pizza, and, over the last few years, we've developed the pastry end of it, and the specialty cakes. We're known for our lobster tails. The cannoli cream is probably the best. I get so many people that tell me that our cream is so much better than the North End's. I'm not going to mention names, but it's, again, if you use good quality and you use a good recipe, you're going to get the best product. And again, making sure everything is fresh. So,
0: you won't be
1: unhappy. You'll be smiling when you.
0: So
1: eat.
0: You do specialty cakes, or you do birthday cakes?
1: Yeah, we do birthday cakes. We can do some wedding cakes.
0: Okay.
1: We've done pretty much all occasion cakes. So it just depends on what your needs are.
0: All right. Now, full service deli too.
1: Correct.
0: And so cold cuts and
1: Cuts, salads. There's prepared meals.
0: What types of food do you serve? Prepared meals.
1: Well, we do lasagna, eggplant, chicken parm. We've got, like shepherd's pie, sausage, pepper, and onion, But, that's just, the prepared meal end. Our catering menu is, again, a lot wider of, spectrum, we'll say. Different items. And we can accommodate anybody that has allergies, food restrictions, gluten-free, any of that. That's been real demand, the making the product.
0: Now, is the seating...
1: I had some seating. I took them out when the pandemic happened, and I liked it better. It just allowed the flow of the store to, just work a little bit better. I never put them back. It gets a little crowded, especially when you're busy, and then, you get people trying to get around the tables to get to refrigerators. Right. That was one of the reasons. I get some calls every once in a while. I wish you had some seatings, but I do have some tables out front. But again, that's only limited to good weather, spring and summer.
0: Yeah. So now, do you specials, daily specials for like any sandwiches or any meals?
1: Well, I run specials and people don't take advantage of them. They come in for that Italian sub, that chicken de palma, that steak tips. As much as I want to try to promote anything that I put on special, they go for the staple. I can't twist their arms. So sometimes
0: you do best what
1: and
0: people like.
1: So why change something if it ain't broke, I guess.
0: Yeah. Well, 100 years is quite a long time to be in business.
1: Yes.
0: and kudos to the Kasha family for starting it and for you to carry on the torch all these years. And you're doing a great job. Give us the address.
1: It's 418 Main Street in South Medford.
0: Okay.
1: That's our Medford location. The Burlington location is 326 Cambridge Street, which is Route 3A.
0: Okay, and the phone number?
1: Medford is 781-396-5041. Burlington, I think, is 781-272-5203.
0: And you can call ahead to order birthday
1: cakes?
0: Oh, yeah,
1: definitely, yeah. We like when you call ahead. Just makes things go easier.
0: Is there a website?
1: Yes, www.lakashasbakery.com.
0: Okay. Fred Muscatolo, thank you so much for taking the time to come on Breaking Bread, and congratulations 100 years
1: many more.
0: Keep running.
1: Thank you for having me on. Appreciate it.
0: You're listening to Breaking Bread. I'm Joe Piantedosi. We'll be right back after this short break, wrapping up the show once again with my son, Jared.
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0: And we are back. You're listening to Breaking Bread. I'm Joe Piantadosi. Remember to follow me on Facebook, Breaking Bread with Joe Piantadosi. And now back, as promised, to wrapping up the show, my son Jared.
6: Good to be here.
0: Good to be
6: here. Good show. Nice to have John on. I thought that was pretty cool.
0: Yep.
6: Thank you to Fred Balboni and Lauren Birmingham for helping to set that up.
0: Yep.
6: Definitely check out his show. I mean, we talked a little bit about this last week, but the Kowloon is really just a great venue for any kind of entertainment. And especially someone as passionate about country music, as passionate about his faith as John is, I think that'll be a really cool show to check out.
0: Yeah. Well, the Kowloon's nice. It's sitting outside. If it's a nice night, hopefully it will be. Mm-hmm. And sitting outside under the stars, and the stage is so nice there. And, of course, the food at Kowloon, I can't say enough about that, and the cocktails. But, yeah, John Foster, great guy. I was impressed. A couple of things. At his young age, how bright he was, articulate, very chatty, great guest to be able to, you know, at 20 years old, probably one of our youngest guests. Now that I think
6: I would say so. And he's already had such a great career. Yeah. I mean, to be the runner-up on American Idol and to, again, be touring with some of these people like Miranda Lambert and Hank Williams Jr.
0: Josh Groban. How about him saying Mr. Groban? I thought that was
6: funny.
0: Really nice. And the fact, you know what? I mean, we're Catholic, obviously, and the fact that Catholicism plays such a major role in his life. I think that's nice to hear. You don't hear that often today.
6: No, you really don't, especially someone from that age. And, you know, he's just seems to have a really good head on his shoulders. So I think we'll definitely be interested to see where his career goes.
0: Guaranteed. And a year from now, we're going to be saying, much like some of the big stars in country music.
6: Remember them when.
0: Yeah. Exactly.
6: So, and also great to have Freddie from La Caixa on. I mean, it's
0: celebrating 100 years.
6: 100 years is, you know, again, we can speak. We're a 110-year-old business. I mean, it's no small feat to get to a milestone like that. Yeah. So they deserve all the kudos,
0: especially being in the bakery business 100 plus years.
6: It's not easy.
0: Not easy.
6: No. So
0: you can.
6: I can attest.
0: Test that now. That
6: I'm starting to attest maybe a little bit.
0: So this weekend's pretty funny. You know, you said it's great to be here. You know what? You wouldn't have been here this weekend, August 1st of 1987. I met your mother.
6: Really?
0: So 39 years this weekend. Actually, it's kind of funny because it's the same. It was a Saturday.
6: 39
0: night.
6: Years?
0: 39 years. We met 1987, Jared, at Tia's on Long Wharf. And I was with a couple of my buddies. She was with a girlfriend. We struck up a conversation. And
6: Tia's is a great place. I've been there.
0: It is. Have you been there?
6: I've been there. It's a cool place.
0: It is a nice place.
6: Yeah. And, it must have been something back in the day,
0: though. Yeah, it was a hot spot back in the day. Yeah. Right on the water, connected to the Marriott Hotel and, you know, the Seaport, which actually wasn't, the Seaport didn't even exist then. Oh, my God, it's a long time. Mm-hmm. But 39 years, and you wouldn't be here if I wasn't, if I didn't go out that night and meet your mom, you wouldn't be here today, so.
6: Now, Boston has so many great, iconic restaurants and locations. Sure. And, you know, what's really been cool this summer, I almost feel like Boston's making, like, a bit of a comeback.
0: True.
6: With the Tall Ships, the 250th, the World Cup. It feels like every week this summer there's been something.
0: And the
6: weather's
0: been great, and of course the
6: Sox.
0: Knock on wood.
6: Yeah.
0: The Sox were having a great run.
6: Yeah. So it's been nice to see just there's a buzz in Boston, which I feel like has been lacking in the past couple.
0: You know, it's funny. I think the extended, and not that we want to promote alcohol consumption, but I think the fact that bars open later kind of helped.
6: No, absolutely.
0: And the outdoor drinking was allowed in certain restricted areas. Outdoor, you know, drinking, outside drinking. You know, I think it just brought more of an exciting party atmosphere. And I mean, I've been complaining since COVID, everything shuts down early, and it seems like the city is alive longer now, and hopefully it continues. You know.
6: Yeah, it's alive longer, and I feel like there's get different sort of generations, different age groups that are coming together and enjoying. Like, I almost, you know, there's like a something for everybody, I feel like, Boston. And it's been great sort of seeing, especially when the Scots were here earlier.
0: People, the different nationalities.
6: Nationalities, but also, like, people sort of discovering Boston.
0: Yeah.
6: Like, it's, you know, it's funny because I had a friend from New York spent some time, a couple of days here, and they said, like, you know, they were just amazed by, like, the North End and everything. And just, it's funny, a lot of stuff we take for granted. Someone coming from out of town would be amazed by all the different things you can do here.
0: Yeah.
6: And Boston is so great, and not even just Boston itself, but just the areas around Boston, the North Shore, the South Shore.
0: Massachusetts.
6: But
0: think of, you're thinking about Boston, there's the North End, there's Faneuil Hall, and there's now the Seaport.
6: Mm-hmm.
0: There's Chinatown. There's areas and parts of Boston that are so fun, and then you go to the North Shore, there's the beaches, Cape Ann, of course, there's the Cape, which is fun, and then, of course, you know, it's a fun state,
6: it's a fun city, and it's, I think it really shines when it opens its arms to visitors, when it allows visitors, you know, to have fun, I mean, to drink, you know, in different ways than normally would before. So it's, you know, I think when Boston is welcoming, there's no city, there's very few cities in the country that can beat it in terms of tourism and just activities.
0: And you mentioned restaurants and food, and back in the day there weren't that many restaurants. Now there's so many and so many different types of foods and different ethnicities.
6: And it's interesting because I feel like Boston, to the average person, I don't think Boston is something you automatically associate with like a great food scene in your head, but you just, all you have to do is spend an hour or so, it's, there's so many great restaurants, there's so many great concepts and really restaurateurs that are operating at such a high level, and they're all kind of together.
0: And shops and stores too. I remember back in the day, you'd have to go to New York, a lot of people like high fashion or like to do heavy-duty shopping, but there's Newbury Street, there's Copley Plaza, but even little small boutiques and shops. And then what about all the entertainment that comes to Boston? How many big names?
6: No, I mean, like I've said it before, but it's venues. What's been really nice is Boston is really any sort of major world tour.
0: Yeah,
6: I'd say 99% of the time they're coming to Boston,
0: right?
6: And it's great because it's like we're our own sort of ecosystem. Yeah. We're not sort of reliant on New York or other bigger markets.
0: You were saying some of the Broadway plays start here before they hit Broadway, right?
6: Theaters that they'll do a trial run here, and it's it's kind of cool to see shows that start here and then they go on to Broadway. But Boston's really a cultural hub. I know a hub is sort of what it's known for, and it really is. And it's been great to see this summer Boston kind of getting some of its spark back.
0: Yeah.
6: So I'm excited and. You know, it's so great to have someone like John Foster come by and, you know, get his feet wet in sort of the New England scene. And there's no better place for it than the Kowloon.
0: Remember that name, John Foster.
6: Yes.
0: You'll see more of him.
6: So that was this week.
0: Yep.
6: Next week, we have another Route 1 icon, Steve Castroberti from Prince Pizza. Everybody knows Prince Pizza.
0: The Leaning Tower.
6: Leaning Tower. It's, you know, again, there's a very few sort of Route 1 landmarks that are left, and the Leaning Tower, Kowloon is one, Leaning Tower is the other one. And they also have Giggles, the comedy club. You actually can buy Prince Pizza at our outlet store, Pianodosi Baking Company at 240 Commercial Street. So that's fun in Malden. But Prince Pizza is celebrating their 65th anniversary.
0: Big anniversary.
6: Big anniversary.
0: A lot of places.
6: Yeah. But so he's going to be on to talk a little bit about his history and what they're doing for the 65th year. No small feat to get to that level. So it's great for them. And then we also have another restaurateur sort of, you know, I'll call him a restaurateur, a restaurant titan, some might say, sure. Ron Martinetti.
0: Yeah.
6: So you probably know him best from Sonio, which is a great place right in the Winchester Woburn line. Sonio at Sea, which is their concept, which is another concept that he owns.
0: It's a boat that travels in the Boston Harbor that you can book for private functions.
6: Yeah. But he has a new venture, the Inn at Good Harbor Beach, which is up in Gloucester. They this old hotel, they recently renovated it and reopened it. So it's a great venue, and Gloucester really, like we talked about, that North Shore Cape Ann area, it's perfect during the summer, but especially as we get to the late summer, early fall, there's no better place to be, I would say, in all of New England than right in the water. So, and if you've been to Sonio, Ron does such a great job. So he's going to talk a little bit about his new venture.
0: Excellent. Well, Jared, I want to thank you for being a part of the show, as always. I want to thank Scott Whitley.
6: And I do want to also, a special thank you, really, to setting up John Foster. Thank you to Bobby Wong and the Wong family. They always have such great performers come through the Kowloon. So it's great to have one of their performers come on. And thank you to Fred Balboni, who was a recent guest.
0: Sure.
6: He represents everybody. So he helped get us John Foster. And also Lauren Birmingham, who was also
0: great PR
6: a recent
0: person.
6: Guest. So she's a great PR person. Yep. So thank you to all those people for setting that up.
0: Yeah, and again, you and Scott, I want to thank both of you. And I want to thank my guests. I want to thank John Foster and Fred LaCascia.
6: Yep.
0: So everybody, have a great week. And be sure and tune in next week for more Breaking Bread. I'm Joe Piantedosi.

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3: U.S. embassies in the Middle East are warning Americans to be prepared to depart the region due to the unpredictable Iranian regime. An advisory from the U.S. embassy in Saudi Arabia says citizens should exercise caution and be prepared for flight cancellations, airspace closures, and potential travel disruption if there's an escalation in hostilities. The warning comes as multiple sources report the U.S. and Israel are preparing for a new round of strikes against Iran's energy infrastructure as soon as this week. Temperature records across the western U.S. could fall as an extreme heat bakes millions from Arizona to Montana. Southwest cities like Phoenix and Palm Springs could get close to 120 degrees over the weekend, and Death Valley is expected to top that. The extreme heat risk could affect up to 40 million people across the western states and into the plains of North Dakota. The father of the Appalachian High School shooter in Georgia is now facing a long prison term. Aaron Gilchrist reports.
4: The warning lights were flashing brighter and brighter. And you didn't get him help. And you didn't remove his access to the guns.
5: Judge Nicholas Prim handing down a sentence of 15 years following emotional impact statements from victims' family members.
3: Colin Gray was convicted of second-degree murder and several other charges earlier this year for giving his son the gun that was used to kill two students and two teachers at the Barrow County School in September of 2024. Colin Gray is the first parent of a school shooter to be convicted of murder. Colt Gray, who is now 16 years old, was recently sentenced to life in prison without the possibility of parole. WNBA star Brittany Griner and her wife Sherelle Griner are calling it quits. The Atlanta Journal-Constitution reports the former Atlanta Dream player filed for divorce from her wife in Georgia's Fulton County on Thursday. The Griners were married since 2018. I'm Lisa Carton.
6: I'm Suzanne Salsville with a quick check of the stories trending right now on WBZ News Radio 1030. Boston police arrest two suspects in connection with an armed robbery in Dorchester. It happened Thursday afternoon on Humboldt Street, where a woman was robbed at knife point by two men on a moped. Devi Sanchez Aguas Vivas and Luis Ramirez Aguas Vivas are charged with armed robbery and assault with a dangerous weapon. It's day one of the Pan Mass Challenge. WBZ's Jay Willette.
7: We're riding just about 100 miles on road bikes on the new Worcester route at Holy Cross down to Bourne today. The PMC aims to raise $79 million for cancer research at Dana-Farber this year alone.
6: Week one in the Lindsay Clancy trial ended yesterday. The mother charged with the murder of her three young children. The day included a site visit to the Clancys' former home and testimony from doctors and first responders. I'm Suzanne Salsville.
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16: Welcome, everybody. Thank you so much, as always, for joining us. 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Hope everyone is enjoying their weekends. Damon, you know, we were saying before we jumped on the air today, we see each other 7 days a week now. And I know probably people are like, what are you talking about? We don't work 7 days a week, but the show on the weekend gets to spend a little hour together for the various radio shows when we're doing them. And for me, it's like the life gets so busy all the time and you always seem to be doing two or three things at one time. But when we do the show, it's the only thing that we're focusing on for that period of time. So it's kind of almost rejuvenating.
17: Therapeutic.
16: Oh, yeah,
17: therapeutic.
16: Yeah, to a certain degree. Well, anyway,
17: hopefully for the listeners as well as for us.
16: Hopefully you're doing something beyond just thinking about the radio show afterwards today. So and hopefully our listeners are doing something fun for the weekend. You know, the summer has just flown along. One of the things that I noticed over the years, and even years before you and I started working together, is the summer wasn't as busy as it is now. And you used to say to me years ago, it was, why is the summer not busy? Because you want to take time off and you don't have as much things going on. And now it seems like that really isn't even feasible anymore. We're always seeming to be either doing outgoing events, doing radio shows, meeting with clients. There's always stuff going on. It never really slows down for us in that regard.
17: It's a bit of a double-edged sword, right? You want to be busy. You want to be helping people, meeting with people, doing our events, doing our show. But you're right. It's been, everyone's got to take a little time off. I know you had a few days off here and there. I've taken a couple Fridays and Mondays off. I mean, no matter what unless you're already retired, in which case, you know, it is your downtime. Everyone knows when you're working, you do have to have some days off, just unplug a little bit. Otherwise, you'll get burned out, even if you love what we do, which we both do. So it has been a busy summer, but we've managed to sneak a few days off here and there, which is great. And hopefully, if you're working, you've been able to do the same. If you're retired, you know, I guess the rest of us can be jealous of the time off that you have permanently, as it were. But you know, you probably put your time in to get to that point anyway.
16: Yeah. Well, today I want to talk about a problem that most people would love to have, right? Now, lots of people do have it, but most people would love to have this problem, but it can create a real tax issue as a knock-on effect to it. And it's really, you know, and we see it time and time again, over the years, over the decades, over a career of saving money, people have done incredibly well in investments. And as a result of that, their investments grow and grow and grow. But then they start looking at, well, what happens when I want to start to use the money? I have to pay taxes on it. Whether you bought Apple stock back in 2003 or, I don't know, you worked at Nvidia and you got stock from the company, and the growth, the appreciation in those holdings is wonderful. It's a great issue to have. But once you start looking at it, you're like, oh my gosh, I've got these kind of quasi golden handcuffs on here with these embedded gains.
17: Absolutely. It's an interesting thing because you think, you know, if I own Apple, like, oh, I own Apple stock. But if it gets bigger and bigger and bigger, there's like this switch that happens where I don't own the stock. The stock owns me and I feel trapped. We're just picking Apple as an example. I believe Apple's an amazing company. Long-term, I think the prospects are great, but I have so many gains embedded in my holdings that I don't want to sell. And that's an interesting change, Mark, in psychology, but also in the financial planning aspect, which is, what if you need to sell at some time to have money to live on? What if you're going to have to sell to fund some big expense coming up? You know, there's this idea that, well, I could never sell it because I'll have to pay taxes. And that can be a dangerous thing, because if something happens to the stock or there's a change, now you're sort of left riding it back down again. And sure, maybe it'll come back, but that's not necessarily what you meant to have happen, is to have the stock own you, as it were.
16: Oh, no, absolutely. Like, even if it's not Apple, it's not Nvidia, if you just decided to invest in the S&P 500 yeah. for the last 30 years, and we're talking about non-IRA accounts, because we all know IRAs and 401ks, they're taxed regardless,
17: no matter
16: right?
17: what.
16: But the gain is deferred. We're talking about non-IRA accounts. So let's say, I don't know, you're sitting there with $5 million in your brokerage account that has $3.8 million in gain. What do you do? Like, how do you get to a point that that's not becoming almost just like a piece of property, that really the only way that you're looking at it is, well, when I leave it to the next generation, then they'll be able to figure out what to do with it. And to your point earlier of, you know, what if you need income? Well, what if you just don't necessarily need the income, but there's a lot of things that you could do in life if you could actually start to use that money. So today we want to talk about strategies around, how do you tee yourself up for the future? How do you look and say, all right, maybe I don't need this money today, but I wouldn't mind being able to use a portion of it over the course of my retired life. And what are the strategies available in order to be able to accomplish that goal without just letting, you know, we say it all the time, the IRS, they do have a plan for your money. And a lot of people are sitting there with large accounts, great gains, have done incredibly well. They're really happy with it, but their biggest silent partner is the IRS. And how do you address that? How do you build in through that?
17: I think it's going to be a great topic, Mark. We're out of time in this segment, folks. Stick around. We'll be right back in just a minute to pick up the conversation.
18: By tomorrow morning, folks, the heat is really going to be a problem.
19: Honey?
18: We're going to have several days of triple-digit temperatures and high humidity all across the area.
19: Remember how we were going to get the air conditioner fixed before the next hot spell?
18: For several days of sweltering temperatures with no end in sight.
19: I think we're running out of time.
18: But I think apocalypse would be a pretty good word for it.
19: Honey?
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17: We are back. Damon and Mark here from South Shore Retirement Services on this fine summer weekend as we're sort of getting into the back half or the back third of summer, right? It's crazy how fast it's gone. We're just coming off of really a couple of successful nights over at the Bay Point restaurant in Quincy, right on the water there. We had, I don't know, I think 100 people over a couple nights talking about taxes and your retirement and diversification, just things that people tell us that they want to learn more about, you know, hey, legacy planning, what goes into that? And we're going to be over in Tosca coming up here.
16: This week.
17: Is it this week?
16: Yeah. Oh, sort of like that, that's what I was saying at the beginning of the show. We're so busy in the summer. We have like back-to-back workshops that we're giving, I think for the 3 weeks in a row in various locations. Yeah.
17: That's this Tuesday, the 4th. Thursday the 6th at Tosca in Hingham, sort of one of our home base venues. You can register on our website, retiresouthshore.com, retiresouthshore.com, or call us 781-725-5557, or you can text RSVP to that same number, 781-725-5557. Mark, today we're talking about a good problem to have, but a problem nonetheless, which is, geez, you know, I've done so well in my investment accounts, my brokerage accounts, my non-IRA stuff that I've got gains all over the place. You know, what are some different strategies? You know, why do people struggle with, I'd say, giving up some of the gains, but making some sales? Why is it so hard for people to let go and take some profit when they've done so well?
16: Well, you know, we'll get into the math of things in a moment, but honestly, like having done this job for a long time, and I understand where people are coming from, you have this kind of emotional attachment to something, and not just that you think that it's the only holding that you have that can make money. That's not necessarily it. For a lot of people, a lot of millionaires have become millionaires being invested in one or two or three different things. And they feel this kind of sense of loyalty to the investment itself, right? It's done really well for me. Why would I back away from it? Why would I shy away from it? But let me give you some math on it. You know, think about, what if you have $4 million in your portfolio that cost you $900,000, right? You invested $900,000, and over the course of, I don't know, 20, 25 years, now it's worth $4 million and you need $1 million, right? You need $1 million. You just retired. You always wanted that place down in Florida. You find it, you don't want to finance it, and you want to buy it for cash. Well, you have to find $1 million, and the tax bill can really stack up fairly quickly and significantly, right? You have federal capital gains tax. If you live in the state of Massachusetts, you have Massachusetts state taxes. You could potentially have net investment income tax, and have a possible knock-on effect to IRMA, which is the Medicare, means-tested surcharge for Medicare Part B. All of these taxes add up. And sometimes when people start looking at them, they think, well, gosh, do I really want to do this? Do I really want to go and buy this? Because I don't want to deal with the taxes. And here's the thing, is because they don't have to. In their minds, they're like, I don't have to pay taxes on this. And if I leave it to my family, they don't have to pay taxes on it with what's called stepped up basis, which we'll get into. So maybe I just won't do that thing. That creates a huge psychological dilemma for many, many people that we see and we talk to when it comes to their portfolios.
17: Right. In a way, you're almost trapped by your own success from investing, which is, hey, great. You watch your account go up and up and up, but those are just paper gains, as the saying goes, unless you sell something and realize those gains, at which point you have to pay taxes, which, listen, we get it. Many people don't want to do, but by the same token, the money is meant to serve a purpose, right? It's not just numbers on a page. It's meant to provide a lifestyle. It's meant to help the people that you love. It's meant to buy that vacation home in Florida, to your example. So there are different strategies that you can do, but there are different strategies you can do because the alternative is, listen, don't sell it. Just sit on it, hold it forever, and don't do anything in your life. Don't spend any money. And you know, it doesn't sound like a lot of fun, but there are people we meet with, Mark, that are headed down that road of, I don't know what to do, so I haven't done anything about it.
16: Yeah, let's not lose sight of one really important thing. If you are a person who is sitting with a singular stock or two or three different stocks that have done incredibly well and you love the companies, let's not forget, what if the company that you're invested in, and I'm not trying to fearmonger at all, but what if that company you're investing in is the next Kodak, not the next Apple, right? Think about that for a moment. You know, to have such a huge concentration in one company can come at an enormous risk if things go wrong. And if it starts to go in the wrong direction, how do you build out a strategy that allows you the confidence to not panic and make the wrong mistake? And even the great Apple, which I own, you own, I think it's a wonderful company. The beginning of this year had a lot of challenges, and it wasn't the company really having the challenges. It was tariffs that were creating this nosedive in their stock price for a period of time. Now, it came back, but were you the one who sat and held hard and said, I believe in Apple, I think it's going to come back, the government's going to figure all this stuff out? Or were you the person who was like, get me out of this because I'm watching my, you know, liquid net worth drop through the floor and I'm really, really nervous because I felt really confident in this before these things happened? So depending on which side you fall on really kind of impacts how you live your day-to-day life. I mean, I would imagine that was very stressful for a lot of people trying to go to sleep at nighttime, watching that happen at the beginning of the year.
17: Right. So let's start to answer the question of what are some different strategies and options that you can do. And one good or potentially good option is, listen, don't sell the stock, borrow against it. Most major brokerage firms have margin accounts, or you can get a line of credit against the value of your holding. Typically it's around half of the holding. If I got $1 million in Apple, let's say, most places you can borrow somewhere around $500,000. There's an interest rate associated with it. Of course, the devil's in all the details on these things, but you know, this is what the uber wealthy do. If Elon Musk doesn't want to have any capital gains, he'll just borrow against the value of his Tesla stock or his SpaceX stock. Well, you can do that on a much smaller scale. Then you don't have to sell the stock, but you do need to think about things like, how am I going to pay that loan back? You know, what happens if the stock that's collateralizing that loan drops significantly? I could get a margin call. So there are risks associated with it, but it is definitely a workable strategy. And Mark, we've had plenty of clients do that to fund buying of properties or to do significant renovations on their homes, right? It's a good tool, keyword tool, that you can use to get money without having to sell the holding, because by borrowing against it, there's no tax consequences associated with it.
16: No, it's a great point. And, you know, again, make sure that you're looking at the details, but it's relatively simple if you're in that position to set up that line of credit. I know that we've worked on that with a number of our clients. Let's go to break. When we come back, let's talk about, all right, I have this stock, I have this portfolio, I might want to start using it in a few years. How do I set myself up today to be able to use it in the future without having a huge tax bill at that time? So please stick with us. We'll be right back after this short break.
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16: We're back. Thank you so much for joining us as always. I hope you're enjoying the show. I hope you're finding it informative. And I hope to be speaking to many of you in the upcoming months, because we get so many calls in from the radio show. People who are either wanting to come in and sit down and get a second opinion. There's no cost, there's no obligation to getting a second opinion, but it can be critically important to people to give them confidence in what their current plan is, or identify blind spots that maybe they weren't looking at or thinking about or being told about, quite honestly, from their current advisors and their current team. You know, today we're talking about a problem that doesn't sound like a problem, right? Hey, I've done really well. I've made so much money in the stock market. Oh, boo-hoo, poor me, right? But when you want to go and start to use the money, now you start looking at your silent partner, the IRS. Well, how much are they going to take from it? And what's the future look like? I mean, we are of the opinion that taxes are going to have to go up at some point. And that's not just income taxes. Cap gains are going to probably go up as well. You've got highly appreciated stock. You don't want to sell it. Well, maybe you don't have to sell it. You can use a line of credit. Most of the brokerage firms have lines of credit. I know we have a relationship with one that is able to give people a line of credit. And yeah, there's a cost associated, but you quantify that and make sure that it works in your favor, that you get to continue to have the stock. What if you're a person that's like 5 years out from retirement, you've got large embedded gains inside of your portfolio, and you're like, you know what? I am going to start using it. This is my tax me now bucket, right? But you're telling me that it's my tax me now bucket, but it's got these large gains in it. When I actually go to use the money, I'm going to have to pay substantial capital gains. So what do I do? Well, we would start talking to people about what's called direct indexing. And the easiest way to describe direct indexing is to just give you an analogy, right? Most people understand what a mutual fund is, right? Hundreds, if not thousands, of different stocks inside of a pooled investment to smooth out the volatility of the market. Because the idea is not all the stocks are going to go in the same direction at the same time, up or down. The problem that sometimes is created inside of these pooled investments is that the fund manager who's managing that fund is trading on an hourly basis during the markets being open for the greater good of the fund. Tax loss harvesting, winners against losers. But the investors, the people who own those funds, don't see a benefit from it. In fact, they can see a disadvantage from it sometimes. And they saw it a couple of years ago. Like if Damon and myself are the only two people who own a fund and I want to sell my half of the fund has to sell things inside of it to give me my money. That creates taxes that is passed on to Damon as well. That doesn't seem like a very fair thing to do. Direct indexing is like building your own individual mutual fund that you set and dictate how much taxes you're willing to pay on an annual basis on it. So you have a lot more control.
17: Right. We call that a capital gains budget. So for example, I could say, I don't want to take any more than $50,000 in gains. And you can change that budget year to year. But what it does is it could potentially let you unwind some of your highly appreciated positions over time, or try to offset some winners and some losers. Hey, these three stocks are down. That's going to give me an opportunity maybe to chip away at some of my highly appreciated Apple stocks. So it's a way to still be invested, still be diversified, you know, all the benefits of pooled investments while having more control over your taxes. That's the key. And also it lets you have a systematic way to try to maybe unwind smaller pieces of your holding versus, you know, taking that whole $1 million in gain in 1 year, and now you've got all these bad knock-on effects of doing it. We could look at maybe taking, in my example, $50,000 in gains. Yeah, that'll generate a tax bill, but not a terribly significant one. And you're sort of working over time with a proactive strategy versus, you know, just like waiting, and then doing something. You're like, oh, I wish I had a longer term strategy instead of taking all these gains in 1 year. So direct indexing is a really powerful way to have control and not let the stock dictate what you're going to do in your lifestyle.
16: Yeah, it's really being proactive, building a tax strategy in a plan versus, there's a huge difference in year-end tax loss harvesting. That's reactive, right? Building a proactive strategy is an actual plan, not just a, hey, this is here, let's just take advantage of it, and not really having a game plan around it. When we come back, I want to talk about another strategy that a lot of people that we talk to are unfamiliar with, but once they start laying it out, they're like, gosh, why isn't anyone else talking about this? Because now I can create some money from these stocks that I've done so well in. So please stick with us. We'll jump right into this after the break.
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17: Damon and Mark here. Thank you for being with us on this fine weekend day. Really appreciate the time that we've spent together. Even though you can only hear us, we do get a chance to talk to so many people.
16: It's the nicest way to talk when nobody responds back to you, right?
17: Didn't
16: you get
17: say
16: to
17: anything
16: say whatever
17: wrong.
16: You want.
17: Hopefully it's all making sense. We've got a couple live events coming up this week, Tuesday, August 4th, Thursday, August 6th, over at Tosca and Hingham. 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Listen, if you can't make one of our live events, just call into the office. Have a 15-minute clarity call. Maybe you're worried about taxes and you want to have a little clarity around taxes, or come into our office for 45 minutes to an hour and sit down and let's start the process of giving you a second opinion on what you're doing. Maybe everything is perfectly in line with where it should be, or maybe there's a couple areas where you could use a little bit of help. Mark, today we're talking about a good problem to have, which is, geez, you know, I've done really well in the market. I've got everything I own is up, or I've got this one holding that's got super huge gains in it and I don't know what to do about it. We talked a little bit about some ways of approaching that, you know, borrowing against your holdings or sort of building your own fund, like a direct indexing strategy where you have tax control. Let's talk about a strategy, Mark, that frankly many people have not heard of, but when they hear it, they're like, oh, geez, you know, that sounds really risky, but it's on the contrary, it can be a really powerful tool. Again, you know, there's pros and cons of all these tools, but let's talk a little bit about options overlay.
16: Yeah, it's funny. If you open a conversation with somebody who comes into the office and you say, have you heard of options overlay? They're like, they're looking at you like, oh gosh, now we're gambling with my money. No, I'm all set. But let me frame it in a slightly different way. Let's assume that you have a summer property down on the Cape, right? You love the property. You've had it for a number of years. It's appreciated over the years. You have no intention of selling it. But guess what? You don't live there all the time. You go there in the summertime. What if you could think about potentially renting it out when you're not there, when you're not using the property, getting some income from that property that is sitting vacant? And yeah, if it got to a place where the person renting it offered you enough money to buy it, maybe you'd sell it, but you don't have to if you don't want to. Well, covered calls, which is an option strategy, accomplishes the same thing. If you're sitting with a large gain inside of a holding, again, I'll go back to Apple. Say you've got $1 million in Apple stock. It cost you $100,000 when you bought it first. Congratulations, you did really, really well. But if you're that person, you know that Apple has great gains, great capital growth, doesn't have fabulous dividends, right? Because it's not their strategy, right? They reinvest the money into the company, not necessarily out in dividend income. So you're sitting there saying, I got this money. It's got huge gains. I can sit on it, leave it to my family. They'll get it at a stepped up basis. So what am I going to do about it? Well, if you build a correct options overlay strategy, you can create additional income from that stock. You can create 3, 4, 5, 6, 7% in income, depending on the strategy, and get that money on an ongoing basis. So it's almost like you're renting out your stock that you're not currently using. And if it got to a place where, you know, what they use this term saying it was called away, you are able to look at getting out of the position by saying, I'm going to use a future option that I have that might be 6 months or 9 months down the road to get me out of the 3 month option so I don't actually have to sell it. So to us, options overlay isn't for everybody, but in the right circumstances, you're able to create money that wasn't there in the first place for the clients. And so many people have sat in our conference rooms right here in the office in Hingham, looked at us, almost bewildered and be like, why has nobody else told me about this? And my short answer is, I don't know. I mean, I don't know why nobody else has told you about it, but it's part of our overall strategy is to look and see, is there any blind spot? Is there any place that we can create value over and above just designing your portfolio, but we can create value, real value for you, real dollars for you and your family that will be able to give you the financial freedom to do something else, right? To do more with your life, to spend more of your money, to actually get proper use out of these wonderful gains that you've been able to accomplish and accumulate over the years. And the short answer is 9 times out of 10, there's something that can be done to improve a person's position.
17: Right. One of the things we're trying to do when we meet with people is to try to match up what tool that we have in our toolbox might work for a particular client situation, right? That's why we ask a lot of questions. What are you trying to do? What are your goals? What are your, you know, what big purchases do you have coming up? So that we can, in our minds, say, okay, we think that using a loan might be a good option for this client, or, you know, using an options overlay might be a good strategy for this client, right? It's not that tools are good or bad. They're just, the tool is either the right fit for you and your situation, or the tool is not the right fit. People have this sort of impression that, like, oh, I couldn't do a margin loan, or I would never do options, or I would never do that. But if you have that sort of mindset, you're really boxing yourself out of a lot of different possibilities that might benefit you and your financial situation. I mean, whether you decide at the end of the day to use, you know, a covered call or some other strategy isn't really the point. The point is just that these tools are available. It's sort of like, you know, I'm going to build a house, but I don't want to use a hammer because one time I hit my thumb when I was using a hammer and I think hammers are bad. It's like hammers are not bad or good. It's just a tool in your toolbox. And we're trying to make sure that we can match up right tool, right client, right situation. And when you do, then I think you've got an opportunity to really put someone in a better position. And listen, there are risks and drawbacks and downsides of every single strategy we talk about. It doesn't mean they're bad. It just means that let's make an informed decision. Here's the good parts. Here's the trade-offs. Here's the pros. Here's the cons. Once a client or an individual or a family understands it, then we can make a really well-informed decision about, is this going to work for you? Can you understand it? And if it does and you can, then great, let's do that.
16: I think educating yourself on any of these strategies is the key to understanding whether it makes sense in your life or not. Being told by somebody, this is what you have to do and you absolutely have to do it, that's not a very good feeling.
17: Or like, don't worry about it. Yeah. It doesn't apply to you. And you're like, oh, okay, I guess it doesn't.
16: I just think that there's so many more layers to proper financial planning over and above, hey, let's get invested in the usual suspects in a 60-40 portfolio. And as you get closer to retirement, get more conservative and let's do Roth conversions. All these things are important, but all these things aren't the only things that are out there. There's 173 tax strategies that we routinely look at for our clients in order to see how do we create value outside of

down from our office. Starts at 6:30. Speak for about an hour around some of these strategies and many, many more ways to maybe potentially create value for you and your family. 781-725-5557 is the number to register for those events. Let's go to break. When we come back, I want to talk about some more strategies, help people understand that there isn't just one way. There's many ways to create value in your portfolio. This is Mark and Damon. We'll be right back.

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7: like
8: sometimes.
7: I do something around the house and I've got you on the radio, and it's like, oh, that's a good feeling for us to know that we're able to connect with people even though we can't see you through the microphone, as it were. Today we're talking about a good problem, a problem nonetheless, but a good one, which is you've done really well in the market. You know, most all some of your holdings have really highly appreciated. We're talking about non-IRA accounts, what people call a brokerage account or a joint account, something where you'll have capital gains if you sell, but you've got these sort of handcuffs because you've done so well. And we've talked about some different strategies around it. In this section, Mark, let's sort of like, I don't call it like a lightning round, but let's just hit a number of different strategies. We wouldn't have time to go through all the ins and outs of all of these because many of them are quite involved, but it's more just there are so many different ideas that people, I think, are not aware of, or that they've kind of sort of maybe heard but don't know what it is. So why don't we just kind of run through some of them here in this segment? Why don't you start us out?
8: Some of the simple ones that a lot of people are familiar with. 1035 exchange, right? That's moving money from, say, one annuity over to another annuity, like a rollover. People understand that. Okay, I can move my non-IRA money from XYZ insurance company over to another company because that product is better and more advanced and more what I need right now. People often are familiar with 1031 exchanges. That's like you do real estate,
7: property, right?
8: Moving property from one place to another for rental property and deferring the capital gains. Less people are familiar with 351 exchanges. 351 exchange is similar in the mechanics to the other two I just mentioned, but you can move highly appreciated stock into a diversified portfolio utilizing an ETF and be able to defer the capital gains. Not getting rid of the capital gains, it's deferring it. But the benefit of doing it is you can go from a high concentration in one volatile stock that you're nervous about and push it over into a

0: diversified portfolio while you're still deferring the capital gains tax.
1: Right. So example, back to our old friend Apple. I own Apple. I've done incredibly well. I have huge gains in it. I'm basically going to exchange, give my Apple stock to a new ETF. And in exchange for that, I'll get shares of the ETF that hopefully are more diversified, right? I would pick an ETF that suits my investment goals. I give them the Apple. They give me back shares of the ETF and presto, I've got diversification. I haven't permanently solved the tax problem, but I've at least solved the concentration problem, which can be significant for people if you have too much in one holding, right? I mean, that's great that you've done so well, but it also becomes like you're now hostage to that holding. So Section 351 exchange, kind of a niche area in the tax code, but still an opportunity nonetheless.
0: To steal your words from earlier on, be careful because the devil's in the details and there are rules around that, rules surrounding it, holding period rules. But to be told by an existing advisor or a team that you're working with, now you don't want to do that. And that's it. That to me is not sufficient enough answer to say, okay, I'm not going to do something like that. So ask the questions if you're in that position. And if you don't feel like you're getting the right answer, reach out to a team that will at least look at this logically and say, all right, let's talk about the pros and cons of doing any of those strategies. And let's talk about how it's going to potentially positively impact you to make a more informed decision.
1: Yes.
0: Some other ideas around it. You know, we talk a lot at the live events and in meetings that we have about Roth conversions. And a lot of people are familiar with it, right? Taking money from an IRA, moving it over to a Roth IRA and doing it a little bit at a time, paying taxes as you go. So many tax strategies that people are presented create a tax liability now to have more tax-friendly money later or for the next generation. But the person who saved the money in the first place creates and has all of this tax pain while they're doing it. So what if you're in a position where you've built out a financial plan, you feel really comfortable and confident that you have enough money to do the things that you want to do, and you don't need someone to tell you that you're not going to run out of money because you're not worried about that. But you are looking at, I'm going to leave money to charity. I'm going to leave money to my family. They're going to have an abundance of inheritance. They're going to do great. I'm really happy about that. But there's rules like the Secure Act. They have to strip out my IRA over a 10-year period, pay all the taxes on it, or I'm going to leave X, Y, and Z property that I have to whatever charity that you like. What if you could get a tax deduction now for that gift? Still leave that gift to the charity after you've passed away, but you get the tax benefit now. There's structuring a charitable remainder trust to be able to do that, can give you a tax benefit now, give you an income stream now, and leave the residual value to the charity that you were going to leave it to anyway, but you get a benefit from that.
1: Right. A similar riff on that is using a donor advised fund, which is like your own little charitable fund that you can manage and pick the investments, but you could donate your highly appreciated stock to the donor advised fund. I could give my Apple stock to the donor advised fund, who can then sell it with no tax consequences. I get a tax deduction for the value of the donated stock. Then I can diversify inside the fund, you know, pick my investments or have someone professional pick the investments and then give money on a yearly basis. So there's a whole lot. I mean, the realm of charity and charitable giving has huge tax implications, opportunities. It would be, you know, five shows to go through them all, but charitable remainder trusts, donor advised funds, many people gift highly appreciated shares to their kids or grandkids, which sort of takes the value of that out of their estate and puts it into the kids or grandkids, who then, you know, can deal with the taxes in a different way. But there's so many different ways of giving charity, giving you know, family, that it's really probably could be a whole show unto itself.
0: Oh, absolutely. And think about the strategy of not just giving money to your kids and passing on the basis to them. What about giving it the opposite way, giving money back to your parents, doing it in a controlled, structured way, giving it back to your parents. When your parents pass away, they leave it back to you. Sounds crazy, but now you've been able to take advantage of stepped up basis at that point. Point being is that there's not just one size fits all. There's many, many strategies that can create value for people who've done incredibly well in their investment accounts. And the market has been wonderful for them, but they are feeling like they cannot use the money because there's so much gain inside of it. They don't want to pay the taxes and they feel like they're kind of stuck, golden handcuffs, as it were. Let's go to break. when we come back, let's try to summarize this entire show.
1: It'd be a lot to summarize.
0: It's a lot to summarize. I want to try and summarize it, give you the number to reach out to us or live events that we have coming up over the next few weeks. This is Mark and Damon. We'll be right back.
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3: Welcome back into The Legal Exchange with Todd Lutsky. I'm Susan Powers, a financial advisor with the Armstrong Advisory Group, and I'm joined, of course, by Todd Lutsky, a partner with the law firm of Cushing & Dolan with a master's in taxation. So, Todd, this month's guide, it's all about last-minute planning for the nursing home, applying for Medicaid, seeing, you know, what assets are risk, what can be protected, and so forth. I want to actually go through a list of different types of assets. And you can tell us, and I want to do married couples as well as single individuals here. What's at risk and how they're all treated?
4: All right, let's run through the list.
3: How about the home? We talked about single people in the last segment. How is the home treated for married couples?
4: Well, certainly the biggest asset. Most people have it. All right, so the home for single, you want me to
3: married. Let's start with married,
4: married
3: couples.
4: Yeah, start with married. So with married couples, it becomes the easiest asset to protect, believe it or not, because there's really no rules. Here's the only rule you need.
3: A little wild, wild west of the homestead.
4: Yeah. So if it's a house and it is your primary residence, community spouse, meaning you're living there.
3: So the healthy spouse.
4: Healthy spouse. Yeah. You're living there. It is your primary residence, and it is located in Massachusetts.
3: Okay, so this is specific for Mass.
4: Yeah, located here.
3: Yep.
4: Regardless of how much it's worth, remember the value limitations?
3: So we don't have that threshold of $1 million.
4: We have no value limitation rule. So living in it, located in Massachusetts, and no value limitation rule, it is automatically non-countable.
3: Nice.
4: But you can't stop there.
3: Okay.
4: Oh, it's not only non-countable, it's non-lienable.
3: Oh, it's a total freebie.
4: Yeah. This is a protected, doesn't matter.
3: Mm-hmm.
4: But if it's owned jointly, and I just want to go one step further with your question. If it's owned jointly, don't leave it that way when you're going through the application process, right? You have 90 days from the date of approval to move that asset to the spouse in the home, the community spouse living in the community. 100%. Get the sick spouse's name off it.
3: How come?
4: Well, what if the healthy spouse dies first?
3: That's happened. We've seen that happen time and time again.
4: Right. So the jointly held property would pass to the surviving joint owner, which is the sick spouse in the nursing home. Now it's lienable.
3: Okay.
4: And at risk. So you don't want to do that. And there's rules that allow you to transfer assets to spouses with no penalty period. Mm-hmm. So get the house in the name of the community spouse 100%. And then plan for her later.
3: Right, because this is not a lifetime freebie, because if the sick spouse that's in the nursing home dies, now she's a single person with a house. So how is that treated?
4: Right, so that's why we don't want to stop. So after eligibility is obtained for the sick mm-hmm. spouse.
3: After
4: it's obtained.
3: That's important.
4: And you've moved the house to the healthy spouse 100%. Yep. Which that can be done during the process, but even if you wait, you have 90 days after the process is complete mm-hmm. to get the house over to the healthy spouse. Once it's in the hands of the healthy spouse and sick spouse is approved for Medicaid, you need to get back to your lawyer
3: yep.
4: and say, I now want to do Medicaid planning for me. Mm-hmm. As a single person, I want to take the house and put it in a Medicaid trust. I want to take some of my money, put it in a Medicaid trust. Because if I get sick in the future,
3: right,
4: I'm now a single person and rules are different.
3: Yeah.
4: And I might not be able to dodge the bullet as easily as I did there.
3: Okay.
4: Folks, that's a everyday last minute technique. The goal of this guide, last minute Medicaid eligibility, is simply to say, don't write the check to the nursing home when you're going to be admitting somebody to a nursing home. 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
3: So let's say in this example, Todd, the healthy spouse doesn't get the right guidance legally, and she just leaves the house in her name. And he, in the nursing home, he passes away along the way, and now she's a single person with a house not transferred to the trust, and she goes in the nursing home. How will they then treat that house?
4: So as a single person, assuming they've done no additional planning, right? When you go into a nursing home as a single person, the rules governing the home are slightly different. One, it still has to be your primary residence when you were going in and you left the house mm-hmm. to go into a nursing home. Right.
3: Yeah.
4: If you leave your house and go to assisted living for a year and then go to a nursing home.
3: Not your primary
4: house. You didn't leave your house to go to a nursing home. That's going to make the house completely.
3: Could you go back for a day?
4: I don't know how that would work.
3: I want a loophole.
4: So one, as long as it was your primary residence.
3: Yeah.
4: Then what happens is you got to go through this checklist. Is there a value limitation? Yes. Right now, it's a little over $1 million in mm-hmm. mass. In 2027, it's going to be $1 million.
3: Locked in at $1 million.
4: If it's $1.1 million, $1.2 million, $1.3 million, your house is automatically countable if you're single. Hard stop.
3: Don't bother applying.
4: That's right. Don't bother applying. Mm-hmm. But so let's say it's your primary residence. It's under this valuation limitation number.
3: Yep.
4: Good. Then you go through this checklist. It's going to be non-countable if a spouse is living there. No, it's single. If you have a sibling that you own it with jointly.
3: Oh, the little wild card exceptions.
4: It could be non-countable, right? But most importantly, it if you check a box that says, I intend to return home, even though you might never return home, mm-hmm. it's subjective.
3: So as long as that box is checked on the Medicaid application?
4: The biggest thing is to check that box. Okay. There's no special person living there. There's no disabled child. There's no exception to the rule. And so you got to check that box saying, it was my home. It's under the threshold of the valuation limitation. And I intend to return home. It's now non-countable. But leanable.
3: Okay. See, and we know the liens are friends.
4: Yeah. So the liens are different, right? And so there's no lien when you're married, mm-hmm. but there is a lien when you're single. But again, it's still your friend. We went through that example.
3: Yep.
4: Way better than just, you know, selling the house and
3: sure.
4: taking the money and then dealing with money. Don't sell it.
3: So those are primary residences. What if, say, you have a vacation home? Is that treated the same way with a lien?
4: So a vacation home is a much bigger problem.
3: Okay.
4: So a vacation home is not your home, and at least currently, it's not a rental.
3: Essential to self-support.
4: Not generating any income.
3: Yeah.
4: Essential to self-support. It's just a piece of property that you go hang out in.
3: Mm-hmm.
4: It will be 100% countable and will cause you the inability to become eligible for Medicaid. 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You've not been renting it, rent it.
3: Okay.
4: Then it would be considered, and we got to go through how rental properties work, but then it would be non-countable. 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
3: Todd Lutsky from the law firm of Cushing & Dolan, thank you so much.
4: Thank you, Susan. Always a pleasure.
3: I'm Susan Powers, a financial advisor with the Armstrong Advisory Group. 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
5: We are in a war with cancer. 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
5: Journalist Clifton Leaf, author of the book The Truth in Small Doses.
6: 75% of the drugs, the cancer drugs that we have approved, do not actually keep people alive longer, according to the FDA. When it comes right down to the bottom line, we aren't reducing the burden of cancer, and that's where the challenge really is.
5: When you compare the year-to-year rate of change in cancer deaths to the rate of change in heart disease deaths, it's not even close.
6: We have each year about 138,000 fewer deaths from heart disease. We're older, we're fatter, and yet fewer of our hearts are breaking down with deadly consequence. And the same could be said for many, many other diseases. But in cancer, we keep getting more and more people dying of this disease.
5: One bright spot in the war against cancer is in early detection.
6: You know, when we catch breast cancer or colorectal cancer early, or prostate cancer, we're in the 90 to 100% survival rates. We've also made genuine progress in childhood cancers. I mean, this is life-changing progress in childhood cancers.
5: I'm Mike Carruthers, and that's something you should know.
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9: Guaranteed human.
10: American citizens in the Middle East are being urged to remain vigilant and exercise caution due to the unpredictable Iranian regime. U.S. embassies in the region issued an alert today warning Americans in Saudi Arabia and elsewhere to be ready to depart on short notice if there's an escalation in hostilities. The advisory also says flight cancellations, airspace closures, and potential travel disruptions are likely. It comes as multiple sources report the U.S. and Israel are preparing for a new round of strikes against Iran's energy infrastructure as soon as this weekend. Senator Tom Tillis is responding to a weekend ultimatum made by the president. Tillis said President Trump's threat to renew a push for the anti-weaponization fund means Todd Blanche won't be confirmed as attorney general by the Senate next week. The North Carolina senator's comments add to the fight between the White House and holdout Senate Republicans over whether Trump's fund is dead or not. In a post on X today, Tillis wrote, "It's unfortunate that Todd Blanche, who I consider qualified for the job, will not be confirmed because of this reversal." Earlier today, Trump said on Truth Social that if Tillis and Cornyn weren't going to vote for Blanche, he would keep Blanche as acting attorney general and revive a bill to establish the fund. NBC Today Show anchor Savannah Guthrie and her family are begging for help 6 months after her mother, Nancy Guthrie, disappeared from her Arizona home. In a social media post today, Guthrie wrote, "Our hearts are in ruins," adding that the family spends every waking moment thinking of her, longing for her, and looking for their mother. The post renews pleas for information in the case and reiterates a reward of over $1 million is available. It also notes the family wants to give their mom the dignity of a proper goodbye. Investigators on Friday released the full ransom note and follow-up letter they believe may hold clues that someone familiar with the alleged kidnappers may recognize. I'm Lisa Carton.
11: I'm Suzanne Salsville with a quick check of the stories trending right now on WBZ News Radio 1030. Boston police arrest two suspects in connection with an armed robbery in Dorchester. It happened Thursday afternoon on Humboldt Street, where a woman was robbed at knife point by two men on a moped. Devi Sanchez Aguas Vivas and Luis Ramirez Aguas Vivas are charged with armed robbery and assault with a dangerous weapon. It's day one of the Panmass Challenge. WBZ's Jay Willette.
12: We're riding just about 100 miles on road bikes on the new Worcester route at Holy Cross down to Bourne today. The PMC aims to raise $79 million for cancer research at Dana-Farber this year alone.
11: Week one in the Lindsay Clancy trial ended yesterday. The mother charged with the murder of her three young children. The day included a site visit to the Clancy's former home and testimony from doctors and first responders. I'm Suzanne Sausville.
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23: Yeah, welcome in, everybody. Scott Whitley here for the next hour here on WRKO with Wicked Bites at night. And we have a fun show planned for you today. If you want to find out what makes a great pizza, well, we have the folks from Regina Pizza coming up a little bit later on the program. And then, prior to that, I should say, Steve Prisco from Prisco's Market and Deli and Prisco's Creamery in Bridgewater. He's going to be joining us in just a few moments because his place is something extra special. We featured it on the TV show a couple of weeks back, and it's just one of those places that you just got to go to. Whether you love meatballs like I do, you got to visit the market and the deli. Nana's meatballs, they're just sensational, especially when you get with the provolone cheese that melts on top of it, make it into a sandwich. It's sensational. And they got wood-fired pizzas there. They got batting ranges, miniature golf, and, of course, their creamery for ice cream. It's just sensational. It's all right there on Route 18 in Bridgewater. So Steve's going to be coming up in just a few moments on the program tonight. But before we get going, I got to say tonight's show is brought to you in part by and made possible by the good folks over at Richie's Slosh, makers of that premium Italian ice. And now they're spiked Richie's Slosh available by local liquor stores. 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Oh, I think 6-7 acres, and there's going to be more soon. And man, that's why homeowners and fence contractors, they all trust and rely on Mike Payne and his incredible staff over there. 100% satisfaction guarantee, by the way. Northeastern Fence and Supply in Saugus. Hey, on the TV program this morning was a brand new episode. You got another opportunity if you missed it this morning at 8:30 in the morning on NESN to see it tomorrow night, Sunday night at 10 p.m., we took you to Zervino Vineyards in Sandown, New Hampshire on Route 101A, and that place is something extra special. It's like a little bit of heaven, you know, right there in Sandown, New Hampshire. It's a country ride. You can sit out on their bistro, on their patio, enjoy the summer sun, get some great food, get a flight of wine, and you got all those beautiful views. So I hope you get an opportunity to check it out tomorrow night. Set your DVR, 10 o'clock on NESN, the New England Sports Network. All right, what do you say we get the program started tonight? And we're going to do so by bringing in Steve Prisco from Prisco's Market and Deli in Bridgewater. Steve, welcome to Wicked Bites at night.
1: Hey, thanks, Scott. I appreciate it.
23: Well, you know how much I love your place, and there's so much to do there. First of all, let's talk about how it all started, Prisco's Market. How'd you begin with the process of putting it all together?
1: You know, I get asked that a lot. And I think just moving down from Brockton as a kid in the mid-70s in Bridgewater was 3,000 people strong and 13 working dairy farms. And coming from the city of Brockton, there was, back in the day, there was, it seemed like a store in every street corner. Coming down here, not so. Mm-hmm. And when I was a kid, I said to my mother, Ma, let's take your meatballs and sauce and go open up a place that people are coming. And, you know, being 12 years old and thinking that way, I think it just kind of a natural deal. But I didn't recognize there's barriers for entry. You need money to do stuff like that.
23: Right.
1: And so, you know, I started my first business, a lawn care business, 40 years ago this year. And our two oldest sons run that. And so we had grown over the years doing the right thing and working with people. And so we found this piece of land. And when we developed it, we felt had some opposition because of change and people mm-hmm. didn't know. And it really inspired me, and I think it brought out some of those creative juices and some of the visions that I had. And, you know, we made the building bigger, and I came home from a planning board meeting one night and said to my wife, you know, where do we go for propane and deli and ice cream and produce? And we're going to make the building bigger and open a market, a very unique wow. market with a lunch counter in the back, kicking out serious food and something for everyone. And come the end of September, it'll be the start of our 20th year. So
23: that's fantastic.
1: Time truly flies.
23: Yeah, yeah. Of course, your Nana's meatballs, I should say.
1: Yeah.
23: Really started it off. And of course, you could pick them up and you could get a bucket of balls if you like to do that, or just sit back and get a great meatball sub with provolone cheese melted on top with piano dosi bread. That's perfect, right?
1: Knocks it out of the park. I mean, that's what people come for. You know, we're actually meeting with some local contractors tomorrow. The next step out of that park is to build bumper cars. And one of the things I'm going to try to tell people is do the bumper car stuff before you come and have one of our,
23: yes,
1: you know, yep, world famous meatball subs or some of the other sandwiches. But
23: or pizza.
1: No, it's really, I'm sorry?
23: Or one of your great pizzas that you make there, too.
1: You know, we started with that in 2019, and if you ask me what's really, really growing off the charts would be our Neapolitan pizza and the miniature golf. And the girls in the kitchen really do a great job, and you know, they're passionate about it and they have fun, and it can be very challenging, you know, dealing with the general public 7 days a week. But you know, we love people and people love good food and great times, and so you know, we've really kind of hit it. And thanks to, you know, the airing that we had with you guys a month or so back, it's really brought a lot of folks that didn't know about our gem, you know, down to Bridgewater to see us and check it out. And I think a lot of people love it for what it is.
23: And it really is a gem. It's Prisco's Market and Deli on Route 18 in Bridgewater. And let's talk about, and there's so much to talk about. I mean, you got your deli. Of course, you could pick up food to go and bring home. You got your candy store there. It's an old-fashioned candy store. And then there is every knick-knack you can imagine for your yard you have available at the store itself. And you have garden products as well.
1: Yeah, you know, the food is the core of Prisco's. And I would say the candy area is right up there. You know, I've got some vendors that we're able to bring in a lot of candy items that you're just not going to see it in any of the local, grocery stores or convenience stores. And, you know, the old school stuff, the wax bottles and the Demon's gum and, you know, Pixie sticks and Mallow cups and Sky bars and all that jazz. And what's really neat about it, Scott, is not only do people enjoy it and buy a lot of it, but it harkens back to their childhood. And
23: yes,
1: I see folks coming in with the next generation and the stories that, you know, I overhear sometimes. And it's really reflective of, you know, old school Americana, the way things were in the 60s and 70s and even, you know, the early 80s. And so it's a blessing. It's really come together. It's people love it.
23: Yeah. Well, I'm telling you, it's just a fantastic spot. Whether you need a wind chime, you have those, or flowers to bring home the plant. You could do that there as well. But then you took it to the next level, and of course that's the miniature golf course and the batting range, the batting cages that you have there. But the miniature golf course is really something special. It's beautifully landscaped, and that waterfall in the middle of it is just outstanding.
1: I appreciate that. We built that in the fall of 14, and it took about 4 months to build. And, you know, just being in the lawn care landscape business is my background. This was really my final project, and we put it all together. It was a lot of thought. It took me, it's probably about 3 years of just doing my homework and my due diligence. And I went down to Florida and, you know, went to a couple of shows, and then I went to the Mecca in Myrtle Beach. And so it came up with a lot of different ideas, and it works. So, yeah, we stay on top of it. I spend most of my days now out there greeting people and making sure the course has what I call world-class conditions. And the neat thing, Scott, you know, it's in the industry for that miniature golf business, it's $17 to play, and we charge $10 here at Prisco's. And so with the, you know, the expense of everything nowadays, I wanted to make sure that, you know, it was available for everybody, and especially when the families come in and they could be, you know, four, five, six folks. You know, we really try to keep our prices as tight as we can for folks. We started a reading program 5 years ago, so it gives the local kids, they read three books and entitles them to a free round of golf. But I knew it was a winner when people found it almost 10 years ago now, more than that, and they came back right away. And it's neat to see, like, when families come to town, or especially, like, with the World Cup that just went down, we met people from all over the world that, you know, Googled and found it and loved it. And so it's a nice mix. It's really come together. It was, you know, I took a lot of chances, and without my wife, Nancy, you know, we probably wouldn't be talking today. So it's a true blessing. A lot of work. It's 7 days a week, but it's very gratifying. We've made lots and lots and lots of new friends and relationships, and we love to please people over here at Prisco's. So it's really great.
23: Yeah, and you've always given back to the community, and that's one of the signs of a greatness of what you've been doing over there. And that's probably why you're so popular, because you're always somebody who's always given back.
1: Well, I think that's what makes the world go round, and I also give it as a tribute to my father, Mike, and my mother, Claire. My dad would have been 105 this past June 14th, and my mother, this coming Valentine's Day, would have been 100. Then being the baby of seven, sitting around the table, back in the day when kids should be seen and not heard, I learned a lot, and I owe most of it to them. And, you know, they were just hardworking American folks, and we ate what was on the table, and you know, you never forget where you come from. So I give most of it to my mother and father. They always kept an eye on the underdog and always tried to help people, and just the way all seven of us were raised. And so it's not a difficult thing. It's the right thing to do to help other folks.
23: Yeah. Well, folks, you need to get down here and experience this place. It's called Prisco's Market and Deli on Route 18 in Bridgewater. And, of course, you can pick up Dom sausage steak tips there. I know you got Richie's Slush. You got a great bakery items, also the wood-fired pizza and Nana's meatball subs are so good. But you've gone beyond even the batting cages and miniature golf, and that beautiful layout with the miniature golf is the creamery. And that creamery is the first thing you're going to see when you're on Route 18, Prisco's Creamery, and it is something special, Steve.
1: I appreciate that. Our daughter Natalie is running that now, and so she's on top of it, and she's a type A player. But yeah, people love that. You know, we've got a nice blend with our ice cream comes from Warwick Ice Cream, Rhode Island. Those folks have been making exclusively for Newport Creamery for many, many years. So they've got it down to pat. And we have the Hood Soft Serve and the Dole Whip and the Slush Puppies and, of course, the Richie Slush. And we do some, you know, light food items out there. And so it's just a nice mix, and it's a nice way for people to cap off their afternoon after the park, or coming by for a, you know, a sandwich and a bag of old school candy. So it's a nice capper for folks, and it's been extremely busy. The weather, we've had a decent summer. It was extremely hot, and now we're getting a little bit of rain, but it's another blessing. A lot of work, but people love it. Yep, it's great.
23: Yeah, I love the Fat Elvis that you have over there on a waffle cone. It's like a banana based ice cream with, I think there's pound cake in there and peanut butter.
1: Mm-hmm.
23: Oh, and you got to have it on a waffle cone. There's no other way to have an ice cream, if you ask me. And that Fat Elvis, I tell everybody about, and people have called me up and said, yeah, you recommended it. I went down and I tried it and absolutely loved it. So I have a feeling that's one of your bigger sellers at the ice cream stand.
1: We seem to sell out of that one. Another one is the chocolate chip. They put big, huge pieces of chocolate in it, and people have really loved that. So, yeah, I'm just a regular vanilla soft serve, and I try to limit myself to two a week. But pulling out at night when it's hot, it's easy to stop in. But, yeah, no, it's great. People love the ice cream. It's really been good, yeah.
23: Yeah, so Prisco's Market in Deli, and, of course, Prisco's Creamery on Route 18 in Bridgewater. And, Steve, I know you got the bumper boats coming in next season. What else? I mean, you always seem like you're doing something or something. You're always planning something.
1: Well, you know, I think what it is, it goes back to the first question they asked me, and it kind of goes against of how things are. So there was a local golf course, mini golf in Easton, and it shuttered 4 or 5 years back. The closest one is in Hanover or down the Cape. And our, you know, place here, it's more than just miniature golf, or it's more than just, you know, grabbing a sandwich. Like, we're not a typical sub shop. We don't deliver, and, you know, we're not open on 10 or 11 o'clock at night. It's just, you know, the park started in 2010 with batting cages. I played, you know, baseball and right through to college, and I've shared my story with you and so forth. And, you know, I told my dad, a World War II hero, that I promised him that I was going to name the baseball cages after him. There'd never be a little boy or girl that came before me and didn't have any bread in their pocket that couldn't learn how to hit a baseball. It's life lessons. And so it evolved from that into basketball courts and movie night. And then one day I said, you know, I'm going to do miniature golf. And I think my family thought I was crazy. Because not many people are building miniature golf courses in 2020, whatever. And it really worked out for us. And so the time that it requires of me to be out there and run at such a high level, I do have space that I, you know, again, did my homework the past few years. And it's actually bumper cars that we'll be putting in. And these are really neat. They were made in Tennessee, Chattanooga, and there'll be eight of them. We're building a 50-by-50 arena, and it's going to be beautiful. And these guys flip and spin, and so, yeah, it'll be great.
23: Wow.
1: Just add to the great, you know, Americana fun. We'll be opening those for April of 2027, next spring. And, yeah, I'm super excited about that.
23: Yeah, I could imagine. It's just one more thing that you could have for the whole family to go down there between the miniature golf and, of course, the landscaping with the miniature golf course is so gorgeous. And then, of course, you got the food and you got the creamery. It is the perfect spot, you know, to take the kids or the grandkids just to relax and enjoy a beautiful summer day.
1: That's what happens every day down here. You know, I have people sitting down here for 2 or 3 hours, and I wanted to say to somebody the other day, hey, if you stay any longer, I'm going to charge you rent. But they, you know, there's a lot of, we're back here on 30 acres, and so they'll see wildlife. They'll see deers. There's chickens. My neighbor has some chickens that will come over and say hello. We had people this week take beautiful pictures of monarch butterflies and hummingbirds out on the golf course. It's really a tropical oasis out there. And yes, people are blown away with the beauty of it, the sheer beauty. And it probably wouldn't be, as nice if it was on the roadside or along a parking lot, but you know, you have to walk a little ways to get to it. And it's, I tried to keep it as natural as possible. And
23: right.
1: I think with the business of the world today, it hits home for a lot of people. They love, like I said, they love it, and they end up coming back and coming back and coming back. So I'm glad that, you know, I'm the ringleader, and I work hard as my wife and our team members do to be prepared for the next day. You know, it's a seasonal business, and the summers do go fast. And so, yeah, we're another couple months here of entertaining people, and then we'll prepare for the Christmas season. I'm already buying different gift items and stocking stuffers. So, you know, a lot of folks only think of us at summertime, but, you know, we've got people that we don't see in the summer, but they're in here for Christmas time. And we're trying to, you know, just educate our folks that are finding us that it's not just a summer destination, that, you know, it's year round for us. And Christmas brings on a lot of different fun, items that, you know, again, you can only really get here, and it's all homemade and custom, and so that's wonderful, and it brings people in the spirit. We have the Christmas music cranking, and our sons sell Christmas trees out at the ice cream tree lot, and then back here, one of my sisters makes homemade fudge and homemade cannolis and big calzones and a lot of the ice cream, homemade ice cream pies, which is to die for, and some other pastries, and then along with our catering with the meatballs and the chicken broccoli ziti. So it's
23: a lot,
1: it's
23: happening
1: year round. There's a lot going on year round here, for sure.
23: All right, so you got the miniature golf, you got the batting cages, you got Prisco's Creamery for great ice cream, you got the specialty deli market in there that has the pizzas and Nana's meatballs, and that incredible shop for all those knickknacks. There's so much happening at Prisco's Market and Deli on Route 18 in Bridgewater. Steve, I want to thank you very much for joining us. And what are your hours over at the deli?
1: Yeah, so we're here every day, 11 to 6. Friday, we're open till 7 for pizza night for folks. And then Saturday is 11 to 5, and Sunday is 11 to 4. And the summer hours for the park, it's open till 8 o'clock at night. And then we keep the roadside creamery open until 9 o'clock every day. That's open 12 to 9 during the summer months.
23: All right, Steve, it's been an honor having you on the radio show. It's an honor to meet you, too, when we're filming for the TV program. Best wishes, and say hi to your wife, Nancy, for me. And actually, you got the two Nancys, as Lee refers to you as Steve and the Nancy. So it sounds like a rock group, right? But they're all together at the deli.
1: They got me covered, man. So it's a blessing. Scott, thank you. It was wonderful, you know, having you and Brian come down, and Lee. And we've made a lot of new friends and a lot of new relationships because of Wicked Bites. So on behalf of the Prisco family, we say thank you.
23: Well, Steve, thank you very much. And I do appreciate you being on the show tonight. All right, Prisco's Market and Deli and Prisco's Creamery on Route 18 in Bridgewater. It's well worth the experience in this place, and I highly, highly recommend it. All right. All right, Regina Pizza. Guess what? They're celebrating 100 years in business. It's all coming up in about a couple of weeks from right now. That's when their 100th anniversary will be. We're going to have on Mark from Regina Pizza right after the bottom of the hour newscast. So that's all still to come tonight on Wicked Bites at night. All right. And then Joe Pianodosi. Joe's going to stop by, and we're going to talk about his radio show, which is right here on Saturdays from 2 to 3 p.m. on WRKO, all right? 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That's 978-685-9999. Big shout-out to Donna's Donuts in Tewksbury. That's where you're going to find Bill Wilson and his incredible staff over there on Route 38 in Tewksbury. And this isn't a coffee shop disguised as a donut shop. This is an old-fashioned donut shop, and they have deserved all the awards that they have received because their donuts are sensational. If you time it right in the morning, because I know Bill gets in there like at 1 in the morning to start making donuts, but if you time it right, you get that warm honey dip or chocolate honey dip donut. Oh, there's nothing like that, right? It's the holy grail of donuts. They're flaky, perfect, a little bit airy interior. It's just sensational. And, of course, they're famous for their cheeseburger donut. Yeah, it looks just like a cheeseburger. And they also do a meatball sub donut that looks just like a meatball sub, but it's a donut. So check them on out. Donna's Donuts in Tewksbury and their Texas-sized donuts, which are the size of your head, right? They give you those in a cake box. They're so large. There's nothing like it, all right? Donna's Donuts, Route 38 in Tewksbury. Say hi to Bill Wilson. And you can enjoy breakfast sandwiches over there, muffins, and of course their donuts, which are so, so good over at Donuts in Tewksbury. All right, a quick reminder, the television show Wicked Bites TV, it's Saturday mornings at 8:30 and Sunday nights at 10 p.m. on NESA, the New England Sports Network. And this weekend show, we took you to Zerveno Vineyards out in Sandown, New Hampshire. This is a show you gotta see. So make sure you set your DVR and watch it tomorrow night, all right? Brand new episode, Wicked Bites TV, Saturday mornings at 8:30 and Sunday nights at 10 p.m. on NESA. All right, a quick break here. On the other side of the news break, I'm going to bring you over to my favorite pizza spot, and that's Regina's Pizza.
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23: 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And we're celebrating 50 years with the restaurant program. We let you be the food critic, the Praiser's Egg from Pizza to Gourmet. And that's what we're going to be doing tomorrow. I want to know tomorrow on the restaurant program, I want you to call in between 10 and 12 tomorrow, all right? And I want you to tell me the very last place that you went out to eat. Is it a pizza shop? Maybe you went out for ice cream, right? I want to know. Maybe you went to a fancy gourmet restaurant. And who knows, you may win yourself dinner for two on us for calling in. All right, that's tomorrow with the restaurant program, 10 to 12, right here on WRKO. All right, coming up in just a few moments, we're going to talk with Mark over at Regina Pizza. They're celebrating 100 years now in business. That's incredible, huh? 100 years. That North End Bakery is how it all started, right? And they turned into one of the best pizza spots in the nation. And then after that, Joe Pianodosi is going to stop by. Before we get to that, Montilio's Bacon Company, that's where you're going to find George Montilio and the family over there. Now, they have several locations on the South Shore, but Braintree and Quincy now have gelato. Yeah, you heard me right. I think there's like 12 different flavors of gelato at both of those locations. So that makes your summertime extra special, doesn't it? Go to Montilio's Bacon Company, enjoy a great gelato. The Braintree location also has breakfast. So you go in there and get some eggs, maybe a steak tip and eggs, you know? You really kind of spice it up in the morning. And then on the way home, you could grab some breads or some sweet treats after that. 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All right, joining me right now on the Wicked Bites at Night phone line is none other than Mark of Regina Pizzeria. 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
27: Hey, thank you for having me.
23: I can't believe it's that time of year again. We just hit the month of August, and we're looking at the end of August for the big feast of St. Anthony. It's going to be coming in.
27: Yeah, we can't. It's here. It came quick. It's a good thing. It's, you know, we had all that World Cup action in the city, and now we're going right into our feast and also our 100th year celebration.
23: Yeah, that's amazing. 100 years of Regina Pizza. What was it like this summer with the World Cup that was in town?
27: It was amazing. There's nothing but good vibes from all of that, and it's continued right on. It's all that just made people want to come to this city and enjoy it, which is an awesome thing.
23: Yeah, I noticed that a lot of tourists, particularly from Scotland and from overseas, that were coming in and going to the games, and I would see them with Regina's boxes in the North End. So they were all loving it and trying it. They had to get it. I mean, and you got to take pictures with it and send it on back because it is legendary.
27: It is. It is. And they had their own little influencers and social media buzz, and it was great. It was great to see everyone just enjoying everything.
23: Right, right. And when they sit down and relax and probably had their first bite of Regina pizza, they probably instantly knew why it's been around for 100 years. It's just so good.
27: Yeah, we're doing it right. You know, it's as of August.

0: You do what? You do several of them. I love the, if you're a newbie, I always say you got to get the cheese pizza first, because that way you get to taste the cheese, you get to taste the sauce and the dough, because that's what makes a great Regina pizza, and the consistency, the quality of it. And that's, I think, is what's so remarkable. How has the, how have you kept up the quality standards all these many years?
1: We just try to keep it as simple as possible, using fresh ingredients, quality ingredients, what's trending, a little bit what's trending elsewhere too in the country, and trying to just run some new featured pizzas every so many months. But then it's the traditional pizzas, like you said, you can't go wrong with a cheese. There's everyone, there's people that love our pepperoni. You can't go wrong with a pepperoni slice. But then you go into specialty pizzas like our St. Anthony, which is roasted vegetables, Regina sausage, sliced sausage with a garlic sauce. It's a whole different world. There's a little bit of spice in there, but it's amazing. Yeah. Named after the feast, but a great slice to grab.
0: Right, right. It is. It's just a great, great slice. And it doesn't, sometimes you get a pizza, you know how that just gives you that over heavy feeling, and that's not what Regina's is all about. It doesn't give you that heavy feeling afterwards.
1: No, it gives you that feeling of you wanting another slice.
0: Yes, exactly. Or to plan which one you're going to get. Where does it all start, yeah, though? Is it the oven that has the biggest influence of the product, or is it just the product like itself?
1: Yeah, there's no other oven like the oven in the North End. It can't be duplicated. That oven that dates back to the 1800s. We're right around 1888 is where we think it switched. It went into, it was a bakery, goes into a pizzeria. It was coal fired and now it's gas fired. It's seasoned. That flavor gets in there. It's like, you know, having your favorite pan at home that you use for certain things, or the way you season your flat top if you're using a griddle and things like that. The flavors in there, it just makes that awesome pizza. But then it goes into the, like you said, the dough, sauce, and cheese.
0: Yeah.
1: We age our dough 7 to 10+ days. Gives it that nice airiness and crispiness. Our tomatoes. And then our mozzarella cheese. It just, that combination right there gives you the Regina pizza.
0: Yeah. And it's so hard to duplicate. I know a lot of people have tried to steal your style because it's been working for 100 years, but they can't duplicate it. It's just what you got going on. It all works. And of course, that the original location on Thatcher Street, that is something. It not only does it have the old oven we were talking about, but you go in there and it's like, what I like to see, Mark, you know, a lot of times when you go to the North End, everybody has, you know, the cannolis, right? And everybody gets into debate. Is it Mike's or is it Modern? Who has the best, you know, who's the best bakery there? But in the North End of Boston, yes, you do get a lot of tourists that go into Regina Pizza, but you get a lot of regulars because that's how good the pizza is. And that's a true sign of greatness.
1: It is. And you hear it from everyone. Oh, you work at Regina's? Oh, my grandparents. We used to go there every Sunday, or birthdays, this, that. That location it's phenomenal. I mean, if you're going to come to Boston, you're going to come to St. Anthony's Feast, or you're going to be visiting this year, for an iconic brand like that to be in business for 100 years, there's no better. It's something you want to add to your bucket list. Of course, you want to swing by.
0: Exactly.
1: Grab slices, experience it. I mean, 100 years in business selling the Boston area pizza out of that location is, it's something I'm proud to be part of right now. I'll tell you that much.
0: Yeah. And it is a great time to be part of it because of that 100th anniversary that's going on. Not only that, the 100th anniversary, too, of the boats out in Boston, too. That shipping company that has taken people out for tours, they're celebrating 100 years as well.
1: Yeah, we are very lucky to have partnered with City Cruises right out of the pair right there next to the aquarium. We did a partnership. We're at the Landing. We're selling Regina slices there. And it's just a great thing to be part of. They've been around for 100 years. We've been around for 100 years. We both have amazing backstories. And it's great to just be part of Boston history.
0: Right.
1: Everything this year. The 250th celebration and world's

0: Cup and brands celebrating 100 years. There's no better time to be in the city.
1: It's almost like Boston really got revived this year, this summer. You know, with everything
0: honestly,
1: that's going on.
0: I feel like it. We our Faneuil Hall location, the guys in there, there's been guys that have been with us for a long time, but they all joke saying it's like being in the late 90s.
1: Yeah.
0: It's just vibing.
1: Yeah.
0: And they're loving it. They're loving that tourists are in, families are in, school trips, everything. It's just, it's a really good homey vibe, and it's nice to see.
1: Yeah. Yeah. All right. We're Regina Pizza's. Of course, you get it in the north end of Boston, but you could also get it at your two Pocari locations as well. That's Saugusen and Woburn. You could get there. And, of course, you got a great Italian menu there. Right? An abundant Italian menu, too. Everything is huge, all the portions.
0: Yeah, absolutely. I mean, that's the thing that sometimes people forget about. Oh, I got to go to the city. I got to go to the city to get it. No, I mean, you've got both locations out in Medford and Saugus. Full Regina menu, same menu that's in the north end. And then, yeah, I mean, we're lucky to have these sister restaurants that have an enormous Italian-based menu with it. You get your chicken parm, chicken masala, Sicilian arancinis, artichoke margaritas, great salads, the Italian salad, Caesar salad. It's just more dinner, you know?
1: Yeah, and great drinks at the same time. Yeah, you get
0: absolutely,
1: it all there.
0: Yep.
1: Yep. So you don't have to head into the north end of Boston to experience a great Regina Pizza. A lot of people go out to dinner, and somebody might order, you know, the chicken parm. But I have a feeling someone will also order a pizza, whether they have it then, a slice, or bring it home. I'm sure you see a lot of people that come in for dinner and bring home a box, maybe to the kids.
0: Absolutely, yeah. I mean, we phenomenal pizza business at both locations.
1: Yeah.
0: But like you say, there is nothing like the north end. That's St. Anthony's Feast, the week of August 27th through the 30th, where we're looking forward for everybody coming down and seeing us in the North End.
1: Yeah, and that's just a couple of weeks away at the end of this month. So get ready, folks. It's going to be a spectacular time, as it always is, with the big feast of St. Anthony's. And Regina Pizza is so much a part of it. And with the pizzas that you have there available, and, of course, the outdoor piazza, they'll be going on, so you're going to feel like you're dining in Italy at the same time.
0: Yeah, it's such a good vibe. Being out there, everyone enjoying themselves and dining outside. What better way to enjoy the weekend than the North End? We'll also be doing culinary demos down there on the Frigo cheese stage.
1: Mm-hmm.
0: There'll be a weekend of that'll be posted up on our St. Anthony's site, and it'll have all the demos. I'll be down there doing four that weekend.
1: Wow.
0: We'll be doing stuff with them. We'll be doing Regina recipes, Pocari's recipes. The culinary stage is a fun place to be, too. There's a lot going on down there.
1: Yeah, I always love stopping by because it is a big entertainment spot when you're sitting there and you're watching everything happen at once. And you see the chefs like yourself with a passion that they have to make everything look so easy. Yeah, that's what they make everything look easy. But it's just fun.
0: I try to put one recipe out there that everybody can do at home. But you're not going to be making Regina pizza at home. But I'm hoping that I can give somebody one recipe they can try out at home. It usually goes a long way.
1: Right. Or you give them a few little tips on how to make a pizza. Because I know I've asked you for advice because I always struggle with the dough.
0: Yeah.
1: Yeah.
0: Yep. I walk them through it. We do a demo on our pizza, talk about all that, too. And then just kind of try to give people pointers. I mean, there's a lot of things you can do at home to make a good pizza too. And people enjoy it. They enjoy cooking at home. So why not try to give them the tips and give them the basics and give them some extras to do it at home?
1: Well, I wouldn't be surprised maybe one day that you sell the dough, that you market the dough so people could try it at home. Maybe make jars of sauce. You could do all that now.
0: Yeah.
1: Yep.
0: One day it may happen.
1: Yep. Just give you more work to do, right, Mark?
0: Exactly. There you go.
1: All right. Well, thank you very much. I look forward to the big feast of St. Anthony coming up the last weekend of August here. And I know Regina Pizza is going to be, it just, as it always does, represents the feast so well. And so many people are going to be stopping in and grabbing a slice. And that's what it's all about, and so much fun as well. Mark, thank you very much for joining us on Wicked Bites at Night.
0: Thank you.
1: All right, Joe Pianedosi, he's on deck. We'll talk with him in just a few seconds, but I got something that you could do tonight. How about after 8 p.m.? Are you in the mood for a lobster roll? and you want to save some money, well, Joe Fish Restaurant and Bar on Route 125 in North Andover after 8 p.m. all summer long, 7 days a week. Half price on all lobster rolls, and it's knuckle and claw meat. That's what they use. And why do you use knuckle and claw meat? Because that's the sweetest. And yeah, it could be a little bit more money because a lot of people will stuff the tail meat in there. But the tail meat doesn't have a lot of flavor unless you drip it in drawn butter like I would do. But it's the knuckle and claw meat. Joe Fish Restaurant, three different sizes all the way up to the big kahuna. And another one of my favorite items over at Joe Fish Restaurant in North Andover is the baked trio. Haddock, scallops, shrimp in this buttery, cheesy breadcrumb. And it is so, so good. All right. They're open 7 days a week for lunch and dinner. Joe Fish Restaurant in North Andover on Route 125. And that's where you're going to find Jim Dietz. Hey, Warren Mills, Rare Coins of New Hampshire. If you're thinking about buying or selling rare coins, you call Warren Mills of Rare Coins of New Hampshire. He travels the country looking for rare coins. He may come right to your house because I happen to know he pays some of the highest prices as well. And if you're, or maybe you've already invested in precious metals, you got to be careful. You really got to be careful because it involves risk and principle, right? And you need somebody like Warren Mills, who's an expert, who's been doing it for 40 years. He sees the trends. He knows where the market's going. And most importantly, he wants to make sure that if you're buying gold and silver from him, that it's real. Counterfeiting has gone to that level that experts can't even tell by looking at or holding it or even looking at it under a microscope. That's why he went to NASA, the space agency, and he purchased a piece of equipment that looks right inside that coin or bar to make sure it's pure throughout. And that's somebody you want on your side. And he's somebody that says you don't have to put all your money into rare coins or precious metals. There's a certain percentage. It depends on where you are in life. 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But you could talk to Warren. He'll give you his advice and he'll tell you whether it's right for you to invest into precious metals or maybe invest into to rare coins. Warren Mills, Rare Coins of New Hampshire, 800-225-7264. That's 800-225-7264. Warren Mills, Rare Coins of New Hampshire. Another quick reminder for the television program. A brand new episode aired this morning, and we're pretty much new all month of August. And it is something special you got to see. Zervino Vineyards in Sandown, New Hampshire. They make their own wine, yes. But their property is a place that you could just sit, relax, enjoy the scenery, the summer flowers. You could take a stroll through the vineyards, the vines, and see the grapes that they're growing, watch them produce the wine, bring home some wine, maybe enjoy a flight of wine at their bistro, which is a patio bistro this time of year. It's something special. You'll see it tomorrow night, their encore presentation on Nesson, Sunday night at 10 p.m. In addition to that, Congdon's Donuts in Wells, Maine. They're famous for their donuts, right? You'll see them on the program. You'll see what makes them so special. It goes well beyond donuts now. They even do their own beer, by the way, with their jelly donuts. I had that. It's actually really tasty. I was a little surprised. A jelly donut beer. It tasted really good. Plus, I take you to the Mile Marker 1 in Gloucester for some harborside dining with some delicious food. They do this one dish there that's served in a pineapple. And there's scallops, there's shrimp and lobster in this dish, and there's like this sweet curry sauce they pour on top of it. It's like one of their top-selling items. It's fantastic. And if you've been to the Mile Marker 1 in Gloucester in the past, well, they've added more patio now. So it is just a perfect spot to enjoy a great summer day, a great summer evening. Mile 1 Marker in Gloucester. And again, catch them on the TV program tomorrow night at 10 p.m. on Nesson. All right, joining us in the Wicked Bite studio, as he does each and every week, is none other than Joe Pianedosi. Hey, Joe.
2: Hello, Scott. How are you?
1: Happy August.
2: I know. It's flying by the summer.
1: It really does. I'm like looking at the Hampton Beach Seafood Festival. That's coming up the weekend after Labor Day. I got to start preparing for that, getting our chefs together. But we're in August, and the weather here in New England is generally pretty good.
2: Yep. Yeah, it should be a good. And it goes well into September. So we'll have a couple of good months.
1: Now, on your radio show, which is every Saturday here on WRKO from 2 to 3 p.m.
2: Yep.
1: This afternoon, you had on Freddie over at Lakasha's in Woburn.
2: Yeah, you know them well, right?
1: I know them quite well. I love Lakasha's. They're celebrating 100 years in business, too. Yeah. It's amazing.
2: Big year for them, and it's more than a bakery. They do pastry. Of course, they do some breads, too. But it's a deli, and they've got some great foods that they serve up.
1: Yeah, their subs, they got the steak tip sub that they have there. It's so tender. It's so juicy. It's one of my favorites. Matter of fact, when I saw it the first time, I actually thought he was buying it from Dom's Sausage.
2: No kidding.
1: Because it actually looked similar.
2: Yep.
1: And tasted similar, and it was so tender. And he says, no, we do it all in-house.
2: Well, it's funny. They do. So many people buy Dom's Sausage.
1: And restaurants
2: advertise that they use Dom's. Others don't. But Lakasha's makes their own.
1: I think they're just sensational, too. Yeah. And, of course, all the cakes and the fresh breads. But I guess if you're going to do a steak dip sub, you got to make your own fresh bread because that just gives it that little extra flavor.
2: Though it pains me when they do that. It does. That's fine.
1: But, Joe, you got a big part of the business, too, from all these sub shops. I have been in the sub shops. Roast beef places, and I see your bread everywhere.
2: Yeah, we try to get it more. It's funny, we're like, you know, Philly cheesesteak is well known in the Philly, you know, South Jersey area, and we're the equivalent. Philly cheesesteak gets more, you know, more recognition than the New England, the steak and cheese. We don't call it cheesesteak; we call it steak and cheese. And we're proud to say we're I'm sure that we're the supplier, we're the manufacturer of bread. For all the New England steak and cheeses.
1: Oh, yeah. So, you know, I was at Prisco's Market and Deli in Bridgewater, and they have this incredible meatball there that it's Nana's recipe, and they really built the whole place around it. And they got miniature golf and batting cages and everything, and a creamery and all. But they use your rolls, and Steve Prisco said, you know, I got to meet this guy. I got it because I love their bread. I just got to meet this guy.
2: Let's bring him on the show. Set him up. I'd love to have him as a guest on Breaking Bread.
1: He is a great guy, and they do such a wonderful job over at Prisco's Market and Deli in Bridgewater. So you have to go down and check them on out.
2: Yeah, you know, I feel so bad. I've been trying to do more of this. We have so many customers, longtime customers, that unfortunately, I went to a place called Lorenzo's in Middleborough. Mm-hmm. I hate to say, I didn't know where Middleborough was. I was embarrassed. And they've been a customer for decades and a big customer. And I went out there to visit their place, beautiful family-owned place. The grandfather started it, the mother and her son run it now, three generations. Huge restaurant, and they do great volume. And they've been buying our bread for years, and I was so glad to finally go in person and meet them. But there's so many more places that I want to go out physically and say hello to these people. Very appreciative, but we have distributors that deliver the bread, so it's hard for me to know where exactly it is and how it gets there and everything.
1: But it's the freshness, and I think that's why they use it. And you've been doing it for how many years?
2: 110 now? This year. It's our big anniversary year as well. Like Lakasha's, we're 10 years ahead of them, really, because we've been going on for 110 years this year.
1: Well, if you get a chance, go say hi to Freddie at Lakasha's in Medford. Congratulating on their, at that location, 100th anniversary. Next week on your radio program here on WRKO, we're going to be talking with you, Prince Restaurant.
2: Yeah, you know the Castaberdi fairly well.
1: I've known Stephen and I've known his father, Arthur, you know, because they were a longtime supporter of the restaurant program.
2: Arthur and your dad were friends. They knew each other from way back. So.
1: And boy, could you imagine Route 1 without
2: that Leaning Tower as you're driving up that, you know. And their relation to Prince Macaroni. A lot of people don't know the Prince Pasta Company, how it all started with them. And, of course, Giggle Comedy Club. It's great in the North Shore.
1: Lennon Clark is there, it seems like, almost every other week.
2: It's like his residency, yeah.
1: Which is great. And you're up close at Giggles. It's one of those places that it's just iconic. And, of course, their pizzas, and they do more than just pizzas, but they've just done a great job. And they're southbound on Route 1 in Saugus, and everybody knows them.
2: Yep, no question.
1: And they've been there forever. So that's all coming up next Saturday at 2 o'clock.
2: Yep, 2
1: right
2: o'clock.
1: Right here on WRK on Breaking Bread. And, of course, if you missed the Saturday show, you got another opportunity to catch it on the radio on Sundays.
2: 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It airs at both times. And then, of course, it goes into podcast. 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
2: Fun to keep busy, though.
1: All right. Well, we'll talk to you next week, Joe.
2: All right. Take care, Scott. Thank you.
1: All right, you're welcome. Thanks, Joe. All right, Lucia Restaurante, I want you to go visit them. They're located in Winchester. It's owned by the Frateroli family. That means Filippo, his wife Anna, and, of course, their son Philip, who runs a lot of Filippo's restaurants. But I love Lucia's in Winchester. It's one of my favorite restaurants, period. Great Italian restaurant, great atmosphere. The patio's going right now with the flowers. and their floor-to-ceiling windows. Yeah, they're going to open up those entire walls and let that beautiful summer air float right on through the restaurant and save room for dessert because they have their own gelato machine in there. It's excellent. All right, Lucia Restaurante, there's plenty of parking. There's meter spots out front, and there's municipal parking lots just steps away. All right, Lucia's, 5-13 Mount Vernon Street in Winchester. That's going to do it for Wicked Bites at Night. Back tomorrow morning with the restaurant program at 10 a.m. Call in. Let me know the last place that you went out to eat and could win yourself dinner for two on us. All right? Have a great, safe Saturday night, everybody. Bye-bye.
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10: President Trump is telling Senators Tom Tillis and John Cornyn to stop stalling on Todd Blanche's confirmation as Attorney General. Tillis and Cornyn have refused to vote for Blanche as AG unless it's put in writing that Trump will no longer pursue the nearly $2 billion fund. It was part of an effort to pay people who claim they were politically persecuted by the DOJ under a settlement to resolve the president's lawsuit against the IRS. In his weekend post, Trump said the anti-weaponization fund was off the table and he will keep Blanche in the acting AG role if the two senators don't vote for Blanche. American citizens in the Middle East are being urged to remain vigilant and exercise caution due to the unpredictable Iranian regime. U.S. embassies in the region issued an alert today warning Americans in Saudi Arabia and elsewhere to be ready to depart on short notice if there's an escalation in hostilities. The advisory also says flight cancellations, airspace closures, and potential travel disruptions are likely. It comes as multiple sources report the U.S. and Israel are preparing for a new round of strikes against Iran's energy infrastructure as soon as this weekend. The body of a missing 10-year-old girl has been found in New Jersey's Passaic River almost 2 days after she and two other children ended up in the river. Andrew Whitman reports.
11: The girl's body was found in the river near the Market Street Bridge around 6:30 p.m. Friday. Almost exactly 48 hours earlier, she, her 10-year-old friend, and his 11-year-old sister went from playing on the Dundee Island Park boat launch into the rain-swollen Passaic. Still no word if they went in by accident or on purpose. Passaic's mayor says the boy saved his sister by pushing her to some rocks before he died. His body was found Wednesday night.
10: And the Justice Department is dropping its case against former Olympian David Hearn, accused of vandalizing the new paint job in the Washington, D.C. reflecting pool. I'm Lisa Carton.
12: I'm Al Griffith with this quick check on the stories trending right now on WBZ News Radio 1030. Boston police investigating a late-night shooting on Hancock Street that injures two people. Both are expected to survive. Police say they responded to the shooting in Dorchester at around 10:45 Friday night. No word at this point on any arrests. Authorities say a man from Somerville is accused of running a FIFA World Cup ticket scam. 50-year-old Robert Whalen is facing charges that include forgery of a document. The Middlesex DA says Whalen used his status as a New England Patriots season ticket holder to convince people he could get them World Cup tickets. Well, he took their money, $14,000, but never delivered the tickets. And a second teenager has died in an Abington crash involving a stolen car that happened on Wednesday. Five teenagers were in that Hyundai Santa Fe when it veered off Washington Street and hit a tree. The driver, 17-year-old Sebastian Hamilton of Weymouth, was also killed. I'm Al Griffith.
13: Boston's bulldozer operates 7 days a week. The Kuna Report Weekend Edition. 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
14: Down goes Fauci. Down goes Fauci. Good morning, Cooner Country. Okay, my friends. Holy shamoli. Chicken Little, Dr. Anthony Fauci. His image is now destroyed. His credibility is in tatters. His reputation will never, ever recover from yesterday's hearing in front of Senator Rand Paul's committee. And for those of you that don't know, Senator Rand Paul issued a subpoena to Tony Fauci. In fact, he did this months ago. Fauci refused the subpoena. Now we know why. He was forced to comply and come in front of the committee. And rather than answer a single question about his role and involvement from the origins of COVID, i.e. funding the gain-of-function research that led to the COVID-19 virus, which resulted in millions of people dying around the world, to his disastrous lockdown, school closures, business shutdowns, massive violations of civil liberties, mask mandates, vaccine mandates, I could go on and on. He instead invoked the Fifth. He invoked the Fifth 111 times. Even when Senator Josh Hawley, in a moment where they were now just so eviscerating Fauci, almost mocking him, showing him for the pathetic little megalomaniac and liar that he is, the fraud that he is, the mass murderer that he is. What day is it today? I invoke the Fifth. What color is your tie? I invoke the Fifth. What color is the carpet that we have in front of us here? I invoke the Fifth. It was pathetic. It was honestly, utterly pathetic. And my friends, in a way, he had no choice. He had no choice. Because what happened, and this will go down in history as a watershed moment, no question, no question. One of the most important, consequential Senate committee hearings ever. Is that RFK Jr., HHS secretary, and his team were able to dig up Fauci's diary on the server at the Department of Health and Human Services. And Fauci had no idea, the idiot had no idea that he had saved it on a server. And RFK got it, and he then handed it over to Rand Paul's committee. And so they had his diaries, 1,100 pages from December 2019 all the way until his retirement in December 2020. And Rand Paul had released the diaries. We talked about it a couple days ago. Honestly, that beggar belief when you read them, chilling. And what they show in Fauci's own writing, in black and white, it is irrefutable that Fauci is a liar. Fauci is a fraud. Fauci committed crime after crime after crime. And yes, he is one of the greatest mass murderers in history. That what he was saying in public were lies that he was directly contradicting in private, and that he admitted to some of the most diabolical actions and decisions a scientist has ever committed. And so the problem now was, even though he had been given a full unconditional pardon by Joey, or to be more accurate, by the auto pen. It wasn't Biden who gave him the pardon. It was an auto pen that gave him a pardon. So, A, I believe the pardon is clearly illegitimate. I believe you can win this in court, but let that go, okay? Let that go. The fact is, it was a full unconditional pardon. Well, now, if it's a, and remember, the pardon, this is key now, covers everything from January 1st, 2014, and I'll tell you why that date is important. That was specifically picked. All the way until January 20th, 2025, when Biden left the presidency and Trump was inaugurated. So every crime that he committed, every federal offense, in fact, as the pardon says, every federal offense against the United States, whether fully committed by Fauci or he had a role in it, is now fully pardoned. So they couldn't even point that, you know, he wasn't indicted, he wasn't charged, he wasn't convicted. That's what you normally give a pardon for. They're saying blanket, preemptive, full, unconditional pardon, any crime he commits. I've never seen a pardon like this. Okay, to be honest, I think the pardon, forget the auto pen, the pardon itself is so blanket, so unconditional, I believe it's an illegitimate pardon. Take it to court, they'll lose. But again, let that one go. The fact is, no matter what he admitted to in that testimony, okay, had he testified truthfully and spoke the truth, they couldn't prosecute him for. He could have said, you know, I shot somebody. In the course of the testimony, they couldn't touch him. I murdered somebody. I raped somebody. Whatever. They couldn't touch him. So the question is, why? Why would Fauci make the decision that clearly now has destroyed the image that he tried so hard to craft, along with the media and Democrats, in 3 hours by pleading the fifth over and over and over again. To the point that by invoking the fifth, it's illegal. As Rand Paul openly said, you've been pardoned. The Supreme Court has been crystal clear on this for over 100 years. Once you've been given a pardon, the whole shebang, a pardon, you don't have the rights under the Fifth Amendment against self-incrimination because you can't incriminate yourself. You've been given a pardon. So he now risks contempt of Congress. His actions yesterday now have put him in serious legal jeopardy. He did it, or under the advice of his lawyers, he did it. Because now, by invoking the fifth, now he's opened himself up to serious contempt of Congress charges. They're going to vote on it next week. I believe it's going to pass the Senate panel. And now Trump's DOJ, if they want to arrest him, they've got him. Because obstructing a congressional investigation is a crime. Contempt of Congress is a crime. And he's now potentially going to open himself up to actually going to prison or at a minimum being convicted. So the question is, why did Chicken Little do it? Again, why? I'll tell you why. Because he would have had to say the truth. Because they had the diary. They had the goods. That everything he said in public was a complete lie. He made up the social distancing rule. He knew from the beginning of COVID-19 that this came from a lab in Wuhan. That in fact, he helped to doctor and manipulate papers saying it came from a wet market, that it came from bats and animals and monkeys, knowing full well that it never did. That he personally oversaw millions of dollars of funding to dangerous gain-of-function research, even though Obama had made it illegal. He nevertheless moved gain-of-function research to China and then secretly funneled taxpayer money by the millions to that infamous lab in Wuhan. That he played a central role in COVID-19, in gain-of-function research that led to countless deaths. And then he spent the rest of his time covering up his crime. And that he was more interested in celebrity and fame, and now we find out, sordid self-enrichment, than he was in keeping people safe. And that would have destroyed completely the myth, the idolatry, the lionization, the deification of Chicken Little. And rather than face that, he decided to plead the fifth. And now he's finished.
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0: 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Okay, Larry again messaged me saying, Jeff, they tried elderly SS officers and elderly Nazis. That's also very true. So the fact that Fauci's 85, to me, is irrelevant. You know, if he's guilty, he's guilty. Now, Sandy made the point, and she's definitely right, that you don't need to be found guilty to be sued in a civil lawsuit. There's no question. So it's not like they have to find him guilty in order to file lawsuits against Fauci. My only point was he was a federal government official, so there is some built-in immunity there. If he's found guilty, it's going to open the floodgates. You know, whether it'll help or not with the civil lawsuits, that's a different matter. But it's going to open the floodgates. He gets found guilty, and you're going to see people say, you know what? I'm suing the hell out of this guy. And to me, he deserves it. So there are so many reasons why I believe you should support, you know, finding him in contempt of Congress and having him charged and having him go through a trial and having him found guilty in a court of law for so many reasons. But this man now needs to go to the dock. Just my opinion. 617-266-6868. Sarah in Saugus. Thanks for holding, Sarah, and welcome.
1: Thank you so much, Jeff, for taking my call.
0: My pleasure, Sarah.
1: I just want to mention a couple of things. When back in 2008, Science News did a study, and even after 90 years, they found that survivors of the 1918 Spanish flu pandemic still had immune cells in their bodies. And when I asked my doctor after I had COVID to get tested for antibodies, she said, that's not allowed. You'd have to pay for that yourself. The insurance won't cover it. And then the other thing that I was thinking about is the contraindications of having a man-made disease coupled with an experimental vaccine. That's an awful lot of unknown factors to be combining together without us knowing how it affects our bodies. But the one good thing that I can say about getting COVID was I got my test back the day before I was supposed to leave for January 6th, and I wasn't able to go. So that's at least one good thing that came from it. But sadly for my dad's neighbor, he was a really nice man. He was older. He was forced to take the vaccine and lose his job, and he was afraid he wouldn't be able to get another job. So we took the vaccine. He was fine the first time. But the second dose, he said, as they were injecting him, he started feeling numb and he started not feeling right, and they rushed him to the hospital. He had all kinds of medical problems and ended up passing away a few years later. And his wife wanted to put on his tombstone, cause of death, the COVID shot, and they prevented her. But I believe at this point she did get the okay. I'm just not sure, but I believe she did get that satisfaction, not as though it really makes a difference. But the fact that even that they would prevent her from putting whatever she wanted on his gravestone is pretty sad. And the only last factor I would mention is about the medical field. I've definitely lost a lot of faith in the medical field because I keep thinking all the good ones that really stood by true, real science, they got kicked out of the field. And who knows how many of them got back in. And that leaves all the ones that don't follow science correctly. And, well, not all, you can't say that, but a lot of them that were willing to go along with those protocols, those are the ones that you're left with in the field. And that's all I had to say about.
0: Well, you know, Sarah, you made a lot of excellent points across the board. To me, how do you put a price tag on the loss of a husband? And this is my point. You never force an experimental mRNA technology on anybody. Number one, as it's a matter of free will, just as a matter of principle, bodily autonomy. It's my body. How could you force something foreign into my body without my okay, without my voluntary consent? And so to threaten a man, as they did, and they threatened him, the jab or your job. And it's easy to say, well, okay, you know, my job. A lot of people, they don't know if they're going to get rehired. They got to put food on the table. They got to put a roof over their head. They got to feed their families. And they're like, I don't know if I'll get another job. So, you're putting tremendous pressure. It's a form of blackmail. And you're going to put something in someone's body that you know, everybody knows, could potentially lead to death, to being, I don't know, in a wheelchair, to, the symptoms, to having an enlarged heart, to having organ failure. I mean, the horror stories. I don't understand how people could allow this to happen, how the medical professional, the medical establishment could allow this to happen. And, you know, the poor man is taking the second shot. He knows he's in trouble. He's never the same again, and he's dead. In other words, it was a completely unnecessary. He was murdered. Like, let's not mince words. Fauci murdered him. Or whatever, the doctor that administered the second jab, but it was all under the Fauci protocol. He's not God. He had no right to play God with this man. And, you know, I understand the woman wants everyone to know my husband was killed from the COVID shot, and she's got every right to put it on the tombstone. But to me, the bigger issue, she doesn't have a husband now. She lost the love of her life. And his children don't have a father. And if they had grandchildren, they don't have a grandfather. Fauci took that away from them. He's a murderer. Stone cold murderer. And Dick Blumenthal is going to defend him? And these idiot liberals that are emailing me, you're going to defend him? After everything now that we know? And I'm sorry, Sarah, I am very, very old school when it comes to certain things. You don't push a drug, a medication, a so-called vaccine, a jab, if it's got very serious side effects for a large swath of the population. You just don't do that. You don't play with people's health and their safety and their security. And you're right. People don't look. I got a friend, very dear friend, former student of mine at McGill. At her work, they forced her. Again, the jab or the job. She loved her job. She sacrificed so much to get that job. I can't tell you, the woman got a master's degree. She studied. What this woman did to get this job, it was her dream job. So the prospect of losing it was like all that effort, all that work, all those years. So she took the jab, two shots. Now she's come down right after the jab. No history of cancer in her family whatsoever. Within, 4 months of taking the jab, this bizarre cancer all over her body that the doctors say we just can't explain. And there are countless examples of this, like bizarre cancers. It's obvious. It came from the jab. Now, how do you keep pushing this knowing what we know now? How do these pharmaceutical companies not get sued to Palookaville? I know they have this immunity in the law, but how is this not one of the biggest issues in public policy of all time? I remember growing up, I think I'm older than you are, but I remember growing up, remember Tylenol when it was recalled? I think, like, was it the 80s? They found a little bit of a bad batch of Tylenol. And I remember watching the news and it was everywhere. I mean, it was saturated. I'm not blaming the media. I'm like, no, they were doing their job. I'm just saying it was saturation coverage. Oh, they led with it. It wouldn't stop. It was day after day after day. People wanted answers. People got fired. How could this happen? This is unacceptable. And it was nothing in terms of people dying or getting side effects than what we got from the jab. And you find out the reason why the media is deliberately burying this story is because they're taking money from Big Pharma. They were paid to promote the jab. It's sick.
2: Jeff doesn't get a day off. This request came from his wife. The Cooner Report Weekend Edition on the Voice of Boston, WRKO.
3: I'm Al Griffith with this quick check on the stories trending right now on WBZ News Radio 1030. Authorities say a man from Somerville is accused of running a FIFA World Cup ticket scam. 50-year-old Robert Whalen is facing charges that include forgery of a document. The Middlesex DA said Whalen used his status as a New England Patriots season ticket holder to convince people that he could get them World Cup tickets. He took their money, $14,000, but never delivered the tickets. An annual market is back in Boston. Here's WBZ's Emma Friedman.
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0: 617-266-6868 is the number. You can text the Kuna Man, 70470, 70470. This is from 603. Jeff, how long have you been saying that by Biden giving away so much of our military munitions to Ukraine to fight Russia, it would leave us dangerously low on munitions if we ever needed them for a war that we had to fight? Honestly, 603, it was so obvious. And I kept warning and warning. And look, what Biden did was criminal and it was treasonous. And now here we are. And I'm not going to sugarcoat this. Honestly, my blood is boiling. That we, the great United States, have now arrived at this point. I want to read a message I got from Dolores on Messenger, because I think it sums up the feeling of so many of you in the audience. Good morning, Jeff. Well, good morning, Dolores. She writes, here we go again about negotiating. It's just delay, delay, delay. Nothing will come of it. It's reading the same page over and over and over again. You know, I'm with you, Dolores. What, at this point, what is there to negotiate? And now, are we not starting to negotiate from a position of weakness? The Iranians are not stupid. You know, they read the New York Times and the Washington Post and the Wall Street Journal, and, you know, they read the American media too. They watch Fox News too. They watch CNN too. I mean, it's now this is everywhere. We're low on munitions. So they're like, I don't think they even have enough to finish the war if they want to finish the war. And Trump now has called off a major strike because, it again, it was leaked that he doesn't want to take major casualties, at least for now. So if I'm the IRGC, all we got to do is hold that line. And eventually November will come around and they believe the Democrats will win the midterms. And by then the Democrats will force Trump to lose the war in Iran. And we're almost, you know, what is it? One more week. We're August 1st. And then, you know, it's August and then it's September. We're in the middle of the election season. So I think the president now needs to seriously take a couple of days with his advisor.

0: But, you know, I mean, either, look, either you go to war or you don't go to war. You know, say what you want about George W. Bush. When the guy said he was going to topple Saddam, he toppled Saddam. I know it was a disaster afterwards, but what I'm saying is the man, when he said we're going to topple, we toppled. And if it meant ground troops, he would put in ground troops. And when he felt the war was being lost, he put in a surge. And believe it or not, he did win the war in Iraq. It was Obama that snatched defeat from the jaws of victory. Bush had won the war in Iraq. Now, was it worth the cost and blood and treasure? And that's a different debate. But the fact is, say what you want about Bush, when he went to war, the guy went to war. And I'm sorry, but we don't have enough. I'm just going by Pete Hegseth, the Secretary of Defense. We're in the middle of a war, and we're going to run out of money, according to him, in 2 to 3 weeks to fight the war. So he's basically begging Congress, saying, you got to give us an injection of $67 billion, or else that's it. We're burning through all the cash. How can you not have money to win the war? You're fighting a war and you're running out of money? And now, slowly but surely, we're low on Patriot and THAAD missiles? Like, what kind of war planning is this by this guy? So, and by the way, they're trying to leave Congress. You're not going to believe this. The House is already on recess. The Senate, there's still a couple of rebels are trying to fight to keep the Senate in session so that they can force them to work during August. Imagine that, actually work and not go on vacation for the SAVE Act. So they have to work on, so they stay and, you know, try to work and pass the SAVE Act. But in theory, I don't think it's going to happen, but in theory, the House and the Senate could leave for vacation. They don't come back until mid-September. And there won't be a supplemental budget for what they need to finish the war. So, look, the question now is, in all seriousness, what do we do? Now, if Trump wants to finish this, let's finish it. But you got to be candid with the American people. You got the House has to freaking come back and get back to work. The Senate, they got to give the $67 billion. And I don't know where you get the munitions, but you better find them. Or just walk away. Because to me, this, we're bombing, then we're not bombing, we're negotiating, we're not negotiating. It's just dragging and dragging and dragging. And frankly, now it's starting to cost us our prestige and our credibility. Agree, disagree. And to state the obvious, Trump is deep underwater now in this war. This is an unpopular war. Gas prices are starting to go up. The Strait of Hormuz is now completely blocked again. You have the Houthis now attacking Saudi oil tankers in the Red Sea, which is going to cause even the cost of energy and oil and gas to go up even more. So domestically, he's paying a price for the war, but there's no conclusive, decisive, swift end to the war. It's almost now the worst of all possible worlds. So I think the president now has to seriously reassess and reconsider. And for God's sake, make a decision. And this time, stick to it. Agree, disagree, 617-266-6868. Okay, Mike, I've got a full board. Where do you want me to go to first, my friend? Anthony in New Hampshire. Anthony, you're going to kick us off on this very important show today. Thanks for holding and welcome.
1: Jeff, I listen to you. I'm a very loyal listener, but sometimes you can really be a drama queen. You honestly believe the United States

0: America is running out of ammo. You and me do not know what's happening behind the scenes. America has no idea what our government is doing. You think this country is not building missiles and fulfilling a stockpile? We're the greatest superpower in the world. Going into Iran, this is a small thing. This is nothing for this country to handle. We are fully stocked. I know Trump always has a plan. He always does. But you got to just relax a little bit. Pete Hegseth, he doesn't create the plans and everything. He's in the same room with all the generals, all the advisors. They come together as a team. But you got to relax. Our president and our military are not sitting down watching their missiles be depleted. It's totally being refilled constantly.
1: Well, missiles, Anthony, just so that you know, Patriots and THAADs, they're not rebuilt in a week. It takes years to replenish a stockpile. And we were already half low because of everything we had given away under Biden. So that's one of the problems, as I pointed out. And I said it was going to bite us. And for whatever reason, I'm just telling you, look, Anthony, you can yell and scream at me and call me a drama queen till the cows come home. This is what the generals have told Trump. This is what they've told him. We're running low, not on ammunition. I use that as a phrase. We're running low on air defense interceptors, basically the missiles, the Patriot missile and the THAAD, which we need to defend our bases, defend our troops from Iranian missiles, and that our allies desperately need to protect their oil because the Iranians are blasting missiles and drones and rockets to destroy their refineries. So if we're running dangerously low, that means their missiles can start getting through, which means they can destroy that oil infrastructure and they could kill many more U.S. personnel. Now, that's literally what General Dan Kane, the chairman of the Joint Chiefs, backed by the full Joint Chiefs and the vice president and many others, told the president. That's why the president has called off this massive attack. So I'm sorry, but that's just the reality of the situation. The president wanted to go for a massive attack beginning Friday night, and he had to call it off. Anthony, I'm sorry. I mean, the facts are the facts are the facts.
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1: Okay, we finally made contact. Dr. Grace putting liberals in their place. Grace, we're having a hard time getting you, but we finally got you. Grace, I've got Grace Vuoto, by the way, my wonderful wife, my better half. Grace, Mom Donnie's been caught. Fraudulent votes, 230,000, and could be a lot more. My question to you, do we have an illegitimate mayor in New York City? And is this the reason why, among others, that the Democrats now do not want to pass the SAVE Act? Because their entire power depends upon voter fraud and stolen elections. What say you?
20: Oh, Jeff, listen, I think it's crystal clear. You know, one of my fantasies is just once, could we do the elections the old-fashioned way and see the result, where it's a paper ballot, same-day voting only, and the results are delivered that day? What would the country look like if we could do that only once? And, you know, you nailed it, as have your brilliant callers, Jeff. Our institutions, they are all under attack. And what's amazing is, a few months ago, you might say, okay, maybe the Senate Majority Leader, Dunn, has some kind of a case to make by not wanting to blow past the filibuster, that he wants to preserve the Constitution. But now, with what the DSA wants to do, they want to put the Constitution on fire. They want to light it on fire. And so you're trying to preserve the filibuster when they want to blow up the whole thing? It just doesn't make sense. And also how lazy they are. Of course they should stay beyond the recess. They don't work that many days. The Senate has only been in session for 100 days through to the end of June, according to the tallies that we have. That's not a lot of days. They could certainly stay there and get this done.
1: Grace, that's 3 months.
20: That's 3 months. Their goal is to be in session 158 days for the year. They've only been there 100 days. The House, only 90 days. That's it. What do they need a recess from?
1: Sorry, either you laugh or you cry. Boy, you know, you and I should run for Congress, huh? What do you think? What a gig. What a gig.
20: I mean, Jeff, it's like they're taking a vacation from a vacation. What are you breaking from? You're breaking from what? What work do you need a break from?
1: All right, Grace, the SAVE Act. Let me ask you, do you think they'll pass it? Not, I know you think they should pass it. You're a big supporter of the SAVE Act. But will they somehow manage to force the Senate to pass it? What do you think?
20: I don't know. I am just skeptical. Look, you know, DeSantis has come out saying he did it in Florida. He passed a similar bill in Florida. It's really not that hard. But what we're seeing is the will just is not there. They don't want to do this. I think this is clearly sabotage. It's not such a hard bill to pass. I think we've passed much more difficult legislation. If you think about it, what we passed for the economy, the big, beautiful bill, that was much more difficult to get done. And still, somehow, we managed to get it done. This is a cakewalk compared to that bill. So what that tells me is that the will simply is not there. And this is sabotage of the MAGA agenda.
1: Grace, we've got about a minute left. We know why the Democrats are opposed to it, because they cheat and they steal. So that's the basis of their power. But what do you think explains Thune, Murkowski, Collins, Mitch McConnell, the rhinos that are holding out and refuse to pass the SAVE Act, even though their overwhelming majority of their constituents and voters want it? What's your theory?
20: Well, Jeff, I think each individually, they're swamp creatures. They are swamp creatures. If you analyze their wealth has expanded exponentially. And that means they're not doing the bidding of the constituents. They're not doing the bidding of the majority of the constituents. They're not even there to defend the Constitution. This is an emergency. They are just bought and paid for. They're doing whatever a specific corporation or donor is telling them to do. And we've seen our entire system is being eroded by this kind of corruption, where the people who are elected, they don't say no to the bribes, to the trappings of money, of power. They don't just stand firm.
1: Grace, I mean, you know the Bible better than I do, obviously. But, you know, when Judas took his 30 pieces of silver, he wanted to return it after, you know, they captured Christ and they were going to crucify him. And in shame, he throws back, he gives back the 30 pieces, and then he hung himself out of shame. These people, they're proud of being Judases. At least Judas was ashamed to be Judas. No, they're proud of it. Grace, outstanding analysis. Your reaction next.
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19: The State Department is urging Americans in the Middle East to consider leaving the region. The advisory warns U.S. citizens to be prepared to depart on short notice and cautions of possible flight disruptions and security risks as the conflict with Iran escalates. The alert comes as multiple sources report the U.S. and Israel are preparing for a new round of strikes against Iran's energy infrastructure. The warning was distributed through multiple U.S. embassies and consulates across the region. One GOP holdout senator says Todd Blanche will not be confirmed as attorney general next week. That's the response from North Carolina Republican Tom Tillis after President Trump threatened to renew a push for the anti-weaponization fund if Senate Republicans continue to block his nominee. In a post on X today, Tillis wrote, "It's unfortunate that Todd Blanche, who I consider qualified for the job, will not be confirmed because of the president's reversal." There is yet another lawsuit to stop state-mandated Ten Commandment displays in public school classrooms. Details from Lisa Carton.
21: A group of Houston-area moms argue that the law violates the Texas Constitution. They point to a parental rights amendment that voters approved last November. It reads that parents have the right to make decisions concerning the child's upbringing. The lawsuit, which was filed Thursday, does not have a hearing scheduled. The plaintiffs are asking for a temporary restraining order against the three districts from displaying the Ten Commandments before their school years begin next month. I'm Lisa Carton.
19: New car prices are causing buyers to go deeper into debt to finance purchases. Data from Edmunds shows almost 30% of new car buyers are still paying off loans for their trade-ins. Edmunds said the average amount of remaining balances on cars traded in the second quarter of 2026 was nearly $7,000. And according to WalletHub, the three happiest cities in the United States are Fremont, California, Bismarck, North Dakota, and Scottsdale, Arizona. They use factors like income, mental well-being, physical health, and social connections. I'm Rob Martier.
22: I'm Al Griffith with this quick check on the stories trending right now on WBZ News Radio 1030. Boston police investigating a late-night shooting on Hancock Street that injures two people. Both are expected to survive. Police say they responded to the shooting in Dorchester at around 10:45 Friday night. No word at this point on any arrests. Authorities say a man from Somerville is accused of running a FIFA World Cup ticket scam. 50-year-old Robert Whalen is facing charges that include forgery of a document. The Middlesex DA says Whalen used his status as a New England Patriots season ticket holder to convince people he could get them World Cup tickets. Well, he took their money, $14,000, but never delivered the tickets. And a second teenager has died in an Abington crash involving a stolen car that happened on Wednesday. Five teenagers were in that Hyundai Santa Fe when it veered off Washington Street and hit a tree. The driver, 17-year-old Sebastian Hamilton of Weymouth, was also killed. I'm Al Griffith.
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29: All right, thanks, Scott Shannon. 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Happy Friday. 800-941-SEAN if you want to be a part of the program. When I lived in New York, I left, you know, I've been gone now 3 years. I lived in Nassau County. And the county executive, the person in charge, the guy that was cutting taxes, you know, left, right and sideways and regulations and, you know, really, really building out the economy, raising property values because of a lot of the moves he made. The guy that has turned the county more red than it has been in decades is a guy who's a friend of mine. His name is Bruce Blakeman, and he's now running for governor. And he's running on the idea that this madness, defund, dismantle, no bail, Mamdani's New York, Kathy Hochul does whatever Mamdani says, has got to stop. And, you know, it may be, just like in California, maybe New York's last chance to actually fix and solve and resolve the many problems created by you know, socialist government. Before we welcome my friend Bruce Blakeman to the show, and I really want this for my friends that I have in New York, I want a new, a brand new opportunity to turn New York great again. It can happen, but you've got to get rid of the people that are running it because they absolutely suck. And their views are radical and extreme and insane. If you look at the map of New York after elections, it's mostly red, you know, with the exception of the five boroughs, New York City in particular, you know, where you have a population of about 9 million people with a budget higher than Florida, which has 23 million. And they in Florida, they have better infrastructure. They have better law enforcement. They have, you know, they're always ranked number one or number two in schools. And everything's better, you know, more than twice the population, and they spend less money. It's insane. But this is Bruce Blakeman, and he's saying, when I'm governor, you know, I'll use the same approach that works so well in Nassau County. I know it worked well because I used to live there years ago.
1: Just like I did in Nassau County, where U.S. News and World Report named Nassau County the safest county in America, not New York State, in all of America. I know how to keep communities safe, and I'll do it.
29: All right, that was Bruce Blakeman, and he joins us now. He's the county executive of Nassau County. He's had incredible results for the people there. That was the county I lived in, and now running for governor. If the people in New York want to save their state, this may be their last opportunity. Bruce, welcome back to the program. It's great to have you. One thing that encourages me, I saw the latest poll that came out. I think it was Quinnipiac. Correct me if I'm wrong. It's like a 5-point race now, which on paper shouldn't exist in New York when you consider Democrats outnumber Republicans by such a massive margin.
2: Well, you know, Sean, and by the way, it's an honor to be on your show. You're a good friend, and we miss you in Nassau County. But New York State right now is in a death spiral. We have the most overtaxed state in America, worse than California. Our electric bills are 70% higher than the national average because of the green energy scam. And we have the most pro-criminal governor in the United States of America. And that's why people are leaving in droves, like yourself. That's why businesses are leaving. And this is the perfect storm for the Democratic Party. Between Mondami the Commie and Comrade Kathy, who are in league together and hell-bent on destroying our neighborhoods, destroying our state, destroying our economic development. Sean, we're 50 out of 50 states in economic outlook. I mean, that is a national embarrassment of the once great Empire State. And you mentioned energy costs. Our energy costs are 70% higher than the national average because of the green energy scam and because Kathy Hochul won't extract the natural gas that we have in abundance here in New York State. But in the meantime, she buys that same natural gas from Pennsylvania. It's insane. We could lower energy prices. We can create jobs, economic development, economic activity. Instead, we're giving all that money to Pennsylvania. It's the dumbest thing.
29: Well, there's a lot of dumb when it comes to New York, and it starts with defund, dismantle, no bail laws. You would have no part of that in Nassau County. You also fought and you drove down taxes and property taxes and any tax you can get your hands on to make Nassau County more affordable. The net result of that is home values went through the roof. Maybe I should have hung on to my home a year or two more and I would have gotten a lot more money.
2: I'm sure you would have. So when I came into office, the average house price in Nassau County was $600,000. It's now $850,000. So think about it. In 4 years, we've been able to create wealth for people, equity in their homes, which for many people, the middle class, Sean, that's their biggest investment. So if you bought a home for $600,000 when I became county executive, you've created, and I've created, and I've helped you create $250,000 in equity for your families. But you know what? Mondami and Hochul want to take that away from you. They want an inheritance tax for all people. I cut taxes when I came into office by $150 million. I haven't increased taxes a penny in 4 years. I've hired 900 new law enforcement professionals. We live in a county that's larger than 8 states in population, and it's safe. It's a great place to live. I can do that for New York State. We can change the policies of this state, and we can make people happy again because they're miserable under Kathy Hochul and Zohran Mondami. He's anti-American, he's anti-Israel, he's anti-Semitic, and he's anti-Christian.
29: You know, look, when I left New York years ago, I didn't leave because of it was certainly on the list, taxes. That's not what the reason. It got to the point executive or county executive. I'm so used to calling you Bruce. Can I just call you Bruce? Because you're a dear friend of mine. And we have so many mutual friends that adore you and are grateful for all the work you're doing, as I was and I am for my friends that are there. It got to the point in New York City that if I went into a restaurant, I mean, you read the room, and I'm telling you, like, half the room was disgusted at my presence because they didn't like my politics. And I felt like I was putting people that I would take out to dinner in jeopardy by just being associated with me. And I'm like, I just can't live like this.
2: Well, that's the way it was. But I think you would get a different reception now because every day, Sean, I have...
29: No, never, by the way, never in Nassau County. And I had my restaurants, restaurants, you know, Chris and Tony's and Rothman's. And I mean, you know, honestly, there's so many places. If I don't mention them, they're going to get mad.
2: Well, we have the best restaurants in America in Nassau County. But you know what, Sean? Every day in New York City, people come up to me and say, Mr. Blakeman, I'm a lifelong Democrat. I've never voted for a Republican. I'm voting all Republican this year. I'm voting for you, and I'm voting Republican straight down the line. My party has gotten nuts. We don't know these people. These aren't the policies that we signed up for. You know, I don't have a problem with liberal policies. They are the opposite of my philosophy. But if you were a Democrat for many years and you had liberal policies, the one thing that I was comforted by was that they loved America. You can't say that about the Democratic Party now. Zohran Mamdani hates America. AOC hates America. Darlisa Chevalier hates America. If you just listen to Zohran Mamdani's speech on July 4th on the 250th anniversary of our wonderful, beautiful country, he didn't have anything nice to say about it. So that's what's happened to the Democratic Party throughout the country, but particularly in New York State. They're anti-Semitic, they're anti-Christian, and they're anti-American. And common sense Democrats are beginning to realize that, and they're going to vote Republican for the first time.
29: All right, quick break. 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
12: In the history of cinema, few films have been as successful as The Godfather. Francis Ford Coppola's gangster epic set a new standard not just for movies about the mafia, but for movies in general. Although, if you talk to the people who made it, The Godfather's prospects for success were far from assured. In fact, before its release, they were pretty bleak.
13: And they said, we're finished, this is over. The movie's not gonna work, you gotta get rid of those guys, it's a disaster.
12: Then Leave the Gun, Take the Cannoli. My co-host Mark Seal and I strip back the varnish of movie history and talk to never-before-heard-from sources to get at what really made the process so arduous. Leave the Gun, Take the Cannoli is based on my co-host Mark's best-selling book of the same title. And on this show, we call upon his years of research to help unpack the story behind The Godfather's birth from start to finish. We sift through innumerable accounts, many of them conflicting, and try to get to the truth of what really happened. Leave the Gun, Take the Cannoli features new and archival interviews with Francis Ford Coppola.
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0: we continue, he is the gubernatorial candidate for the state of New York. He can win this race. New York can be saved and transformed. This may be their last chance. Nassau County executive friend of mine, Bruce Blakeman, is with us. Look, I think that Chuck Schumer and Hakeem Jeffries, leaders, minority leaders in name only, their days are numbered because they're not radical enough. However, the silence is deafening when it comes to the radicals that have now taken over their party. In the case of your opponent, Kathy Hochul, she is a moral coward. And she is scared to death that Mamdani would turn against her, that AOC would turn against her. So she has no choice but to bow at the altar of their radicalism. And this is what New York State will be facing in November as a choice. And it's frustrating to me because she's not independent and she's deathly afraid. She doesn't want to lose. She cares more about her own power than the people in New York. There are so many great options to get New York out of the mess that it's in. Natural gas is one of them. I think actually probably the main one of them would result in massive tax reductions. Look what Mamdani's proposing. We pay already a 40% death tax federally. We pay 10% in the state of New York. Florida, my state, has zero. And then Mamdani wants a 50% death tax just for New York City, five boroughs, and he would lower the threshold of the deduction from $7.5 million, which sounds like a lot to most people in the country, but in New York, it's not a lot, to $750,000. I don't even think you can get a closet to live in New York City for $750,000.
1: So, Sean, you grew up in Franklin Square, not far from the border of Queens. I was in Queens a couple of weeks ago in a predominantly African-American area, middle class, single family and two family homes. And they were outraged by Mamdani's proposal to not only put in that death tax, which would take away all the equity that they wanted to leave to their families. They worked hard for it, but also he wanted to increase the property taxes. And they basically told me, we voted for Mamdani. He said he was going to make it more affordable. Now he wants to rob our children of their inheritance, and he wants to increase our property taxes. We're fed up, and Hochul's nowhere. She is completely subservient to Mamdani. So I'm telling you right now, I think that you're going to see African-American voters, you're going to see Latino and Hispanic voters, Asian Americans, you're going to see common sense Democrats along with...
0: You're also going to see Jewish Americans that have had it with him and his wife. Let me ask you this, and I asked Steve Hilton this question recently. The thing that I worry about is, I mean, look at what he did. He doxed Ken Griffin, Citadel. Ken Griffin was going to spend $6 billion. Investing in New York City. You know, then Mamdani plays his, you know, oh, let me dox a billionaire whose life is probably already being threatened a lot. And he says, you know what? I'm done. I'm taking my $6 billion. Wall Street South, and I'm telling you, from Miami to West Palm Beach, I live here. I'm telling you, is real. There are more employees. Every private equity company, every big bank, every investment firm, they're all in Florida or Texas. And there are more employees here than on Wall Street. It's over. They have pushed everybody out. And it's that the only thing I worry about is math. You know, did they push too many of us out that it's going to be that much harder for people like you and Steve Hilton to win?
1: You know what? In New York State, it's different because now so many Democrats, as I said, are fed up with their party. I know we're going to get a majority of the independent voters. We're going to get a very, very strong turnout with Republicans. They're fed up. But it's the common sense Democrats, the Daniel Patrick Moynihan Democrats, that may be a little bit more for a larger government, or they may feel that maybe we're spending a little bit too much on defense. They're liberals, but they love America. Daniel Patrick Moynihan loved America. I disagree with him on some policies, but he loved America. These people don't love America. They're anti-Semitic, anti-American, anti-Christian. Think about the fact that Zoran Mamdani, as a new mayor, couldn't find one hour of his time to go to the installation of a new archbishop of the Catholic Church, the largest religious group in New York City. He couldn't find an hour's time to do it. left Little Italy, both of Little Italy's, the one in Arthur Avenue in the Bronx and the one in Lower Manhattan on Martin Mulberry Street, off the immigration tourist map.
0: Yeah, but they added Uganda and they added Palestine.
1: Yeah, Little Palestine. Nobody knows where Little Palestine is. I've never heard of it before. But they took out Little Odessa. They took out Hell's Kitchen, where all the Irish immigrants came from. They took out Astoria, where the Greek immigrants came from, and Yorkville, where the German immigrants came from. And they are trying to change this state and this country by denigrating the prior immigrants who came here,
0: I'm looking at the clock. Let me ask you this. How can people get a hold of you and your agenda and everything else they would want to know about you?
1: Sure. Go to BlakemanForNewYork.com, BlakemanForNewYork.com. Donate to Save New York, because by saving New York, you'll stop the cancer that could infect the rest of the country. Donate, volunteer, ask for a lawn sign, any support you can render. We're going to win this thing. We're going to take back our state, and we're going to make America better by doing so.
0: New York gubernatorial candidate, friend of mine, Bruce Blakeman, and I'm hoping and praying for my friends in New York that he wins this race. He can change. He can fix New York. I promise you he can. It'll transform in less than 2 years. I promise you. All right, quick break. Right back. We'll continue.
2: 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That's all coming up.
0: I know the headlines move on, but the heartache and the aftermath of being hit by Iran and their proxies, you know, and the terror and the fight for survival, that does not go away. Iran, all these proxies continue to target Israel. Look what they're doing. They target densely populated areas. The result is a humanitarian crisis in Israel. People need the basics. They need food and water and shelter and clothing and medications. And that's where our friends at the International Fellowship of Christians and Jews are needed. But they can't do the great work of providing humanitarian assistance without your help. 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And, you know, she says, quote, "It's hard these days, but I don't want to leave. 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Just go to their website, prayifcj.org. 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
4: I'm Al Griffith with this quick check on the stories trending right now on WBZ News Radio 1030. Authorities say a man from Somerville is accused of running a FIFA World Cup ticket scam. 50-year-old Robert Whalen is facing charges that include forgery of a document. The Middlesex DA said Whalen used his status as a New England Patriots season ticket holder to convince people that he could get them World Cup tickets. He took their money, $14,000, but never delivered the tickets. An annual market is back in Boston. Here's WBZ's Emma Friedman.
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0: We learned so much about the reality of the Democratic Party and how much they were willing to compromise any stated principle or belief. Again, it's really that they pretend that things are important to them. They contend and want to claim that they have a monopoly on compassion. If they can blame a murder and highlight it and blow it up into a blame Republicans, blame ICE, blame police, blame Trump, then all of a sudden lives matter. Every weekend when people are shot and killed in cities like Chicago and other blue cities around the country, you ask them the name of people shot and killed. They don't know and they don't care because they can't weaponize it and they can't politicize it. And it's the same thing on a lot of principles. If they cared about believing women, the Me Too movement, maybe they would have paid attention when the New York Times wrote about the three women that claim that Graham Plattner, Mr. Nazi Tattoo, had made allegations that were very severe against them before one of the three actually went into more detail. And then that became a bridge too far. But everything else, including, you know, saying a hero American soldier has no right to live, or, you know, attacking a young girl on social media who's claiming she might be suicidal. No compassion, no heart, no soul. Or the fact that this weirdo is in a towel on a social media platform that is known for kids and on other social media platforms that apparently facilitate infidelity on top of every other issue, and calling the people of Maine that he wants to vote for him racist and stupid. The only thing stupid would have been if people voted for him. The guy, by the way, replacing him, as we've been telling you, is not much better. Anyway, so we have that race. Then we have six gender Tellerico, and Tellerico is getting worse by the hour. I mean, it just gets worse and worse. You know, not only believes in six genders, wants a welcome mat at the border, doesn't want a border wall, wants a vegan campaign in the cattle state of Texas, doesn't believe in energy production in the cattle state of Texas, also is championing the rights of biological men to have access to abortion. I need explanations for a lot of these things. And, you know, Talafrico, you know, on top of everything, thinks God is non-binary. Okay, now you've got, you know, another case where you got this guy, El Sayed, who's been out campaigning with this guy, Hassan Piker. Hassan Piker is the guy that blamed America for 9/11. You know, now he's supporting AOC, saying she's the only Democrat that could win a general election in 2028, which is fine with me. Make her your candidate. No big deal. But now we have, you know, all these cuts as the primary now approaches. And this is now, well, first of all, the woman that's running against El Sayed is as nuts as he is. But put that aside for a minute. He's the front runner and was asked about, you know, himself saying people were sad over the death of the Iranian supreme leader, Ali Khamenei. Here's how he dodged and ducked and weaved.
17: The Ayatollah has killed

0: I can't see Michigan electing this. Listen.
1: I am going to be working on our behalf. I am going to be telling the stories on our behalf. And you better believe I'm going to be doing it with a little bit of joy, a little bit of enthusiasm, a little bit of energy, and a little bit of stick it to them. Because that's the Michigan way.
0: Stick it to them. That's the Michigan way. Okay. They got a lot of winners running here. Mike Rogers, former congressman, friend of the program, and the current Republican U.S. Senate candidate, will be running against one of these two lunatics. Well, I mean, what's your reaction to both of them?
2: Sean, hey, thanks for having me on. Always a great job. Listen, the crazy train has gotten to Michigan. And if you think about it, these two are on it. You have AOC has been here. You have Elizabeth Warren, who has been here campaigning for this nonsense. Bernie Sanders is here. Chris Van Hollen is here. I mean, when you think about the direction that they want to take the country, it's so dangerous. And that clips that you played of El Sayed, he is masterful at never answering a question. Never. And why is that? Because he wants to take private health insurance away from 225 million Americans and hand it to the government so you never get to see a doctor again or have choices again. They have all been there on an open border. This notion that he's now for a secure border, he always has an asterisk. Except for the people south of the border, their life is intolerable. So maybe we should work on getting him here. I mean, he's crafty in his fraudulent approach to just about everything. So listen, we think we're feeling pretty good. Of course, Haley Stevens has been wrong on everything from electric vehicle mandates. You know, we build cars here and we build gasoline cars and we have lots of parts suppliers, and making sure that the government picks your car for you is not a winner here. We've lost 30,000 manufacturing jobs under the Democrats. We've lost our education systems now down to 45th in the country. We have the highest utility rates in the Midwest, about 20% higher than the national average. I mean, they are wrong on everything. And they're in charge. They've been in charge in Lansing for a better part of a decade. And 32 years, we've had two Democrats taking these U.S. Senate seats. And it has been an absolute failure. So Democrats broke it. We're going to fix it. But, man, you got to pay attention to a guy that is as slippery as El Sayed. I've never heard him actually answer a question directly. He also came out and said, well, you could understand how a guy who's a commander in Hezbollah was killed in the Israeli Hezbollah conflict would pack his cars from Dearborn, Michigan, pack his car up with explosives, drive it to inside a synagogue, crashed into the front door, tried to set it off to kill 140 children. And he said, well, you can see how he might feel that way about what's going on in the world. No, that's disqualifying to me. I think one of the key things here is you probably should like America if you're going to run for the United States Senate and represent the United States of America. It's not clear to me that he does. I just think the Democrats and all the energy all on the left is dangerous. And they're, you know, they get, you know, at Bernie Sanders and AOC and El Sayed rallies, they'll get 3,000 people in a place they shouldn't get 200. And so I think that that's probably an important thing for us to take a look at and keep clued in on, if you will.
0: Well, I think you're bringing up an important point because he's had AOC and Grandpa Bernie out campaigning in multiple cities throughout Michigan. This is how I view the people of Michigan, just like I view the people of Wisconsin, just like I view the people of Pennsylvania, and many, many Americans all across the country. Hardworking, salt of the earth, you know, work hard, put in their 12, 14 hours a day, make their kids lunch every day or give money for lunch at school, go to church on Sunday, pay their taxes, obey the laws. In other words, the people that make the country great. I don't see the people of Michigan, you know, besides the small minority of radicals that are going to buy into, you know, what is now just flat out communism, socialism, Green New Dealism, defund the police-ism, open borders ism. Hi.

0: taxes, et cetera. The people of Michigan have never been like that. How are they reacting? You know, when beyond the you know, the small percentage. Okay, you got a crowd of 3,000. You know, that's like 1% of primary voters, but they're the people that tend to show up during primaries. So, but that doesn't win them a general election. How are the people of Michigan reacting to AOC, Grandpa Bernie, Hassan Piker, campaigning with El Sayed?
1: I think they're all dismayed. And all the things you just talked about, Sean, remember, those were all on the ballot. Men and girls sports, the fact that these EV big green mandates that were, you know, telling you what kind of car to drive and how big your windows could be and how, you know, how to set your temperature by the government. All of those things, high taxes, they voted in support of the highest tax increase in the history of the country. And they were all for it. They were opposed to, you know, 3 million Michigan families who work overtime getting a tax cut on their overtime. And so what our challenge here is to get the message out. Listen, they aren't any different. They haven't changed one bit from 2024. Matter of fact, they're just doubling down on it, and they're going to try to confuse the heck out of everybody. I'm for a secure border except for all the people who are south of the border. They should have the right to come in. I mean, just think of that nuts, how nuts that statement is. And so what we're doing.
0: Oh, man, the guy's a lunatic. All right, quick break, right back. More with Michigan senatorial candidate Mike Rogers going up against lunatics in the state of Michigan. Then your calls on the other side this Friday, 800-941-SHAWN is a number as we continue.
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0: All right, we have U.S. senatorial candidate from the great state of Michigan going up against two absolutely lunatics on the Democratic side. Anyway, Mike Rogers continues with us. Your calls are then coming up 800-941-SHAWN this Friday. You know, we've known each other, Congressman, and hopefully soon to be senator for a long time. And sure. You know, you're just a strong, steady, you know, voice of moderate conservatism. I mean, let's be real. And you're just a common sense conservative. And it's just amazing to me that this is what you are going to be facing come the fall. It's just pure madness. The only thing I'm going to say to the people of Michigan, you better take this very seriously. And everybody in Michigan needs to hear me. That if these people, these lunatics, these radical leftists, socialists, communists win, we know what their agenda is. I've gone through it ad nauseum on this program. This race is critical for the Senate in Michigan. The race in Maine is critical. The race in Iowa is critical. New Hampshire, Georgia, North Carolina, you know, six-gender Telefrico in Texas. These are critical races for the country. And honestly, I think in New Hampshire, I think you represent the greatest pickup opportunity for Republicans this cycle. And because I'd be hard pressed to believe that the people of Michigan would buy into this garbage.
1: I don't think they are. You know, a lot of people like to refer to us as the Rust Belt. We're the work belt here in Michigan. And you're right. People get up in the morning, kiss, put their kids on the bus and go to work. And we build things here in Michigan. What they're selling is so antithesis to who we are in the state of Michigan. I do believe they're going to wake up, but we have to pay attention to it. This is a change election. The Democrats have had these two Senate seats for 32 years. They've had the better part of a decade, our state capitol, and it has been a disaster. Every metric that they have, we've done worse. Education, median wages down. Taxes is up, utility rates up. We have the highest auto insurance rates in the country, thanks to Democrats.
0: Well, let me just get this out because I'm running out of time. How do people get in touch with you?
1: Sir, yeah, thanks, Sean. Rogers for Senate, R-O-G-E-R-S, F-O-R, Senate.com. And if you're out there and you believe we got to stop this rise in socialism, this is the place to invest. We'd love to have you on board. Go to Rogers for Senate. Common. We'd love to have you in this fight.
0: All right. Mike Rogers, thank you. This is an important race, maybe one of the most important. 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